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0: U.S. stocks rise after data shows slowing inflation even as shares of IBM stock plunge. We hear more on today's market activities from Wall Street reporter Seth Sutel reporting from New York City.
3: Stocks rose on Wall Street after a report showed that inflation wasn't as bad as expected last month. The gains came even though oil prices continued to climb on worries that the U.S. and Iran may return to all-out war. The S&P 500 rose 0.4% Tuesday. The Dow added 9 points. That's less than 0.1%. The Nasdaq Composite rose 0.9%. Treasury yields fell in the bond market following the better-than-expected report on inflation. Chip stocks and other AI winners rebounded. Big U.S. banks, including JP Morgan Chase, reported strong profits. A big drop in IBM stock kept the gains in check. Seth Sutel, New York.
0: News and analysis at townhall.com. From Washington, I'm Keith Peters. Ukraine's Air Force says its air defenses intercepted 5 ballistic missiles launched by Russia in overnight attacks. We hear more on this developing story from international correspondent Charles de Ledesma reporting.
4: It's the first time in nearly 2 weeks that Ukraine's claimed to have downed Russian ballistic missiles, which are hard to stop and have pummeled the country in Moscow's 4-year-old full-scale invasion. Other missiles and drones hit Kyiv, causing fires at 2 warehouses and damaging a school. The Russian Defense Ministry says the attacks have been targeting military facilities in Kyiv. Ukraine's urgently seeking to bolster its air defenses ahead of winter. Meanwhile, Kyiv continues its long-range attacks on Russian targets, including oil facilities, as tensions persist in the ongoing conflict. I'm Charles de Ledesma.
0: More on these stories at townhall.com. From Washington, I'm Keith Peters.
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14: 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I'm Stephen Parr with Louis R. Avalone.
15: You know, Louisiana Governor Jeff Landry says Louisiana is leaning into the next industrial revolution. And judging from the sheer scale of the investments that are pouring into the state, I think he's got a point. I mean, Meta announced Monday that it is going to increase its investment in its already massive Richland Parish data center from the $10 billion originally announced in 2024. Then we talked about it here just weeks ago, saying that investment had grown from $10 billion to $27 billion. Now it is at $50 billion. Yeah. And the expanded campus is going to cover nearly 10 million square feet. It's going to provide 5 gigawatts of computing capacity.
14: 1.25 gigawatts?
15: Something like that. And about $7,500 construction jobs at its peak, employ roughly about 1,000 people on a regular basis once it is operating.
14: Yeah.
15: I mean, this is pretty amazing.
14: It's a big deal. I mean, when you're talking 5 gigawatts, I mean, that's enough to power 3 DeLoreans.
15: That is an almost difficult number to comprehend.
14: Yes. I can't. Again, I have to put it in terms of a fictional time machine
15: now
14: in order to be able to deal with it. It's unimaginable. I have no idea how much that actually does.
15: Now, Axios says that the facility could require roughly 6 times as much electricity as the entire city of New Orleans consumes on a peak summer day.
14: Wow.
15: That's
14: a lot of power.
15: That's a lot of power.
14: But the point is that Meta is building its own power plants, multiple, to power its data center. It's not going to be drawing down electricity from the existing power plants. It's building new ones so that they can take care of their own power supply. And at the same time, actually, by creating more capacity, which is what they're doing, and tapping into the grid as it already exists, what you've actually done is created some resilience for the grid as a whole.
15: Well, that's the thing. I mean, this is a real industry. Even if the finished product lives in the digital world, artificial intelligence, you know, AI requires concrete and steel and cooling systems and power plants and transmission lines, electricians, engineers, security personnel, technicians. I mean, you've got thousands of skilled tradesmen that have to go into that all, I guess, all of this, their talent, all of their skill, all of the money that it takes to pay them to develop these data centers. You know, it may be in the cloud, but it's still built on the ground
14: by people. By the way, there's thousands of people that are getting employed to build this. There are going to be hundreds of people that are going to be employed to run it. I mean, there's just all kinds of good stuff from this. And the expansion, this is Meta has said this is going to be the largest data center perhaps in the world. And it's coming to Northeast Louisiana. It's coming to a part of the state that you wouldn't necessarily think of as being home to a high-tech industry. And yet, we are going to be not just part of a high-tech industry. This is going to be the biggest data center anywhere in America, at least so far. This is huge. This is transformative. When you think about, go back to the 1800s. You know what made a town survive? What would take a town that was absolutely nothing, it was just a couple of houses out in the middle of the prairie, and would turn it into a vibrant downtown? It was the railroad. When the railroad decided to build through your town, then all of a sudden your city became a big deal. You know what? There's a great example of it just across the border over in East Texas. The city of Lufkin in East Texas is the biggest city in Angelina County. Well, Angelina County was named after the town Angelina, which you've never heard of, most likely, partly because it's in another state. But the other part is, it isn't the biggest city in Angelina County. Angelina is a speck. Nobody's there. Lufkin became the center because the guy who was building the railroad went, you know what, the people in Angelina, they're not helping me. I'm just going to turn the railroad track, and I'm going to go through the town of Lufkin. And now all of a sudden, Lufkin is the biggest city in southeast Texas. And it's because of where the railroad went. I'm bringing all this up because if you want your city to be prosperous 50 years from now, you probably shouldn't be turning down the equivalent railroads.
15: Folks are saying that basically it's going to be Louisiana citizens that are handed the bill, the electric bill, for all of this expansion. It's going to destroy our water supply.
14: Those people have not been paying attention, or they have been paying attention, and they're trying to gaslight you into staying in the dark.
15: But what do they have to gain out of it? I mean, there are a lot of very good patriots.
14: What does the Democrat Party have to gain out of scaring people about climate change?
15: No, but hold
14: when
15: on.
14: That's completely bunk, too.
15: But look, so it's a matter that they don't really know what they're talking about. Because here's where I'm going with this is that there are a lot of patriots that I would consider to be, you know, very protective of our Bill of Rights, to be protectors of our Constitution, our the very principles and ideals that this country was founded on.
14: If you're a fan of the ideas that this country is founded on, then why are you opposed to a private business creating jobs?
15: Because to the extent that it will increase our electricity rates, that it will increase our water rates, that it will decimate clean drinking water for our communities.
14: Then I come back to you haven't been paying attention because President Trump has already signed an executive order saying...
15: It's a Ratepayer Protection Act.
14: Yeah, the President Trump's already done that. The state is committed. Hey, Meta's going to use energy, but Meta's going to be paying for its own energy. SWEPCO has said, you know what? Yeah, we're going to build some new power grid. We're going to build new stuff, and Meta is paying for it.
15: But all these promises...
14: In terms of water usage, I guess this would be about the water usage of 5 golf courses.
15: Okay, but all of these promises do need to be watched very carefully.
14: Sure, but...
15: Because Entergy has also said the same thing as AEP SWEPCO.
14: Right.
15: And Entergy right now in Richland Parish is spending about or investing $2.65 billion for other Entergy Louisiana customers. And the question is any of that $2.65 billion in investment going to be passed along to the citizens of Louisiana?
14: It absolutely should not.
15: It should not, but it's got to be watched.
14: But there's a difference between saying we're going to watch it and we're going to ban all AI centers, which is what people on the left are trying to do. And these folks that you say are patriots, if they're buying into this nonsense, then you have abandoned your conservative principles out of fear.
15: Well,
14: don't do that.
15: Governor Landry is right to lean into this next industrial revolution.
14: Let's get to the top 3 things you need to know before tomorrow. First thing you need to know before tomorrow, U.S. Deputy Marshal was killed in Alexandria, Louisiana, while serving a warrant on a wanted fugitive. It happened at the suspect's home in Alexandria around 3 p.m. on Monday when marshals were attempting to arrest the man. The suspect apparently opened fire on the officers, killing one of them. The remaining officers fled the house, leading to a standoff with the Louisiana State Police and the FBI, lasting for 3 hours before the suspect was finally arrested. So far, the name of the officer and the name of the suspect have not been released.
15: Well, our prayers and condolences certainly go out to that officer who lost his life.
14: And that is a dangerous job. One of the most dangerous jobs in all of law enforcement is serving warrants. It's just a tremendously dangerous job. Second thing you need to know, Louisiana recorded 2.01 million jobs in May, setting an all-time record for employment. It's the fourth straight month of jobs being over 2 million in Louisiana, which is also a record. The state added 16,700 jobs over the past year, with more than half of those coming in construction. That has Louisiana fourth in the South for job growth. However, unemployment in Louisiana is still at 4.5%, higher than the average of 4.1% for other states in the southern region.
15: But we're making progress.
14: We're heading in the right direction.
15: We are heading in the right direction. Absolutely.
14: And by the way, you notice how many of those jobs are in construction. More than 9,000 of those 16,000 jobs are in construction. What are we building? Data centers. Third thing you need to know, business mogul and rapper Curtis 50 Cent Jackson may be having second thoughts about his investment in Shreveport. On Monday, he posted on social media, "There are people in Shreveport that just don't want to get better. I only make deals that make sense. I'm going to have to pull back on the Red River piece." 50 Cent did not elaborate on what that post meant exactly. Just last month, he broke ground on a new building, an entertainment facility in Shreveport, two blocks away from the Red River. The building will be similar to the Sphere in Las Vegas. 50 Cent has also gotten the city to pass a special entertainment taxing district that covers all of the properties he has bought or signed long-term leases for in and around downtown Shreveport.
15: And I think what he's really saying is, if things don't change,
14: yeah,
15: if the community, you know, doesn't give him a little leeway, you know, or a little encouragement here,
14: a little faith,
15: just a little bit.
14: Yeah.
15: I mean, you know, if you just keep writing checks and people just keep complaining, it's a little discouraging.
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0: Welcome back to American Ground Radio. I'm Stephen Parr with Louis R. Avalone.
1: So these attorneys, and I'm not besmirching the law firm that has submitted this billing.
0: Okay.
1: But they're billing about $250,000 in defending the Caddo Parish Commission. And at $250,000, roughly,
0: yeah,
1: you're looking at $500 an hour.
0: So it's $250,000.
1: I'm just speculating. I'm speculating that they're charging $500 an hour. I'm just saying that
0: that's a good job if you can get it, right?
1: Well, I mean, if you take $250,000, you divide that by $500 per hour, you get 500 continuous hours of legal research, legal writing, defending this claim by the Louisiana Attorney General's office that the Caddo Parish Commission violated the open meetings law when they passed a resolution,
0: yeah,
1: basically welcoming Bernie Sanders.
0: No. It wasn't that they passed a resolution, because they didn't actually pass it. They
1: printed one.
0: They printed the resolution saying they had passed it when they hadn't actually passed it. So look, I think these attorneys have done, for their client, they've done a bang-up job, because they've somehow convinced a judge to turn the law 100% up on its head. I mean, well done, attorneys. You must have played some legal mumbo-jumbo there. That's crazy.
1: Well, and the judge in this case was not very charitable towards the Attorney General, Liz Merle. And again, they passed an official act without the consent or without calling an open meeting.
0: Without even telling most of the...
1: Many of the commissioners didn't even know.
0: At least about half.
1: I think we've got...
0: You want to get on the phone? You want to call her on the phone?
1: Attorney General Liz Merle.
0: Get a little dialing music going here. And we'll call our Attorney General, Liz Merle.
1: I'd like to know what she thinks about this.
0: Because this judge in this case has said, hey, you've got to pay the legal bills for the Caddo Parish attorneys. So joining us now on the phone, Louisiana's Attorney General, Liz Merle. Welcome back to American Ground Radio, ma'am. Do we have you? Oh, I got a little.
2: Yeah, hey.
0: Oh, there you are.
2: Good to be with y'all.
0: Yeah, yep. Got you now. That's excellent. Okay, so first of all, the judge in this case has issued some sanctions saying you have to pay $240,000 because you filed this lawsuit against the Caddo Parish Commission. What did you do wrong?
2: Well, let's be clear. The taxpayers have to pay $250,000 for the sin of the Attorney General doing her job. So the law requires, you know, it allows and me to enforce and demands that I enforce the open meetings law. Now, a person who's been harmed that filed a complaint can also file a petition to enforce it, or I can file to enforce it. And we filed to enforce after conducting an investigation and determining what appears to be undisputed and indisputable, that the Caddo Commission issued this resolution without having an open meeting.
1: Well, this judge
2: says, not only that, but that they routinely do this, that they apparently gave their signatures to the clerk's office and just let him issue willy-nilly resolutions whenever they want him to without having meetings.
1: But the judge in this case says no one disputes that the Caddo Parish Commission did not conduct a meeting before issuing the resolution. I believe the district court was wrong as a matter of law when it held there was no meeting held. So the question is, can you have a meeting of a public body and not violate the open meetings law? Is there a particular classification of meeting that would be permissible without violating the open meetings law?
2: I'm not sure exactly what you're saying. There can be no meeting without it being an open meeting. So they have to have notice and an agenda that's posted and an opportunity for the public to come to the meeting. So they cannot conduct official business outside of an open meeting. And here, I think it's undisputed that they conducted official business with the absence of a meeting. And I think the judge in this case, if I recall, in the judgment below said that because there was no meeting, there could be no violation of the open meetings law, which is absurd. The whole point is that you have to have a meeting if you want to conduct business. And so, you know, he turned the law on its head, and then he punitively awarded the state, who is called upon to enforce the law when people are obstructive and repeatedly refuse to comply with the law. Part of the problem here was not just that there was a violation, but that the Caddo Commission refuses to acknowledge that this is a violation. And therefore, there is a high probability that they will do it over and over and over again.
0: Yeah, that's what's
2: and
0: really...
2: our investigation showed, that they gave their signatures to the clerk. They let him sign documents without having a meeting.
0: That's part of what's
2: sometimes
0: really...
2: without them even knowing about it. I mean, in this case, at least two of them said they weren't aware that their signature had been affixed to the document.
0: That's part of what's confusing to me about this, because according to the reasoning of the judge in this case, a governing body basically can do anything they want to do so long as there's no actual meeting. I mean, what can't you just pass in secret? Isn't that the exact opposite of what representative democratic government is supposed to be doing?
2: Yes. And there is something that is also against the law. It's called a rolling quorum. So you can't just, like, to avoid the open meetings law, you can't say, well, I'll call, you know, Councilman Smith one, and then I'll call Councilman Jones, and then I'll call Councilman, you know, somebody else, and I'll get their vote. And so the clerk can't just start calling people until he gets a tally that is a majority. That's a rolling quorum. So that's against the law, too, because it's an attempt to avoid the compliance with the open meetings law. It's real simple. You can't conduct business in the absence of having an open meeting. They conducted business without an open meeting, and they apparently do it all the time.
1: So, Attorney General.
2: I think that we were proper to bring the action, and I think the judge was improper to rule against us, but we're going to appeal.
1: Well, that's what I was going to ask. What comes next?
2: Appeal. Waiting.
1: I think we lost you.
2: Obviously, are exorbitant, and I think that's inappropriate too. And we will appeal that as well.
1: You said you were going to appeal, and then I think you were commenting on the attorney's fees and the sanctions that were issued by the court. You're saying that those were exorbitant.
2: Correct.
1: Have they submitted their billing to you? I mean, is that for public record at this point?
2: It should be. I haven't looked at those. They ordinarily you would file an application for attorney's fees, and the judge has to review that.
1: Sure.
2: And then determine what the fees will be. So they should have submitted paperwork to me in support of this claim. But I mean, there's no one in the history of enforcing this law who's ever been cast in judgment for $250,000 in attorney's fees on an open meetings law case.
0: Yeah, that's a lot of money. Louisiana Attorney General Liz Merle, thank you for coming and talking to us about this. Will you keep us up to date on this as this goes forward? Because obviously this isn't the end of it, right?
2: Right, and the appellate process takes a little time, so I expect that'll take a little while. They'll have to put the record together, lodge the record, and then notify us, and then we'll get a briefing schedule from the court.
0: Got it. Thank you so much for your time and for your service to the people of the state of Louisiana. Appreciate you. We'll be right back. Stick around.
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4: Louisiana Radio Network, I'm Case Kieschnick. The Meta Data Center in Richland Parish is paying off quite handsomely for school teachers there. Andrew Greenstein reports.
5: Thanks to increased tax revenues from Meta's data center project, teachers in Richland Parish are getting huge bonuses this year.
6: We are seeing, before taxes, $50,000.
5: Excuse me, how much?
7: $50,000!
5: Sarah Morris, who teaches third and fourth grade at Holly Ridge Elementary School, says she and her fellow teachers feel like they hit the jackpot with a bonus that huge.
6: I've had coworkers pay off their vehicle notes, make down payments on homes.
5: The bonuses are part of an overall investment in the Richland Parish region of more than $50 billion. I'm Andrew Greenstein.
4: LSU football players Prince Welumonu-Mielen and Devin Harper could face legal action from Ole Miss after failing to pay the buyouts for their revenue-sharing contracts with the Rebels. The pair signed to stay at Ole Miss in January before deciding to transfer to LSU with head coach Lane Kiffin. LRN.
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14: Saddle up, partner. This ain't no cattle drive. We're driving at the truth and chasing that sunset painted red, white, and blue.

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1: You know, I understand exactly what President Trump was trying to accomplish with his original proposal to charge a 20% reimbursement fee on cargo ships, you know, traveling through the Strait of Hormuz.
0: Okay.
1: I mean, you know, as a business person, you're always looking for ways to generate revenue, especially when you are generating value.
0: All right.
1: So the President of the United States of America, is generating value insofar as it's keeping the Strait of Hormuz open. And by the way, it has also effectively, not completely, but neutered the largest state sponsor of terrorism on the planet. Thank you, world, or you're welcome, world,
0: yeah.
1: I should say.
0: Yeah.
1: We're not sending you a bill for that, but nevertheless, the United States taxpayers are the ones that are footing the bill. But at the same time, we kind of started this whole matter. And if the Strait of Hormuz has to be guarded as part of this war effort, and it's paid for, obviously, by the taxpayers of the United States, then so be it. Now, if we can get other folks to chip in and pay, you know, their fair share of passing through the Strait of Hormuz, if some folks realize the value in the fact that of what we have done in Iran to the Iranian regime, which, again, let me repeat, is the largest, was the largest state sponsor of terrorism on the planet.
0: Right.
1: If we can get folks to chip in, or as now President Trump, you know, he's doing away with this 20% reimbursement fee on cargo ships, and he's saying that the companies or the countries whose ships are passing through the Strait of Hormuz are going to make massive investments in the United States to, you know, as a way of saying thank you, you know, kind of like, you know, hey, really appreciate. It's like sending flowers, you know, hey, thanks for doing that. Job well done.
0: Okay.
1: But at the same time, I mean, I don't know that we should be asking folks to pay to go through the Strait of Hormuz. It was open.
0: Yes,
1: it
0: this
1: was
0: is where
1: open
0: I'm,
1: under the Iranian regime.
0: This is where I'm like, look, when you start behaving like your enemies, you may be doing something wrong. And Iran says you have to pay a toll to go through the Strait of Hormuz. And we're like, no, you don't. That's awful. And then Donald Trump goes, you got to pay a toll to go through the Strait of Hormuz. If it's wrong for Iran to do it, to charge people to sail through international waters, it would be wrong for the United States
1: okay,
0: to do
1: but,
0: the same
1: but let's,
0: thing.
1: It's not, I don't think it's a moral equivalent here. I think that what Iran was doing, because what Iran was doing was holding people hostage.
0: Okay.
1: They were holding the world hostage. They were. It was unprovoked attacks against ships that have nothing to do with this conflict between the United States and Iran.
0: So,
1: and
0: but if we charge because Iran was wanting to charge a toll,
1: we're protecting these ships who can't protect themselves. And
0: Iran would say,
1: we're not attacking these ships. We're not holding them for ransom. So I don't think there's the moral equivalency here. It's Iran. They are the bullies. They have bullied the United States
0: like them.
1: And the world for over 50 years now.
0: But,
1: and it's time, it's damn past time for this to stop.
0: I get that. But it would not be okay for us to do what you're calling them bullies.
1: No.
0: Then let's not behave like them and say, well, because that was one of the sticking points in the negotiations was Iran was going to say, we're going to charge you a toll. And the U.S. says, no, you're not. Nobody charges a toll to go through international waters. It's long been the policy of the United States of America that ships get to travel through international waters.
1: And then they were attacking those that didn't pay the toll. The United States isn't going to launch an attack on a ship.
0: We did. We launched attacks on ships that were leaving from Iran as part of our blockade.
1: Okay, that's a different. That is
0: it's
1: a
0: the
1: different
0: same
1: tactic.
0: Thing.
1: That
0: it's
1: is
0: the
1: a,
0: same thing.
1: No, this is about trying to starve the Iranian regime economically,
0: right?
1: So that they will become a better world citizen.
0: I agree.
1: And stop threatening all of their neighbors whom they are attacking. They're attacking our military bases in these countries that are their neighbors.
0: Okay, so what would the U.S. do if a ship sailed? If Donald Trump puts the 20% tax on
1: I don't know.
0: What would the U.S. do if a ship sailed through? because when the Iranian ships, or ships that were not even Iranian flag, there was Indian flag ships, Indonesian flag
1: that
0: ships.
1: That were carrying Iranian oil, cargo.
0: Right, because we had put a blockade on that. I'm not saying the blockade was wrong. I'm just saying we fired
1: it's
0: on
1: ships.
0: It's
1: back in place, by the way.
0: But if we were putting a toll on every ship coming out, what we wouldn't fire at that to enforce the toll?
1: And this is where I'm like, we're
0: behaving like the nation that is.
1: I disagree. It looks like
0: we're doing the exact same thing on the surface. You've got to do the right thing in the right way for the right reasons. And putting a tax on international shipping in international waters is not the right thing to have done.
1: No, ships traveling to or from Iranian ports or carrying Iranian cargo.
0: Right.
1: Remain subject to a full blockade. So
0: I'm in favor of the blockade.
1: If you continue to try to travel through the Strait of Hormuz or to an Iranian port or carrying Iranian cargo, yes, you are going to get fired upon.
0: Yes, but Donald Trump was not proposing this just on ships going to Iran. This was on any ship going through the Strait of Hormuz.
1: But that's part of, it's kind of like rent-a-cop. And not to put it in those crass terms, but basically, if you want to use the Strait of Hormuz and you're not traveling to or from an Iranian port and you're not carrying Iranian cargo,
0: okay,
1: you want safe passage because the Iranians are bat you know what crazy, then guess what? The U.S. military is for hire.
0: So now it's mob tactics of a mob war with Iran, and we say, hey, it's a nice cargo ship you got there. Be ashamed if something bad happened to it.
1: We're not. United States? Come on.
0: That's exactly what that policy would have been.
1: So
0: Donald Trump was right to withdraw the policy.
1: And he did.
0: But he shouldn't have ever proposed it. He should not have ever proposed it. He's right to withdraw it.
1: There's no free lunch, as the Nobel Prize winning economist Milton Friedman has reminded us over generations. There is no free lunch, and passing through the Strait of Hormuz when you are being attacked you want safe passage through there when you've got that crazy Iranians, the largest state sponsor of terrorism on the planet. I mean, if you want safe passage, it's going to cost you. And that's not...
0: No, it shouldn't.
1: Who's going to do the job?
0: The United States of America is going to do the job.
1: Okay.
0: Because it's the right thing to do, because Iran cannot have a nuclear weapon.
1: We're going
0: to
1: do it for free.
0: Yes.
1: But I understand President Trump's first interest.
0: I don't.
1: Which is, he is being fiscally responsible as a fiduciary officer of the United States of America. He's doing what is best for the United States, and to the extent that he proposed this, now he's decided we're going to back away. We'll find another way to fund it. I get it. But at the same time, I do commend him for not just trying to throw, more taxpayer money at a situation without finding ways for everyone else who benefits from the blood, the sweat, the tears of the American military and the American men and women who pay their taxes every year. I think that should be applauded.
0: The American military should not be a profit-making enterprise for the United States of America.
1: You know what? Somebody's got to pay the bills.
0: The United States taxpayers have to pay the bills because it's the right thing to do, to stop Iran from getting a nuclear weapon that could destroy all of Western civilization.
1: And there's a lot of freeloaders around the world that have been freeloading off the backs of the American people for far too damn long.
0: I get that. So maybe we should pull our troops out of Iraq, which is what President Trump's talking about. Maybe we should pull our troops out of Germany. You changed the conversation. We'll be back.
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0: Welcome back to American Ground Radio. I'm Stephen Parr with Louis R. Avalone.
1: You know, we talked briefly about this earlier in the week, or maybe it was last week. Mexico filing now criminal complaints with state prosecutors in the United States over what they call death of its citizens in U.S. immigration custody and during enforcement operations, which, by the way, law enforcement in this country also, unfortunately, takes the lives of those they are apprehending, oftentimes because those who they are apprehending are acting a fool and threatening law enforcement with their, you know,
0: with weapons, whatever it may be. Yeah.
1: So it's not as if criminals in the United States get, you know, treated with kid gloves and illegal immigrants who happen to be of Mexican descent get treated, you know, horribly or in some inhumane way. But Mexico's government has sent cease and desist letters to U.S. detention centers. Cease and desist letters. The Mexican government has the gall, that they have the gall to tell the United States government what to do with the illegal immigrants that they have allowed to be trafficked across our border, all of the illegal drugs that have been trafficked into our country, and they've got the gall to send a cease and desist letter as if they have any authority, any of the moral high ground that would be necessary for them to even make the case that U.S. detention centers need to close down.
0: Yeah, I've got a solution. This is a deal waiting to happen. This is easy. If Mexico does not like the way that its citizens are being treated by our immigration forces, then tell everybody who is of Mexican nationality that's in the country in violation of U.S. laws to go home.
1: It's not safe here.
0: Mexico, go grab them.
1: You know what?
0: Mexico, come on in. We'll let the federales come on in to take their own citizens, and they can take them home.
1: You know why? You know why they won't do that?
0: Because Mexico's economy is dependent upon U.S. money.
1: In 2025, the Mexican economy was boosted by $62 billion in remittances.
0: It's like one-third of the Mexican economy is dependent on remittances from the U.S.
1: $62 billion.
0: It's crazy.
1: In folks sending money back from the United States
0: to Mexico.
1: Into Mexico.
0: So, look, hey, you don't like how they're being treated by ICE? Then don't let ICE be the ones to catch them. Come get them yourself. Let's play a game.
2: Hey, with the queen of hearts.
3: Oh, domino.
4: Like battleship.
5: Shall we play a game?
0: So we've been celebrating the 250th anniversary of the United States, of the signing of the Declaration of Independence, of our freedom, right, our independence
1: this
0: year.
1: Yes, absolutely.
0: Now, our Constitution's not quite 250 years old. It's close, but not quite. But it does bring up which countries have the oldest constitutions on Earth.
1: On Earth.
0: Because we've got our constitutions, it's fairly old. Which countries have the oldest constitutions?
1: Oldest constitution.
0: Yeah.
1: The UK.
0: Number one, the oldest constitution in the world, written in 1215, the Magna Carta.
1: Let's see here. Greece.
0: Greece. No.
1: Well, they've rewritten theirs, I guess.
0: Yeah.
1: So
0: these would be constitutions original. that are still continuous.
1: Okay. France.
0: France. Not in the top 10.
1: This is a ridiculous question.
0: It is, but there's a point. I know it's ridiculous.
1: I mean, seriously. No, it's not. It's ridiculous. It's a ridiculously hard question unless you have studied world politics.
0: I agree. There's
1: or
0: a
1: world government, I should say.
0: There's a point for why I did this. Yes. Okay. This is an insanely difficult.
1: Okay.
0: You have to be a massive history nerd to know that. And frankly, for you knowing that the UK had the oldest one, well done. Most people don't know that.
1: The United States of America.
0: Number three, 1789. So that's kind of the point of all this. You go Magna Carta in 1215, right?
1: Mm-hmm.
0: And then the third longest continually operating constitution is the United States' constitution in 1789. And while the Magna Carta does kind of run the UK, there's been a lot of changes to the Magna Carta over time.
1: You know what I'm really looking forward to is that point you were saying. So after going over all of this, just let's cut right to the chase.
0: Okay.
1: I don't know anymore.
0: Those are the two I want to really highlight. UK, 1215. You have San Marino, which is a small island in the Mediterranean, 1600.
1: Oh, yeah, the San Marinans.
0: Then USA, 1789. Then you have Norway and Netherlands, 1814. Belgium, 1831. You have New Zealand, 1852. Argentina, 1853. Canada, 1867. Luxembourg, 1868.
1: Oh, Canada.
0: So you go from
1: I should have said
0: United
1: Canada.
0: Kingdom, which is 1215. You jump forward 570 years to the United States, which is number three. You then have to jump forward into the next century before you find another constitution that's anywhere close. Our constitution, it's not just that our constitution has lasted for more than 200 years. It's that it's one of only three constitutions in the history of mankind that has lasted for more than 200 years.
1: Ah, I got you.
0: You've got, again, Norway, Netherlands, they're, I guess, what's now one of five, because the 1814, so they're just over 200 years old now.
1: But still, that's...
0: The idea of a written constitution forming your government was revolutionary at the time, and yet we are still benefiting from it all these years later. And as we're celebrating the 250th birthday of the United States, I thought it was worth celebrating how long our Constitution has lasted. And to remember, the Democrat Socialists of America want to eliminate the Constitution of the United States. It's in their party's platform. We'll be back.
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4: Looking at today's forecast, it'll be a high of 68. Actually, that's the high for the next 365 days with 100% fresh air.
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3: In video from the Las Vegas Metropolitan Police Department.
4: Sergeant Chico Metro Police, the reason I'm stopping you is for the, I'm aware, for the red light violation back there. So you're good to go, sir. Appreciate you. Have a good day.
3: The governor immediately identified himself as Lombardo, and the interaction with the police officer who stopped him lasted about 15 seconds. The governor's campaign says he was stopped briefly over a question about whether he had come to a full stop before turning right on red. The president of a police union that endorsed the governor says it's common practice to let a driver go without a citation. I'm Haya Pinjwani.
2: A 74-year-old Florida man became the oldest inmate executed in the state's modern history. Dennis Socor was executed for killing a woman he met at a New Year's Eve party. News and analysis at townhall.com. From Washington, I'm Keith Peters reporting. An American that has been killed in the Philippines is spurring an investigation. We hear more on the story from correspondent Lisa Dwyer reporting.
5: An American marine biologist was shot and killed by three men who barged into his house in the central Philippines over the weekend. 73-year-old Kent Carpenter was at home with his companion Sunday night when three men with covered faces forced their way in. Carpenter's companion says one drew a gun and shot Carpenter, killing him instantly. They fled with a laptop, cash, and a backpack. Silliman University says Carpenter was an exceptional scientist who had collaborated with the university on marine research work and studies since 1976. Police are trying to determine a motive for the killing. I'm Lisa Dwyer.
2: More on these stories available at townhall.com. From Washington, I'm Keith Peters.
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14: Well, the Democratic Socialist of America, they have decided, and we've talked about this on the show before, but another interview has resurfaced this week.
7: Okay.
14: Of the Democratic Socialist of America National Co-Chair, Ashiq Sadiq, who says his organization, the Democratic Socialists of America, want to abolish the United States Senate.
15: Yeah.
14: And in his interview, he says, we just don't see the point of the Senate. That is the official position.
15: Have they not read the Federalist Papers? Because it was pretty well spelled out in the Federalist Papers.
14: Well, yeah.
15: The whole point of the Senate.
14: Well, the founders understood human nature.
15: Yes. So just for the DSA's understanding, we are called the United States of America because the states have sovereignty. Each one of the states, because the 13 states, first 13 states were originally 13 colonies. They started off as independent groups and they came together. And the Constitution was written to smooth over differences between the states because the states had their own sovereignty, because the people in the states had their own sovereignty. So while there was a compromise in the designing of the government where you would have one house, the House of Representatives, which was based off of raw population, you had another house that was supposed to be the representation of the states themselves.
14: Oh, no. They say that the point of the Senate originally,
15: yes,
14: historically,
15: yeah,
14: was intended to serve very wealthy people who owned a lot of land. And they propose.
15: I mean,
14: so what they want to do is they want to expand the House of Representatives. They want to transfer the Senate's legislative power,
15: right,
14: to a body,
15: right,
14: basically the House of Representatives,
15: which they want to rename the Politburo,
14: that is allocated according to population
15: only,
14: and this is only to population,
15: right,
14: which means that smaller states obviously won't have nearly any representation whatsoever.
15: Forget smaller states. If smaller cities won't have representation, you can rule the entire United States of America with New York, L.A., Chicago, Houston, Philadelphia, Phoenix, maybe Dallas. You could dominate the entire United States of America with maybe 10, 20 cities total.
14: This is the new political system that they're calling for.
15: That's what they want.
14: And what they're proposing is to replace the president of the United States and the Supreme Court.
15: Right. They want to eliminate the Supreme Court. They want to eliminate the presidency.
14: And basically, you just be left with Congress.
15: So you have a prime ministership.
14: Oh. And the included in this platform,
15: yeah,
14: for the 2026 political platform,
15: right,
14: public ownership of the nation's largest corporations. And you know what I have to say? There is a bright spot in all of this.
15: They've admitted they're communists?
14: At least they're being honest.
15: Yeah.
14: For the
15: first time, the Democrat Party, because we've long said, Republicans have long accused Democrats of straying in towards socialism. And the Democrats are like, oh, we're not socialists. We just want government to own things and to buy things and to pay for things and to control things. But we're not socialists. At least the Democrat Socialists of America, you know what? They're kind of honest because they go, we're not communists. Yes, you are.
14: Well, let's be honest. Let's make the Democratic Socialists of America more honest, I should say, because they claim that this whole Senate, the, yeah, United States Senate, was to serve landowners.
15: It's not what it was.
14: Let's just remind folks, the Constitution, mm-hmm, established only three qualifications for senators. They must be at least 30 years old.
15: Yeah.
14: They must have been citizens of the United States for 9 years,
15: yeah,
14: and reside in the state they represent.
15: Right.
14: And by the way, you didn't hear me mention any requirement that senators own land,
15: no,
14: or possess any particular amount of wealth.
15: And initially, the senators were not actually elected by the people. They were appointed by the state legislatures and by governors. So their job, the Senate's job, was to represent the states. Now, we passed
14: as political communities within a federal republic.
15: Right. And we passed a constitutional amendment that made the senators available by popular vote within the states. I think that was a huge mistake. I think we need to go back to senators being appointed by legislatures and by governors, because those bodies are elected by the people, and we need senators to be representing the interests of the states. There's nobody in Washington, D.C. right now that represents the interests of the states themselves, and yet the states are supposed to have sovereignty. In the Bill of Rights, the 10th Amendment says that any powers not expressly granted to the federal government are reserved to the states or the people themselves. So the states have sovereignty, but they have no representation in Washington.
14: And there may be some of you listening right now, and you may never have known the difference. You know, you knew that there were 100 United States senators.
15: Right.
14: But why?
15: Well, why?
14: And there were, you know, there's 435 members of Congress or members of the House of Representatives. And you might have figured that that was based on how large of a state, how many districts, how many congressional districts that a particular state had. So the House, just to clarify, and look, there's no shame in any of this.
15: The shame is on our educational system in the United States of America,
14: but the
15: that
14: House,
15: we haven't done a good enough job of teaching this.
14: Absolutely. So the House of Representatives speaks for the people according to population.
15: And that's why they are voted on every 2 years, because they are directly responsible to the people.
14: The Senate gives every state an equal voice.
15: Yes.
14: Regardless of its population, its wealth, its power, or its physical size. So, for example, a small state like Louisiana, or Rhode Island for that matter,
15: right?
14: They enter the Senate on an equal constitutional footing with the behemoth of California
15: or New York
14: or Texas.
15: I mean, if Connecticut and Rhode Island had no autonomy of their own, but were 100% beholden to whatever was going on in New York or Boston, which is kind of what the Democrat Socialists want, their form of government is a form of bullying. See, was it Ben Franklin who said democracy is two wolves and a sheep deciding what's for dinner? That is what and they call themselves Democrat Socialists. Well, that's the only aspect of the democracy aspect that they want, is they want majorities to dominate minorities. Our Constitution was specifically written to protect the interests of minorities. That's why states have two senators each, is to protect those who are in the minority, including communists.
14: But the Democratic Socialists of America, they propose to create exactly the concentrated legislature that our founding fathers warned against.
15: Yes.
14: They want one national assembly that would represent population, that would exercise all legislative power. And under the Democratic Socialists of America program or their platform, they would gain control over our executive branch.
15: It's the exact
14: and
15: same,
14: our judiciary.
15: It's the exact same governmental structure that literally led to the Third Reich, that led to the Soviet Union, and that currently runs China.
14: So
15: that's what they want.
14: So basically, the balance of power or the restraints that our founding fathers put in place
15: would
14: be completely removed.
15: Let's get the top three things you need to know before tomorrow. First thing you need to know, President Trump has informed Congress that hostilities between the U.S. and Iran have resumed. The president did so in a letter to congressional leaders dated July 10th. This opens a new 60-day window in which the administration is able to carry out military actions against Iran without having to seek approval from Congress through the War Powers Act. The president told Congress the administration had tried to negotiate with Iran in good faith, but the Islamic Republic repeatedly broke the terms of the ceasefire and attacked civilian ships transiting through the Strait of Hormuz. Senate has several times tried to block the president from being able to control U.S. troops in the conflict with Iran by passing resolutions opposing the military intervention. Those did not pass the House and do not carry the weight of law.
14: I mean, this is just evil. The Iranian regime.
15: It is evil.
14: Why attack civilian ships?
15: Because they don't want to make a deal. Second thing you need to know, inflation decreased last month to 3.5%. That was down from 4.2% in May and is the biggest monthly decrease in inflation in 4 years. The drop came after gas prices fell during the ceasefire with Iran. There was also a drop in the cost of used cars and of clothing. Core inflation, not including food and energy costs, was down to 2.6%. However, it's not clear if those drops will continue, since fighting with Iran has now resumed.
14: Well, it's certainly the cost of gas is above $4 in many areas of the country.
15: Especially in blue states.
14: That has a significant impact on the economy.
15: It does.
14: So we're going to see where we are when the July numbers come out.
15: And third thing you need to know, two Supreme Court justices appeared on Capitol Hill earlier this week asking Congress for more security. Justices Elena Kagan and Amy Coney Barrett testified jointly before the House Appropriations Subcommittee on Financial Services and General Government to talk about next year's budget for the Supreme Court. Both Kagan and Barrett said the security risks for justices have increased dramatically in recent years. Barrett said the threats against her have had an effect on her family, saying, 6 weeks ago, I was the victim of a swatting incident. My teenage son opened the door and saw in our street full of police cars who responded to a false report of gunshots in my home.
14: Well, you know, and if the Democratic Socialists of America had their way, they would have no security whatsoever for United States Supreme Justices. They'd want to get rid of them, but they certainly wouldn't add to any security funding that they may request.
15: We'll be back.
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0: Welcome back to American Ground Radio. I'm Stephen Paul with Louis R. Abalone.
1: I mean, this is absolute insanity.
2: Yeah.
1: According to the former Democratic chief counsel for the House Judiciary Committee, Julian Epstein.
2: Yeah.
1: He cited a report from the Free Press, which is, you know, I guess maybe is more left-leaning than right. But they say 51%.
2: The Free Press?
1: The Free Press.
2: I think they're
1: kind of right down the middle.
2: They're pretty close. If anything, I'd say they're slightly to the right, but they're pretty solid usually.
1: They have now published a report saying 51% of the Democratic Socialists of America's National Policy Committee,
2: yeah,
1: that sets the platform. We were just talking about that off the top. Publicly identify with or embrace some form of communism, Marxism, or Marxism-Leninism. Now let that sink in for a moment. These aren't accusations coming from, you know, you or me as conservative talk show hosts.
2: Right.
1: They aren't coming from a Republican campaign ad. They are being discussed by someone who has spent years serving as chief counsel for House Democrats.
2: Right.
1: Now, it is important to distinguish between the Democratic Party and the Democratic Socialists of America.
2: Okay.
1: They are not the same organization. The Democratic Socialists of America do not think that Democrats, who are members of the Democratic Party, are leftist enough. They're not woke enough. They're not liberal enough. And, you know, the question is, I think it's equally fair to ask why an organization whose leaders reportedly include people openly embracing Marxist ideologies,
2: right,
1: continue to have influence in some of their political circles. Why would Democrats continue to allow these Democratic Socialists of America, who 51% of their platform committee embraces communism,
2: yeah,
1: why would you continue to allow them to be part of wherever you're caucusing?
2: If somebody says they are part of the Democrat Socialist Party of America, why would you let them run under the Democrat Party? Look, the party has to stand for something. That's really kind of the whole point of a party, is that it helps organize people around ideas. But if you are allowing people within your party who are actively promoting ideas your party does not support to run under the name of your party in an effort to overthrow the power structure of your party, which again is what the Democrat Socialists have said they want to do. They want to take over the Democrat Party. Why would you allow that?
1: Well, because what otherwise do Democrats stand for?
2: But would Republicans let libertarians come into the party and libertarians say, job is to overthrow the Republican Party apparatus and take all their money? That's what the Democrat Socialists want to do. The Democrat Party is going to have to, they need to say that is not what we stand for.
1: Communism.
2: Or they just need to admit that they do stand for communism. I mean, and just fold the tent up now. We got a question here for American mamas. Dear mamas, are mamas still better than dating sites at matchmaking in the 21st century?
1: Well, let's ask our American mamas.

0: And joining us now, our American mama, Terry Netterville. Okay, so you, I'm assuming you and Kevin did not meet over a dating site, right?
1: No, right,
0: no?
1: Right.
0: Was your mom involved in helping to matchmake?
1: She was not, I will say I am. I am the best dating site for not just my children but others, because when I set people up, I don't just set them up because they're single. I look and see what qualities three have gotten married. And one is one of my own.
0: Okay.
1: So, you know, we were talking about Taylor Swift.
0: Yes.
1: And I did not know this, but her mother, Andrea.
0: Yes.
1: She got wind of Travis Kelce.
0: Because Taylor had a pattern. Mm-hmm. So she would meet a guy. I don't think she was on dating sites, but she would meet a guy. They'd go out. It wouldn't go well. She would write an album.
1: That's right.
0: That would make her a total ton of money. She'd meet another guy. They would go out. It wouldn't go well. She'd write an album, and then that would make her a ton of money. And then, I mean, financially, it was a great thing, but she wasn't finding happiness.
1: Well, and then when she found out about this guy, Travis Kelce, that went to one of her concerts and left a friendship bracelet with his number, she didn't know anything about him or the Kansas City Chiefs, but her cousin Robin did. So she called Robin, who's a huge fan, and said, "Hey, tell me about this Travis Kelce guy."
0: Yeah.
1: And Robin said, "Oh, my God, he's like the nicest guy, and he loves his mother. He's good to his mother." And Andrea said, "Ding, ding, ding, ding, ding. This might be the one." So it worked out. We know our children. So when Steele, my oldest, brought Tristan home, they were 16 years old. She was wise beyond her years, beautiful. She's still just beautiful.
0: Yeah.
1: I remember after a couple of months, maybe even more, I said, "Steele, do not ruin this for us. We love her." I knew that not only would she be so good to my son, but I knew that she would fit in with us. Okay, so then let's fast forward a couple of years. Well, a few years, because they dated for 9 years and then got married.
0: Yeah.
1: While Steele was playing for Louisiana Tech baseball.
0: Right.
1: In comes this guy right behind in the year after, named Philip Matulia.
0: Right.
1: So as the years progressed, you know, both of them did great.
0: They're on the baseball team together.
1: Yeah, Steele was, and Steele, their team, they were friends with everybody. They were great friends.
0: And this is the team that was the national championship tournament.
1: Yes, yeah. Well, in the conference tournament, national.
0: Okay.
1: And so Steele was captain, and then when he graduated, Philip became the captain.
0: Okay.
1: But a couple of years before that, I said to Summer, one of the guys that I have met on the team is amazing, because she went to Louisiana Tech as well.
0: Uh-huh.
1: And she said, "Mom," and I said, "No, listen to me. I know things."
0: Yeah.
1: "This guy, when we moms are up there putting together travel bags, he comes up there and he thanks us. He is so good to the fans. His line, the kids to get autograph, you know, he had the longest line of kids."
0: Yeah.
1: And he was captain that year. And I said, Summer, I really think y'all would be great together. He's got all these qualities." And she said, "Mom, I am not going to date anybody that is playing with my brothers," because Slade, you know, became a team member after that.
0: Right.
1: "I'm not going to do that, because let's say we date and then things go awry and we break up. Well, that makes things weird for him and Steele. That'll change the dynamics on the field. I'm not going to be responsible for that."
0: Right.
1: I'm like, "Okay, all right." So then she graduates the next year. And I remember I was selling tickets in the lobby, and down comes Philip and another guy, his best friend, AD, down the stairs. And Summer had already graduated, was gone. She was a nurse in Texas. And I said, "Philip Matulia, I thought for sure that you and my daughter would date one day."
0: Uh-huh.
1: And he came up and he gave me a hug. He said, "It's not too late, Miss Terry." So they started talking. They dated for a year.
0: Yeah.
1: Got engaged.
0: Yeah.
1: Got married the very next year. And then the very next year, coming up October 15th, they will have their first baby.
0: So when Wendy and I were dating in high school, at the end of sophomore year, we broke up. And my mom chewed me out.
1: Yep.
0: And Wendy's mom chewed me out.
1: Because we know.
0: Yeah.
1: We know. I will say this. I did try to set Slade up with somebody. That's my youngest.
0: All right.
1: And he thought she was great, but it just wasn't his thing.
0: It wasn't working.
1: So now he doesn't let me even suggest anybody. And he's very, very private. Of the three, when it comes to his dating life, if I meet her, if he brings her to the house, then they've been dating for 2 or 3 months. And I'm like, okay.
0: You're just now
1: this,
0: finding
1: yeah,
0: out.
1: This is something.
0: Well, it worked for Taylor Swift. Yep. So maybe mom should be more involved than dating apps.
1: I think
0: is
1: so.
0: That the same?
1: Right. I like it.
0: If you'd like to ask our American Mamas a question, go to our website, AmericanGroundRadio.com/mamas, and click on the Ask the Mamas button. Terry Netterville, thank you so much.
1: Thank you.
0: We'll be back.
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3: Louisiana Radio Network, I'm Andrew Greenstein. The under-construction Meta Data Center in Richland Parish is paying dividends for teachers in a huge way, literally. The increased tax revenues from the project have led to teachers receiving a bonus this year of up to, listen to this number, $50,000. Holly Ridge Elementary School teacher Sarah Moore says the jaw-dropping bonus makes life a lot easier for her and for her fellow teachers.
4: It makes it a lot easier to come to work. Puts a little pep in your step. And we are really just kind of embracing the change of that because it has been a major surprise. But in a great way.
3: In the latest back and forth between state leaders and the city of New Orleans, Governor Landry says the Crescent City is no longer a key to the success of Louisiana.

0: referencing the presidency. And
1: commemorative item is one thing.
0: And the administration.
1: $100 bill is another thing.
0: He's just signing his name alongside the Treasury Secretary, Scott Bessent.
1: But why? Mean, why do that? See, this is one of those things that is kind of frustrating, because this is obviously going to make people on the left very angry. And sometimes I can defend it, and sometimes I can't. I can't defend self-promotion that he does.
0: It doesn't offend me.
1: I'm not saying it offends me. I'm saying I can't defend the behavior.
0: I mean, he is the president of the United States. I mean, if you're offended by that, I mean, you're going to be offended by just about anything that he does.
1: I'm not offended by him being the president of the United States. But how would we have felt if Barack Obama said, you know what? On every $100 bill, it's going to be my signature, just because.
0: I don't know. Maybe. Well, you surely will not be a fan of the fact that there's a dollar coin that will feature President Trump's likeness, but it's a commemorative dollar coin. It's not a
1: commemorative.
0: It's a special coin.
1: Okay, a commemorative one, maybe. Again, I still don't think we should be putting the current president on currency. That starts to reek of the Roman Empire. That starts to reek of the British Empire, the monarchy. We're not supposed to have a monarchy. We're not supposed to have a Caesar. If you want to put past presidents who are no longer alive on currency, okay, but at some point, the self-promotion that Donald Trump does
0: just gets you. It kind of gets under your skin.
1: It's not that it gets under my skin. It becomes indefensible for me to people who are criticizing him. I have to go, yeah, I can't defend this.
0: Well, I guess reasonable people can debate the design choices or whether, you know, his signature is needed on the currency that is being printed here in our 250th anniversary.
1: Not needed. It's never
0: been
1: done
0: before. Needed. Scott Bessent. Is Scott Bessent's
1: signature needs to be on there? Yeah,
0: because he's
1: the head of the Treasury, and that's the tradition. The Treasury, the head of the Treasury, signs the currency.
0: Well, okay, it's tradition, but I think reducing everything to Trump's ego, though, kind of overlooks the significance of the 250th anniversary. We only turned 250 once. That should be the headline. And
1: but then don't sign Donald Trump's name to the currency, because he had nothing to do with the 250th.
0: Yeah, it doesn't bother me. I kind of, you know what, if I had a $100 bill with his signature on it, I'd frame it.
1: All right. Let's dig deep. Working in a coal mine, going down, down, down, working in a coal mine. So there's a video making the rounds from Fort Worth, Texas. Happened during a pride parade in Fort Worth last month. Did you see this video?
0: Oh, yeah.
1: So there's a preacher there on the sidewalk near the parade. Not in the parade, not obstructing the parade, near the parade.
0: Right.
1: Praying for the people who were marching, promoting their sexual preferences in public. Now, you can be like, well, hey, they have the right to do this. I get that. But if you look at what Scripture talks about, what they're promoting, one, does not line up with the Word of God. Okay. Not saying that everybody else who is heterosexual doesn't sin at all. We you know, if you're a man and you would like to have sex with more than one person who's not your wife, yeah, that's a sin too. And we shouldn't be having a parade for, hey, infidelity. Infidelity.
0: Yes.
1: We shouldn't
0: pride
1: have that parade.
0: And infidelity.
1: Right? But people are out marching saying, these are my sexual preferences. And we're all supposed to go, yay, good for you. And the preacher's like, I can't get on board with that. All right. Now, this is from the Daily Wire.
0: And he's in a public place.
1: He's in a public place.
0: Like on a sidewalk.
1: On a sidewalk. Not in the parade, near it. Sarah Stronger, a longtime officer with the Fort Worth Police Department. By the way, Fort Worth, Dallas, you got Dallas, Fort Worth. Dallas is the city that's got more liberal people in it. Fort Worth is more of a conservative cowtown type of place, right?
0: Yes, yes.
1: Okay. So, officer with the Fort Worth Police Department went viral after threatening street preachers Richard Pinkoski and David Grisham with disorderly conduct citations over their religious speech at Trinity Pride Fest. This is the exchange between the officer and the preachers. The officer said, that ordinance means music, not talking. If someone is offended by your talking, then we have a problem. One of the evangelists fired back, that is a constitution violation of our rights. I don't care if they're offended. The officer doubled down. Okay, then I'll write you the ticket and we'll go from there. The preacher, you're going to ticket us for offensive speech? And the officer said, yes, I am. Now.
0: Yeah, the First Amendment does not exist to protect popular speech.
1: No.
0: It exists precisely to protect the kind of speech that others find offensive,
1: right,
0: or unpopular or deeply disagreeable.
1: Right.
0: And apparently these police officers and those hearing or within earshot of these pastors found that their speech I guess, denouncing
1: was
0: pride.
1: Offensive. But there is no law against offensive speech in the United States of America. Any law against offensive speech in the United States of America is a direct violation of the Bill of Rights, the First Amendment.
0: But the officers should have known that, or
1: were
0: these officers, you know, because if you're working the Pride Parade in Fort Worth, you probably, you know, there's probably some officers. You could have been assigned it, but I bet there were a lot of officers.
1: Or maybe this officer wished she was marching in the parade.
0: She was providing security because she supported the cause, so to speak.
1: By the way, a separate exchange. Another Fort Worth police officer warned the street preachers they could face legal consequences if their Christian messages offended others. The officers later issued the evangelist one citation of disorderly conduct. Now, this became national news. And the Fort Worth Chief Police, Eddie Garcia, had to address it. He told WFAA, "When we're right, we're right, and when we're wrong, we're wrong. There certainly was a better way to have that communication, and we were wrong in the manner in which we communicated that. Certainly we're going to take accountability for it." No, sir, you weren't wrong in the manner you addressed it. You were wrong for attempting to address it in the first place. It is wrong for the police to try and control the speech of an American citizen.
0: And by the way, religious speech enjoys the same constitutional protection as secular speech.
1: If the people in the street get to parade saying we want to violate God's law, everybody else has the right to say we want to follow it.
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1: Well, you remember all those promises and the speeches that Zoran Mamdani gave about greedy landlords, and he was going to freeze the rent. I mean, it all sounded, I mean,
2: communist.
1: It sounded communist, and it sounded good to those who did not understand history and in terms of how these sorts of policies eventually turned out,
2: They always fail.
1: And here we are 6 months later into Zoran Mamdani, the mayor of New York City, his administration. And the folks that have been lamenting about unaffordable housing in this country, and especially those activists in New York City.
2: Right.
1: Well, by electing Mayor Zoran Mamdani, they have made rent housing in New York City the most unaffordable it has ever been in New York City history.
2: How so?
1: Well, reports indicate Manhattan's average one-bedroom rent has climbed to an all-time high of nearly $5,500 a month.
2: Wow.
1: Brooklyn also seeing record levels. Critics right now are calling New York's housing situation DEFCON 1. And the irony is almost too rich, right? Because, again, the left has insisted that affordable housing was one of the defining moral issues of our time.
2: Right.
1: They blamed the developers. They blamed landlords. They blamed investors. They blamed capitalism.
2: Right.
1: But here's the inconvenient truth, folks. You can't solve a housing shortage with speeches. You solve it by building more housing. You solve it by making it easier, not harder, to invest.
2: Yeah, and by the way, not the government building more housing, but allowing people to build
1: private,
2: more housing.
1: Private developers.
2: And you know what's partly driving up all the rent in Manhattan right now? Congestion pricing.
1: Well,
2: by putting congestion pricing in on Manhattan, you've actually made people have an incentive to spend more money to live in Manhattan, so they're not having to pay that congestion pricing to getting back and forth to work, which is going to drive up the cost of living in Manhattan artificially.
1: But if you continue raising taxes on the rich, on their property that they own in New York City, you're discouraging investment.
2: Right.
1: You're creating uncertainty about whether housing providers can earn a reasonable return.
2: Right.
1: I mean, basically, this is what the left does all the time. They create the issue.
2: Right.
1: They create the failure with their own policies, and then they run around and try to tout those same policies as being solutions to the very problem that those policies created in the first place.
2: Yeah, if you're threatening to freeze rents, the landlords are going to raise the rent before you freeze them.
1: Yes.
2: Yeah. Let's get to a bright spot.
3: I'm doing all right, getting good grades. My future's so bright, I gotta wear shade.
2: So President Trump met with Iraqi Prime Minister Ali al-Zayedi in the White House on Tuesday, and there they made a joint announcement that I think is a bright spot. Did you hear this joint announcement?
1: No, I did not.
2: On the 30th of September, the U.S. forces will be out of Iraq.
1: On the 30th of who?
2: Of September.
1: Of September.
2: So a lot of people may not realize we still have troops in Iraq. The U.S. has been in Iraq for 23 years. At the peak of the fighting, there were 170,000 troops, U.S. troops in Iraq. Today, that's down to around 2,000 troops. But other than a protective force around the U.S. embassy, it is time to come home. It is past time for the U.S. troops to come
1: home. Well, hold on.
2: Yeah.
1: And I haven't researched this, but is the Iraqi military, are their police forces capable of maintaining the peace? I mean, you can't just, you know, that was something that, obviously, Joe Biden tried in Afghanistan, where we just left this vacuum of, you know, power vacuum. We just pulled out completely.
2: Well, yeah, but part of, okay, so the Afghanistan thing's complicated. Part of it was Donald Trump had negotiated the release, had negotiated the withdrawal from Afghanistan. Biden was weak in the way it was implemented. So this is, once again, Donald Trump negotiating a withdrawal of the U.S. troops. But one of the things about al-Zaidi as a prime minister is he appears to be doing a better job than his predecessors. And one of the things he's already done is crack down on some of those militias, especially some of the ones that were being sponsored by Iran. So, yes, the security situation in Iraq appears to be stronger than it has been in quite some time.
1: I mean, obviously, we're not too far away if we need to
2: come back. Donald Trump said, we don't think we need the military there anymore. We're there to help them. We're there to protect them if need be. But we don't think that's going to be necessary.
1: Well, and I think he's fulfilling a campaign promise
2: right.
1: to end the endless wars. And a lot of folks say, oh, well.
2: Well, what about Iran?
1: What about Iran? He's starting one.
2: By bombing Iran, you actually have fewer dollars from Iran going to fund Iranian-backed militias in Iraq.
1: Exactly. So
2: you can make Iraq more stable.
1: Makes the job for the Iranian,
2: right.
1: For the Iraqis a little easier to defend and protect themselves.
2: Now, at the same time, Iraq is increasing its business connections to the U.S. and with U.S. companies. They are about to sign deals with Chevron and several other U.S. oil companies to create pipelines that will run from Iraq up to Turkey, bypassing Syria, bypassing the Strait of Hormuz through Iran. That's going to allow oil in Iraq to get to Europe.
1: So now maybe that deal with the F-35s?
2: The F-35s with Turkey makes more sense to get that pipeline from Iraq through Turkey.
1: Sweeten the pot there.
2: Because you don't want the oil going through the Strait of Hormuz because that's a bargaining chip for Iran.
1: That would end Iranian influence
2: in the region
1: forever.
2: I think this whole thing's a bright spot. Getting our troops out of there and getting financial help in there, I think that's all good. We'll be back.
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0: Welcome back to American Ground Radio. I'm Stephen Paul with Louis R. Avalone.
1: Yeah, first and foremost, I sincerely hope Senator Mitch McConnell makes a full and speedy recovery. And this, I say that because this image that, this proof of life photograph that has been circulating on social media from apparently Mitch McConnell, he's in a hospital room with his wife. He's holding Sunday's Washington Post. He says in a statement, there's no video here,
0: right,
1: that he suffered from a fall, a mild case of pneumonia. He briefly lost consciousness, but he did not suffer a stroke or heart attack or broken bones or tumors, et cetera, et cetera. If that's the case, wonderful. But the photo itself is still very unusual. I mean, if you have spent an extended period of time hospitalized, and we've all cared for folks who have,
0: okay,
1: especially after losing consciousness and being treated for pneumonia, I mean, you're connected to some sort of medical equipment.
0: Unless you're on your way out, yeah.
1: Whether it's an IV or monitoring leads or oxygen.
0: Well, now he does have a button-down shirt, so that you might maybe you've got the leads. Maybe they took all that off to take the picture, and then they undid his shirt and put his robe back on.
1: He looks remarkably well-groomed. I mean, he even looks younger.
0: He had a little bit of bedhead.
1: I mean, if you – come on.
0: He did. He had a little bedhead.
1: I didn't say whoa.
2: When I say whoa, I mean whoa.
0: 10 years ago, 18-year-old Rishi Sharma became curious about World War II, so he decided to interview a World War II veteran. And that first interview led to more curiosity. So Rishi went and talked to another World War II vet, and then another, and then another. And eventually, his curiosity became an obsession. Now, 10 years later, 28-year-old Rishi says he has interviewed 3,000 World War II vets and has every interview stored on hard drives and SD cards, preserving American history from the mouths of the greatest generation. Sharma told CBS's Steve Hartman, "I've spent every single day of the last 10 years doing just that. Just the advice they impart silently steers the ship of this country."
1: That's a great story.
0: Isn't that a great story? May your pursuit of happiness bring you joy.
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4: News this hour from Town Hall. I'm Keith Peters in Washington. Another round of sweltering heat is in store for much of the U.S. this week.
5: The National Weather Service predicting more than 90 temperature records across the country will be tied or broken this week. Believe it or not, most of those records will be broken in the overnight hours when it's supposed to cool down. Cities in the Midwest and Northeast, best known for record-breaking cold, likely to see record-setting nighttime temperatures. These places include Fargo, North Dakota, International Falls, Minnesota, and Portland, Maine.
4: Correspondent Laura Winters reporting. President Trump is weighing in on speculation surrounding Senator Lindsey Graham's death, Willie Nelson reports.
6: President Trump pushed back on speculation surrounding Senator Lindsey Graham's death and questioned whether federal investigators should be spending time on the matter.
7: So I don't see a lot of evil there. I know there's all sorts of conspiracy theories going along, and I don't think the FBI is wasting their time if they're doing it.
6: The president says Senator Lindsey Graham leaves behind a lasting legacy of public service. Willie Nelson, the White House.
4: A bipartisan group of senators introduced a bill championed by Senator Lindsey Graham that would impose sanctions on top Russian figures and heavy tariffs on the biggest buyers of Russian oil. Connecticut Senator Richard Blumenthal says Lindsey Graham was excited about the prospect of the Russian sanctions bill finally becoming reality.
8: Ukraine is turning the tide. We're meeting the moment with scorching sanctions legislation that will help to stop the flow of revenue to Putin's war machine from purchases of Russian oil and gas. And he was ecstatic about that progress.
4: On Wall Street, the Dow up by 9 points. The Nasdaq rose 233. The S&P 500 advanced 28. More on these stories at townhall.com.
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0: decent $8.65 loss per 100 pounds of milk, while California and Texas farmers are seeing profits. Elected officials are seeking reforms to support the industry, but the future remains very uncertain. Jason Walker reporting.
1: New York is blocking new large data centers that fuel artificial intelligence for up to a year to protect the environment and energy grid. Governor Kathy Hochul signed an executive order Tuesday for the country's first statewide moratorium on hyperscale data centers. News and analysis at townhall.com. From Washington, I'm Keith Peters. British counter-terror police say former politician and reality TV contestant Anne Widdecombe was the victim of a targeted attack. Charles de Ledesma reports.
2: Lawrence Taylor, head of National Counter-Terrorism Policing, says authorities are investigating the planning and motivation behind what he calls a targeted attack on the former politician and reality TV contestant Anne Widdecombe. A 28-year-old man remains in custody on suspicion of murder and terror crimes. Widdecombe, who is 78, was a prominent voice in British politics, known for her socially conservative views. Police believe she was attacked on Wednesday afternoon and found dead the next day in her rural home in southwest England. Authorities have not disclosed the cause of death, only noting she sustained serious injuries. I'm Charles de Ledesma.
1: More on these stories available at townhall.com.
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3: He's here. 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

0: Now I'm banging the pots and pans here. I'm sounding the alarm. As much as I know how, hopefully there's people listening out there who are elected to office. I don't know how much more I can keep raising the bar here because it's very, very frightening what's taking place in this country. And as I've said to you before, many times before, they're taking advantage of our liberty. They're taking advantage of our constitutional system. They're taking advantage of our immigration system, our due process system. They're taking advantage of all these left-wing judges that we have. And they're exploiting us. And they are conquering us, town by town. And they're listening to me now, and they're smiling ear to ear. Because they know I know. And they know I play their clips. So it's abundantly clear that it's not just Mark speaking. Our country's being conquered. You can only move so much to red states. It's happening in red states. Look at Texas. Republican governor, Republican statewide office holders there. You got Republican legislature. What the hell are they doing? I don't know. They don't know. Whatever they're doing, it's not enough. Philadelphia, where I was born, cradle of liberty. You wouldn't know it. You wouldn't know. It looks like Mogadishu there. I'll be right back.
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2: With SRN News, I'm Keith Peters in Washington. The U.S. military has reimposed its blockade of Iranian ports in response to Iran's attacks on commercial ships in the Strait of Hormuz. The U.S. first imposed the blockade in mid-April and then lifted it in mid-June, a day after the signing of the interim deal aimed at permanently ending the war. Another wave of U.S. strikes on Iran and Iranian attacks on shipping and U.S. allies left the deal in tatters. The House passed a bill Tuesday that would make daylight savings time permanent. Proponents argue the bill would provide more daylight during the times that Americans are most active. The Senate would also have to pass the bill before it could become law, but it's unclear if it will do so. On Wall Street, the Dow by 9 points, the Nasdaq rose 233. More details at SRNnews.com.
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7: News this hour from Town Hall. I'm Keith Peters in Washington. A call for more protection amid dangerous times for judges around the country. Bob Agnew reports.
8: Supreme Court Justice Amy Coney Barrett has told lawmakers that a sharp increase in threats targeting her and other justices is increasingly encroaching on their personal and family lives. Barrett, along with liberal Justice Elena Kagan, testified to Congress on Tuesday, a rare event for members of the high court. With violence and intimidation on the rise nationwide, the justices are seeking millions of dollars to enhance security to help keep judges safe across the country. Bob Agner reporting.
7: There's been another deadly encounter with Immigration and Customs Enforcement agents, this time in Florida.
9: Authorities say a man running from federal officers in northeast Florida was struck and killed early Tuesday morning by a tractor trailer. The 28-year-old was among four occupants of a vehicle that stopped in the parking lot of a gas station and convenience store in St. Augustine. Police say that during the encounter with agents from ICE and Homeland Security investigations, the four fled on foot, with one darting across a busy road into the path of a semi-truck. Florida Highway Patrol spokesman Sergeant Dylan Bryan says the driver stopped and tried to render aid, but the man died at the scene. It marks the third death in about a week involving encounters with ICE agents. I'm Jennifer King.
7: There will be no turning back the clock if the House has its way. The House passed a bill Tuesday that would make daylight savings time permanent. Proponents argue the bill would provide more daylight during the times that Americans are most active. The Senate would also have to pass the bill before it could become law, but it is unclear if it will do so. On Wall Street, the Dow up by 9 points today. The Nasdaq rose 233. The S&P 500 advancing by 28 points with oil nearing $80 a barrel. More at Town Hall.
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7: 12 states are suing to block Paramount's takeover of Warner Brothers Discovery. Correspondent Bernie Bennett has more.
15: They argued in a lawsuit Monday that the $81 billion merger would, quote, extinguish competition in Hollywood and lead to fewer choices for consumers across the U.S. The Office of California's

0: That billionaire has omitted a once close friend from this year's list of charitable donations. We hear more on this story from correspondent Marcela Sanchez reporting.
1: Billionaire Warren Buffett has excluded Bill Gates' foundation from his annual donations this year, following disclosures of the Microsoft co-founder's ties to convicted sex offender Jeffrey Epstein. Instead, Buffett will donate about $6 billion to four foundations connected to his own family. Most of Buffett's charitable gifts since 2006 have gone to the Gates Foundation, but in March, Buffett told CNBC that he hadn't spoken to Gates since before the Epstein files were released in 2025. Gates has denied any knowledge of Epstein's crimes and has not been accused of any wrongdoing. I'm Marcela Sanchez.
0: More on these stories available at townhall.com. From Washington, I'm Keith Peters.
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8: He's here. He's here. 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
9: Hello, America. 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Our number, hello, 877-381-3811, 877-381. We'll be taking calls at the bottom of the last hour. If you want to call, we'll be happy to speak to you. So the president talking about inflation and prices and so forth, and I think this is very important to get the word out, because when you listen to the Marxist Islamists, the DSA, Democratic Socialists of America, you'd think the whole earth is, especially the United States, is a hellhole when you listen to these people. Here we have the greatest nation on the face of the earth. President Reagan called it the shining city on the hill. It's the most fabulous nation ever established by mankind. Widespread prosperity, and yet you were talked into being down and out, and prices are out of control, and on and on and on. Some local governments are out of control. Some state governments are out of control. Governments out of control often. But we have a good life here, don't we, America? There are challenges to every life. It doesn't matter. You overcome those challenges, and you do the very best you can. And everything's not going to be handed to you. That's the nature of life. We have a pretty good lifestyle here. In fact, we have a great lifestyle here compared to any nation on the face of the earth, including any nation in Europe. Any. A fantastic country. And what's destroying the country is the left. What's destroying the country are the Islamists. What's destroying the country are the Marxists. And, of course, now the woke right neo-fascists. These are radicals. These are extremists. They don't embrace Americanism. They don't embrace capitalism. As I've said, capitalism is nothing more than commerce. Commerce. Nobody invented it. It's just how mankind has done business. Here's the president today talking about inflation's way down, prices down. Cut six, Mr. Producer. Go.
10: Inflation slowed to 3.5%.
11: Yeah, thank you.
10: Will this trend hold now that strikes on Iran?
11: I think so. I think it's going to, inflation's down. We inherited the worst inflation in the history of our country. They say 48 years. It was the worst in the history of our country from Biden, Sleepy Joe. He might have been sleepy, but boy, he could create inflation like nobody. And I inherited that. And I got blamed for it, and it's not my fault. We are putting it to sleep. And we've done a great job, Scott and Howard and Marco and even Pete, because he's watching his dollars, right? But they've done a fantastic job. We've all done a fantastic job. So we had the worst inflation in history and the history of our country. I mean, we had months where it was 9% and 10%. And now we have a report just came out. It was just released. Thank you for bringing it up. But the report was incredible. Inflation is way down. That means prices are coming way down, and we're doing a great job. Remember that for the midterms, I say to that camera. Remember that, because nobody else could do it. Prices are way down. Prices are coming way down, and we're going to bring them much lower yet.
9: Mm-hmm. He's right. It was only a matter of time because of his big, beautiful bill, the tax cuts, the economic incentives that were in this bill were just numerous. And I think they're finally starting to kick in, Iran or no Iran. Then we have Kevin Hassett. Obviously, he works for the President of the United States, National Economic Council. And here's what he had to say today on the June, really, CPI, really, really low inflation, de minimis, low price increases, de minimis. It's exactly what you want. Cut seven, go.
12: Yeah, it's absolutely the best inflation report we've seen in about 6 years. If you abstract from energy, if you look at the core, it's all the way down year over year to 2.6%, which is just about where the Fed expects it to be. And it's not just energy prices going down. Like, if you look at the micro stories, if you zoom in, then you see things like auto insurance costs are way down, in part because law enforcement has picked up, there aren't so many people having their cars stolen and so on because of bringing order to the streets. We see food prices doing a great job. Tomato prices down 10%. Across the board, drug prices, the biggest decline in drug prices ever, all the way back to World War II, because of President Trump's policies to make America the most favored nation. And so, energy prices have come down a lot, but everything else is going down too. And I think that's why, if you look at Bloomberg, they surveyed 67 economists, and 67 economists got it wrong, because they didn't understand that it wasn't just about energy. It's about all these other things that President Trump is doing to cut costs.
9: And he's done a ton. And unfortunately, that Supreme Court decision, regardless of what your policy preference is on tariffs, was an abomination for the reasons I've explained over and over again. And Brett Kavanaugh was right on in his analysis of it. Right on. We wouldn't even have Brett Kavanaugh but for Lindsey Graham. And Brett Kavanaugh's turned out to be far better than most people thought. Whereas Amy Comey Barrett and John Roberts are far worse than most people thought. Just the truth. Very, very important what's taking place today in the economy. It's all over the media. I guess I'll get it out of the way. Here's Chuck Schumer on the floor of the Senate that's been picked up by Mediaite, it's been picked up by the RNC, it's been picked up by area. It's pretty gross. Let's see if you can figure out what took place here. Cut eight, Mr. Producer, go.
13: Now on Iran and the NDAA. When all the Trump administration...
9: I know it's juvenile, I can't help it. But it's also gross. He's gross, so anything that burps out of him is gross, don't you think, Rich? Oh, my God. Been very busy in Iran today as the president's been pummeling the regime. And he's hitting many of their sites. And that was discussed, too, and he's going to hit some more. I think he's going to hit them all week. All week. Cut three, go.
14: Sir, do you want this Russia sanctions bill signed, though, within the next week or two, and will you sign it?
11: Well, I know that Lindsey wanted it very badly. I think they may be adding Iran to it. They're going to add Iran, which is a very big thing if they did that. They may add Hezbollah, too. just put them if you do business with Hezbollah. So we're looking at that, but they're seriously thinking, and this is in honor of Lindsay. This was his thing. He wanted this more than any other thing. You know how he felt. And there's a good chance that it gets done, but they'd like to add Iran, and they'd like to add Hezbollah to it. That's what I'm hearing. So.
14: And if that's the secondary sanctions on China, India, Europe.
11: Well, we'll have to look. That hasn't been discussed.
9: Mm-hmm. I hope they do add Iran and Hezbollah. And as to the attacks, thank goodness on Iran. Cut four, go.
15: Given how the Iranians have been behaving, do you have any regrets about lifting the naval blockade or giving the sanctions waivers?
11: No. I gave them a chance. I wanted to give them a chance at making a deal. You know, we had a deal 2 days ago. It was done. And then all of a sudden, they couldn't do it. They didn't like something about the deal. They couldn't do it. And they shot first, and that was a big mistake that they shot first, because we have been knocking the hell out of them. They're very difficult people. 47 years we put up with it.
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1: With SRN News, I'm Jason Walker. Trump administration telling Immigration and Customs Enforcement officers to suspend most vehicle stops after two deadly shootings in a week. Suspension is not absolute, and there is room for exceptions when executing a criminal warrant or working with partner agencies. Supreme Court Justices Amy Coney Barrett and Alana Kagan telling lawmakers that a sharp increase in threats targeting justices is encroaching on their personal lives. Testifying before a House Appropriations Subcommittee Tuesday, they say judges and lawmakers alike are facing more threats and are seeking millions to enhance security. President Trump set to deliver a prime time address this week and says he will be focusing primarily on elections. He says without free and fair elections, you don't have a country. SRN News.
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5: News this hour from Town Hall. I'm Jason Walker. President Trump delivering a primetime address later this week. Says he'll include a focus on election. Asking for a preview, he says, without free and fair elections, you don't have a country. The sister of the late South Carolina Senator Lindsey Graham has been sworn in to fill a seat 3 days after his death. Darlene Graham will fill the remaining 6 months of her brother's term. Supreme Court Justices Amy Coney Barrett and Ilana Kagan telling lawmakers a sharp increase in threats targeting justices, encroaching on their personal lives. Testifying before House Appropriations Subcommittee, they say judges and lawmakers alike are facing more threats, and they're seeking millions of dollars to enhance security.
6: And those statistics sound abstract, but being on the receiving end of them is not. So I thought I would just share a little bit about how the threats have affected me and my family personally. They have required me to, my children, to think about and see things that children should not have to see or think about. One example is when threats to my life were particularly intense a few years ago around the time of the Dobbs leak.
5: That is Justice Barrett. Now, Justice Kagan says it is getting critical.
7: The Capitol Police Chief recently testified that threats against Congress are up 50% this year. The Supreme Court police expect a smaller but still very substantial 38% annual increase in threats this year, which follows a 25% increase last year. For some of us, those threats have come very close, and all of us live with the knowledge that they may again materialize.
5: Also on Capitol Hill, the House approving a measure that would make daylight saving time permanent. Proponents say the bill would provide more daylight during the times Americans are most active. Measure now goes to the Senate, where passage, well, it's uncertain. More on these stories, townhall.com.
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5: A prominent elderly American has been shot and killed in the Philippines. Authorities aren't sure what a motive may have been in the case. Officials do say the investigation is now getting underway. We have more on the story from correspondent Lisa Dwyer.
9: An American marine biologist was shot and killed by three men who barged into his house in the central Philippines over the weekend. 73-year-old Kent Carpenter was at home with his companion Sunday night when three men with covered faces forced their way in. Carpenter's companion says one drew a gun and shot Carpenter, killing him instantly. They fled with a laptop, cash, and a backpack. Silliman University says Carpenter was an exceptional scientist who had collaborated with the university on marine research work and studies since 1976. Police are trying to determine a motive for the killing. I'm Lisa Dwyer.
5: Breaking news and analysis, townhall.com.

0: 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Seth Sutel, New York.
1: A group of 26 Meta employees suing the company, claiming it used artificial intelligence systems that targeted those on medical and or family leave for eventual layoffs. More on these stories, townhall.com.
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4: He's here. He's here. 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
5: Don't forget, we'll take calls at the bottom of the hour, 877-381-3811, 877-381-3811. Downey Douche and the Morning Schmo went at it a little bit on MSLSD this morning. I can't tell who stands where. Maybe I need to listen to this with you all to figure this out. Let's go to Cut 10. Go.
6: I'm just telling you, you asked why did this happen. You know what? Some people need to put a mirror up against themselves and say sometimes taking an absolutist view.
7: I'm not an absolutist.
6: And turning a blind eye to the suffering that's going on out there.
7: Not turning a blind eye.
6: I mean, it's okay for you. It's for you to look at Gaza and say that's horrifying.
7: By the way, I look at the girls
6: who were killed on the first day of the war,
7: and I'm still horrified as an American. And I am horrified that innocent Gazans are getting killed. What I'm saying is that Israel, who's prosecuting a war, is under a different level of volume of attention and criticism and volume that we've never seen with any other country or religion. That's it. I'm not defending Netanyahu.
6: Let me just say, you rest assured that the day, the week, the month after the polls are closed this fall, the top three issues will be costs. It will not be Israel. It will not be Palestine. It will not be foreign countries. It will be costs.
5: So, Rich, what do you make of this? Douche here is basically saying the attacks on Israel really out of line, and Scarborough seems to be saying no. Am I wrong? Correct? And then he said, and by the way, don't worry about it, because by Election Day, the issue will be costs. He might be right about that. But really? Wow. Scarborough has gone so hard left. Listen to this one about ICE. ICE has an impossible job because local law enforcement is told not to help ICE. So they are, like, under assault. They have trouble finding people who need to be removed. And if there is a mishap or there is an accident or somebody does something wrong, again, it gets an enormous amount of attention. Like, it's so out of line with what's going on in the country. Cut 11, go.
6: No doubt about it. They are turning hometowns in America into kill zones.
5: Okay, stop. You know, that is so disgraceful. They're turning them into kill zones. That is so disgraceful. Do you really have to hit the bottom of the sewer to appeal to your TV and radio audience like this? Kill zone? You want to see kill zones? Look at any

0: major city during the course of a weekend, particularly Chicago or Detroit, kill zones? That's sick. And they hear this on MSLSD, MS Now. I thought they were going to change that. It hasn't changed at all. Then you got this guy, Angus King. He's a so-called independent, but he's a left-wing Democrat from Maine. Because a person, apparently, I don't know if they were killed, if it was an accident, the investigation's underway in Maine and so forth and so on. But they hate ICE. The reason they hate ICE really has nothing to do with this. They hate ICE because they don't want to deport illegal aliens. Because the Democrats did their dirty work, and that is that. Angus King, Cut 12, go.
1: The larger question, John, is why do we have these guys on our streets? Why are they in Biddeford, Maine?
0: You want to know why we have these guys on our streets? Because a-hole like you allow the illegal aliens on our streets. Now, when a-holes like this guy don't talk about what illegal aliens are doing on our streets, what they're doing to our people, what they're doing to our kids, what they're doing to our women, what they're doing, period, and everything's out of context, and they only highlight the things they want to highlight, that's how you get propaganda like this. If we remove ICE from the streets, remove the cops, because that's what the left really wants, then the Democrats can create their own police state. Then they'll have their illegal aliens. Then they'll have their Marxists and their Islamists. Then they'll have the country they want. It won't be this country. It'll be a different country. Go ahead.
1: False. You've heard over and over and over that it's all about the worst of the worst. Well, they were in Maine in the winter.
0: The worst of the worst. Ladies and gentlemen, is that what our law says? You can only deport the worst of the worst. Is that what it says? You can only deport the worst of the worst. Is that what our law says? No, that's not what our law says. If you're here illegally, you get deported. And there's all kinds of laws relating to people being deported. You don't have to commit an additional crime, a heinous crime. The worst of the worst. If you're here illegally, you get deported. That's the way it is. Dumbass Democrats. Go ahead.
1: Crackdown, if you will. Arrested over 200 people. About 19 or 20 of those people had some kind of criminal record. 90% had no criminal record.
0: So what, you jerk? They're here illegally. You don't get to stay? You don't have to have an additional criminal record? Listen to this guy. I've gone through these laws before on TV and radio till I'm blue in the face. I didn't pass them. Congress passed them and prior presidents signed them. You don't get to stay here if you don't commit a violent crime. You're to be removed. So that's the standard for the Democrats, you see? And so they hate ICE because ICE is supposed to remove illegal immigrants. The test isn't whether they've committed an additional crime. About 19 or 20 of those people had some kind of criminal record. 90% had no criminal record. They're here illegally. 100% of them should have been removed. That's the standard, you jerk. Go ahead.
1: The worst of the worst. This is
0: shut up, you moron, and you are a moron. Then we have Nirav Shah running to replace Plattner. Oh, Nirav Shah, that's probably a real good one right there, Mr. Producer. Nirav Shah running to replace Plattner. I don't even know if it's a female or a male. I guess we're about to find out. Cut 13, go.
2: ICE in its current form has shown itself incapable of doing its job. So the very first thing we should be doing is zeroing out its budget.
0: The Democrats do not want illegal aliens deported, period. ICE is the enemy. ICE is the enemy. Anybody who supports ICE is the enemy. I mean, you heard Scarborough use the most provocative language imaginable. This is what all Democrats do, whether they're elected Democrats, whether they're on television or radio. Just disgusting. Absolutely disgusting. Yeah. Then we have the DSA all over TV now. Ashiq Siddiqui. Notice these are all first, second generation people. Not all. A lot of them. Some of them are homegrown nitwits, I guess. the DSA co-chair, Democratic Socialists of America. And they have an IQ of about 12, and they have, like, no experience doing anything. Here's a chic sit-a-cue on C-SPAN today. Cut 14, go.
3: So there's been a lot of propaganda since the Cold War and Red Scares in the United States, where very powerful people in the United States felt threatened by the politics we represent. So that's why, you know, a lot of people never learned about this.
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5: So the June 27th election was a big win for dark money. Shadowy outside group funneled huge money to elect Julia Letlow as the Republican Senate nominee, Stephanie Hilferty as a Republican Public Service Commissioner nominee, and Joseph Gao to the Board of Elementary and Secondary Education. So the voters elected the most liberal Republican member in Congress, the most liberal Republican member of the legislature, and the most liberal member of the Louisiana Republican delegation. The conservative candidates were outspent big time, and low information voters were swayed by massive amounts of advertisements, text messages, and mail. So now, as watchdogs, we need to double down, work even harder, and make sure we expose these outside influencers trying to buy our election with dark money. We can't give up, because if we do, Louisiana will never lose the label of a corrupt state.
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1: Democratic Socialists of America co-chair, more on C-SPAN today. You notice how these people are being mainstreamed? You notice how they're being mainstreamed? Cut 15, go.
2: We think the basic necessities of life should be run as public goods and not for private profits.
1: Okay, shut up, little fella. The basic necessities of goods should be run as public goods, not for corporate profits. We have more small businesses in this country than major corporations. That's number one. Number two, we do a pretty damn good job in this country of providing basic necessities to more people than any other country on the face of the earth. In fact, we're so good at it that we even export basic necessities to other societies. Why would we exchange what we have built in this country over 250 years for what they have in other countries that doesn't work? Why would we do that, America? I wish I could debate people like this. I really do. Maybe we're going to try and get one of these reprobates on the program, Mr. Producer. You know what I mean? Not a bad idea, right? Yeah. All right, let's take some calls, shall we? Dan, Cooperstown, New York. How are you, Dan?
3: I'm good, Mark. Good to talk to you.
1: Thank you.
3: I was just chiming in about the, aortic dissection, which I went through less than a year ago myself. And it is brutal. And if I didn't have, I'd never lost consciousness. And I think that's what, the death nail is. Because once you're out unconscious, before they can actually determine what's going on, it's too late because it happens so quickly.
1: It says here you had surgery within 15 minutes. How did you get that to the hospital so fast and so forth?
3: Just amazing. I was standing in one of my, I have a horse rescue upstate New York, and I was standing in one of my pastures, and it felt like, I don't know how to equate it, like I got stabbed in the chest by or hit by lightning or something. And I grabbed hold of the end of my tractor and got a grip on it, walked out to the front of my house and called my neighbor. And he was here in 3 minutes, took me directly to the hospital, and they did an x-ray and had me in surgery almost instantly. A small percentage of people with this are that lucky. And if you looked, I looked at the x-ray after the fact, and it looks like a blowout in the tire.
1: How do they even fix it, I wonder?
3: I can't even wrap my head around this. They do the old school open heart surgery. They split you in half like a lobster tail.
1: Yeah, I've had that.
3: And take your heart out.
1: Out of your chest.
3: And
1: yeah.
3: Put you on a pump. And they work on your heart. And the cardiologist the next day is explaining to me, I had your heart right in my hands like a softball. And we, this procedure they do to wrap it with synthetic stuff. And I tell you, wasn't that, the idea of it is horrific, but having gone through it, I was up and walking around the next day.
1: Mm-hmm. Well, it's good to have you back. How long ago was it?
3: This was the next day in ICU. I was listening to talk radio on my phone, and that's the day that Charlie Kirk got shot.
1: Oh, wow.
3: So it was less than a year ago. It's just like September will be the 1 year.
1: All right, Dan. Well, we're glad you're doing well. And God bless you, my friend. You take care of yourself. We're not going to go to line two, Mr. Producer. I don't think that's particularly useful. Let's go to Neil, Brooklyn, New York, the great WABC. We spent a lot of time in Brooklyn the last weekend. How are you?
4: Hey, good evening, Mark. I'm glad you came and survived in one piece, your trip to Brooklyn.
1: Yes.
4: It's not always that easy.
1: Is pretty safe, to be perfectly honest with you. Go right ahead.
4: Well, not for Yankel Rosenbaum, it wasn't. But anyway.
1: No, it wasn't, but it is today. I was there and spent a lot of time on the streets.
4: Okay, so I want to talk about this World Cup for a second, Mark. A million Europeans who are steeped in socialism, communism, and even in the case of Great Britain, like a Muslim theocracy, came to this country for the World Cup, and they're all going back to Europe as an army of mini Tocquevilles. You know, Alexis de Tocqueville, for people who aren't familiar. If you watch
1: No, I confused him with Frank de Tocqueville. Have you heard of Frank de Tocqueville?
4: No, I was just speaking for, you know...
1: Just kidding. Go ahead.
4: So, have you watched these videos, Mark, of all these testimonials of people running across America for the first time? Mm-hmm. They're amazing, right? So, you know, these people are experiencing our freedoms for the first time. The food, the landscape, the AC, the charm, the open roads, the guns, the beer, our free speech, and, you know, the incredible variety that we have in stores, you know, which kind of harkens me to, you know, your stories about, like, iPencil and that kind of thing.
1: Right.
4: And they are talking about how they've been lied to by the Bolshevik media their entire lives in Europe.
1: You're right.
4: And all I want to say is, you know, this phenomenon is a gift to any halfway enterprising consultant who can manage to package this for the midterms and even beyond. Because no American could feel like a guilty lump of doo-doo when they see these testimonials.
1: Now, you make a great point, and instead we get these DSA fools on C-SPAN and elsewhere in our country telling us how lousy it is here. And when they're not getting pushback, and it's driving me crazy. It really is. It's not hard to push back. Basic necessities of life should be run as a public good. Really? We'll all starve to death. Thanks. Great call. We'll be right back.
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5: With SRN News, I'm Jason Walker. The sister of the late South Carolina Senator Lindsey Graham has been sworn in to fill his seat 3 days following his death. Darlene Graham will fill the remaining 6 months for Brother's term, and a separate special election will be held next month to pick a new Republican nominee in the general election. Bipartisan group of senators introducing a bill championed by Lindsey Graham. It would impose sanctions on top Russian figures and heavy tariffs on the biggest buyers of Russian oil. Connecticut Democrat Richard Blumenthal says Graham was excited about the prospect of Russia sanctions and that bill finally becoming reality. Trump administration telling ICE to suspend most vehicle stops after two deadly shootings in a week. Suspension, though, is not necessarily absolute. This is SRN News.
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1: 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Folks, don't wait. I'm quite serious about this. Okay, let's continue. Let's go to Bill, Pittsburgh, Pennsylvania, the great WJAS. Bill, how are you, sir? Go right ahead, please.
2: Hello, Mark. Mark, I'm so pleased that you're talking always about getting rid of Islam and that. Well, I want to give you two principles in the Constitution directly that will support the constitutional removal. Article 6, number 1, says the supreme law of our land is to be our Constitution and so forth. But Sharia law, mosque Islam recognize a different supreme law. Theirs is theocratic, it's Allah. Article 4, to the states. Very important. It says the United States government is to guarantee each state a republican form of government and protect them from invasion. Well, mosques are the beachhead for Sharia law, and their goal is to change the republican form of government to their theocratic government.
1: Those are great points. Those are very, very good points.
2: On which law can be built, and you're the one to publicize that.
1: Yeah, I think you're right. I think you make a great point, actually. Good call, Bill. Very, very good point. Let's go to Zach, Mount Juliet, Tennessee, Sirius XM Satellite. How are you, Zach?
3: Hi, great one. Thank you for taking my call. You're so right. These illegal aliens, I mean, just by being here, they're breaking the law. So why does Trump always have to lie and say we're getting rid of the worst, and they're all murderers and rapists? Why can't he just be honest about it?
1: I don't know if he's lying. It's a little harsh. But I don't know if he always says that either, because after all, it's his DHS and it's his ICE that's trying to round up these people and remove them, despite the objections from the Democrats. I'm not aware that he's only removing criminals, though.
3: Calls them murderers and rapists. When would he ever do that?
1: When would he ever do
3: Are
1: what?
3: Are you joking?
1: When would he ever do what? I'm sorry.
3: What
1: did
3: murderers
1: you say?
3: And
1: first of all, you're a little hostile. We're having a conversation. I'm not joking. He is trying to remove the worst of the worst, but he's also removing others. And he's removed, well, I think like 2 million.
3: Hey, I got my Doge rebate check today.
1: Hey, are you joking, man? You, Joe, you got your Doge rebate check? That's cool. This guy's a lip. Get the hell off my phone, you schmo. There you go. He's a joke. Don't you think, Mr. Producer? I can tell the attitude, the snarky attitude. The guy's got two brain cells to rub together. Hey, I got my Doge check. It didn't add up to anything. Hey. And what is he, a joke to Trump with the joke? I got it. And he'd be the first one jumping up and down, wouldn't he? Jumping up and down for the illegal immigrants. Pat, Terryville, Connecticut, Sirius XM Satellite. How are you, Pat?
4: I'm doing well. Thank you for what you do. The last caller, illegal is illegal. It doesn't end with that.
1: You're right. I'm with you.
4: And illegally, basically, the prosecutor, special prosecutor, looking at Trump, he broke laws, and they still have nothing on him. This man has been vetted. Trump has been vetted every which way from Sunday. When are they going to stop and just realize he's the president? It's his
1: never.
4: Agenda.
1: They're never going to stop. Never going to stop. They can't help themselves. They are nuts. They are obsessed. And here's the deal. They have to go through him to get to us, you see? And so that's what they want to do. They really hate the country. I'm being honest. They hate the so-called middle class that they say they support. They hate our businesses. They hate our accomplishments. They hate our history. They're Marxists and Islamists. It's what they are. And, Mr. Prezuz, let's see if we can get that guy on, the one what I just played the clip with, who was on C-SPAN, whatever his name is, I can't remember. Siddique. Let's try and get Siddique on. I'm sure it won't be pretty, but we'll give it a shot anyway. All right, my friend, I want to thank you for your call as well. We appreciate it. Let's see, where are we here? Let us go to Howard, Potomac, Maryland, on the Mark Levin app. Howard, how may I help you?
5: Hi there, Mark. I've got a question and a comment, if we have time for both. The question initially is, the president, I don't know if defer is the right word, but he always talks about the Gulf states and seems to, you know, be influenced by what they think. And I don't mean that in a negative way. Do you think that any other president
1: will
5: have that?
1: Well, I'm not that hot on him, quite frankly.
5: Okay. And then the other...
1: do I think what now?
5: Do I think any other president will have the type of relationship with the Gulf states that President Trump has?
1: Look, the Gulf states, the extent they have a relationship with us, it's because they believe it benefits them. That's the nature of these monarchies, these dictatorships, these Islamists. They think it benefits them.
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0: 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David, Pompano Beach, Florida, Sirius XM Satellite, how are you?
1: I'm fine. How are you doing, Mark?
0: Okay, buddy. Thank you.
1: Yo. What I called about was the fact that sometimes I go to the Philippines, and over there, you have to be a citizen to own property over there. You can own a building, but you cannot own the land. And sometimes I think it would be a good idea to do the same thing here, keep these people, these Chinese and everybody, from coming over here and buying up our farmland and everything.
0: Oh, you mean the Chinese government? Well, I'm with you on that. Chinese government shouldn't be buying up our farmland, especially land near our military bases. This is what I mean. This is all common sense. Are we the only ones with common sense? Do you have to have common sense outside of Washington, D.C.? I really don't get it. I don't know why Islamists are being brought into this country or allowed into this country, not being removed from this country. I don't know why the communist Chinese can buy our land, including land right next to military bases. Am I missing something? I mean, this is common sense stuff. Yeah, I don't know, David, but I thank you for your call. Oh, yes. Oh, yes. Oh, yes. There's a lot going on in this country, a lot good, by the way, but these other things that are destructive of the country. The enemy within is getting more and more powerful, more and more brazen, and the enemy within is helped with, you know, American-born enemies within who are brainwashed. If we don't confront it, we're going to lose to it. We're going to be devoured by it. That's the bottom line. And one of the things we need to do is to explain to the American people, look around you. Look at all the magnificence that exists. Look at the freedom that permeates our society. Look at the things you get to do and buy and achieve and so forth and so on. That is not the case in the rest of the world. It's just not. And so when you have these reprobates, these malcontents, these miscreants, giving us the usual pablum about communism, I mean, you got to respond to it. You got to be able to push it back. And we're going to try and bring one of these people on Friday, aren't we, Mr. Producer? That's right. That's right. It'll be a pinata. But nonetheless, we're going to do it. And they're almost like zombies. We want the government to make sure that the sustenance of the people is provided for equally. We don't believe there should be billionaires. We reject the oppressors. We are the oppressed. Why are things so expensive? They should be cheaper. In fact, much should be free. Yes, we're the imperialist colonialists. We don't own the land here. So why don't they leave? You don't own the land here? No. Well, then get out. Well, you know, I kind of like it. You know, I'm the revolution. You know, they're self-righteous little bastards, too. We're here to correct things. We're leading a revolution. Okay, in the meantime, get the hell off my land. In fact, get off the Indians' land. In fact, just get out of here. And people come here with names that, you know, they're from, ancestors are from, 10,000 miles away. This isn't your land. So who are you? I'm Sequeth. Sequeth. Yeah. I'm Sequeth. Yeah. This isn't your land. Get the hell out of my country. And then we have these senators saying, look at this. Look at this. 19 out of 20 of the people who were removed committed crimes, but the other 200, they didn't commit crimes. They're here illegal. They didn't commit crimes. We shouldn't be deporting them. Since when did we change our immigration laws? Since when did that happen? Since never. These people are not hard to unravel, to dissect. And so we'll try and get a few of these brainiacs on the program here. And they can tell us how the world works, you know, how you make money, how you create jobs. The government, the government. We salute our armed forces, police officers, firefighters, emergency personnel, our truckers, ICE. We love you, ICE. That's right. The men and women in Ukraine, the men and women in Israel, the men and women in Persia. We haven't forgotten you. And you, the American people. That's right, the American people. God bless each and every one of you.
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5: So the June 27th election was a big win for dark money. Shadowy outside group funneled huge money to elect Julia Letlow as the Republican Senate nominee, Stephanie Hilferty as a Republican Public Service Commissioner nominee, and Joseph Gao to the Board of Elementary and Secondary Education. So the voters elected the most liberal Republican member in Congress, the most liberal Republican member of the legislature, and the most liberal member of the Louisiana Republican delegation. The conservative candidates were outspent big time, and low information voters were swayed by massive amounts of advertisements, text messages, and mailers. So now, as watchdogs, we need to double down, work even harder, and make sure we expose these outside influencers trying to buy our election with dark money. We can't give up, because if we do, Louisiana will never lose the label of a corrupt state.
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8: News this hour from Town Hall. I'm Jason Walker. Michigan officials eyeing lettuce as a possible cause of a very large cyclospora outbreak.
9: 2026 is already the nation's worst year for reported cases. More than 30 states have reported infections. Michigan has more than 3,300 cases. Officials there say early information points to lettuce or salad greens as a possible culprit. Michigan officials advise consumers to buy whole heads of lettuce, discard the outer layers, and thoroughly wash what's left. They also suggest avoiding bagged lettuce and pre-mixed salad kits. Cyclospora is a microscopic parasite that commonly causes watery diarrhea. I'm Lisa Dwyer.
10: Trump administration telling ICE officers to suspend most vehicle stops after two deadly shootings. The suspension not absolute. There is room for exceptions when executing a criminal warrant or working with partner agencies. A call for more protection amid dangerous times for judges all across the country. Correspondent Bob Agnew has more.
11: Supreme Court Justice Amy Coney Barrett has told lawmakers that a sharp increase in threats targeting her and other justices is increasingly encroaching on their personal and family lives. Barrett, along with liberal Justice Elena Kagan, testified to Congress on Tuesday, a rare event for members of the high court. With violence and intimidation on the rise nationwide, the justices are seeking millions of dollars to enhance security to help keep judges safe across the country. Bob Agner reporting.
10: The sister of the late South Carolina Senator Lindsey Graham has now been sworn in to fill his seat 3 days after his death. Darlene Graham will fill the remaining 6 months of her brother's term. A separate special election will then be held, actually next month, to pick a new GOP nominee in the general election. More on these stories, townhall.com.
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10: Well, authorities are still gathering some information overseas, but British police now say that a former politician and reality TV contestant apparently has been the victim of a targeted attack.
13: Lawrence Taylor, head of National Counterterrorism Policing, says authorities are investigating the planning and motivation behind what he calls a targeted attack on the former politician and reality TV contestant Anne Widdecombe. A 28-year-old man remains in custody on suspicion of murder and terror crimes. Widdecombe, who is 78, was a prominent voice in British politics, known for her socially conservative views. Police believe she was attacked on Wednesday afternoon and found dead the next day in her rural home in southwest England. Authorities have not disclosed the cause of death, only noting she sustained serious injuries. I'm Charles de Ledesma.
10: And more on these stories, townhall.com. Well, now this could be just a tad bit embarrassing or maybe humiliating, but at least he didn't get tossed in the slammer. The governor of Nevada pulled over for a traffic violation.
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15: Sergeant Chago Metro Police, the reason I'm stopping you is for the, I'm aware, for the red light violation back there. So you're good to go, sir. Appreciate you. Have a good day.
14: The governor immediately identified himself as Lombardo, and the interaction with the police officer who stopped him lasted about 15 seconds.

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0: Spain stuns France and advances to the World Cup finals. Meanwhile, in Washington, it's all about remembering Lindsey Graham, the longtime senator from South Carolina. I'm Kate Delaney. We start first with a rundown here on America Tonight. We start with Iran. What is the latest on the situation with Iran? Well, the thing that was announced yesterday was that there would be a blockade at the Strait of Hormuz, and that blockade is continuing. But the other part of that, the 20% toll that President Trump announced the U.S. was going to place on any ships, Iranian ships really, trying to get through the Strait of Hormuz, that has been walked back. He did say this and did say that U.S. forces, of course, were carrying out new rounds of attacks on Iran throughout the next couple of days.
1: They're wired differently, and we're not going to put up with it. We are just going forward. We're attacking them tonight.
0: Yeah, here's some more details on this. On Thursday, the president is doing a rare televised speech. That's one. Meanwhile, U.S. Sent Command released a statement by its commander, Admiral Brad Cooper, saying that over the past 7 days, Iran had attacked seven commercial ships, and that as a result, nearly a dozen civilian crew members were missing, injured, or dead, and U.S. forces are holding Iran accountable for unwarranted aggression, is what he called it, that continues to endanger innocent lives. And the president said he decided to go to war because this whole thing started, as he has reiterated throughout it, Iran wanted a nuclear weapon. He said that Iran would be hit hard once again. I'm going to emphasize this, hard tonight. They're getting hard hit tonight and for the rest of this week. And that it'll be really, really bad for them because next week comes the power plants. The week after that comes the bridges. And that the strikes wouldn't end until Iranian officials come back to negotiations. So that's where we're at with the situation in Iran. Meanwhile, Marco Rubio, the Secretary of State, reiterated what I said at the top, that, well, first, the U.S. was going to put this 20% tax or toll, really, on ships going through Hormuz. But that has been reversed. If you remember, Rubio said even months ago that you cannot do that. I mean, that it's illegal, but you cannot do that anyway.
2: No country is allowed to charge tolls or fees on an international waterway.
0: Then the big thing is the story that I said at the top. What people in Washington are talking about, besides wrapping up Iran, what's happening with the Memorandum of Understanding, where did that all go? People are talking about Lindsey Graham, Lindsey Graham, Lindsey Graham, and remembering things that he fought for, things that they didn't agree upon, some of the Democrats in Graham, but how they often could find more common ground depending on what the legislation was. And then there was this from Senator John Thune, the majority leader, who honored the late Lindsey Graham on Capitol Hill. He got pretty emotional in trying to sum up what his friend's work means to the United States.
3: I am comforted by the knowledge that in the end, he has just changed his address. And that one day, Mr. President, we will laugh together again.
0: Yeah, and we'll hear more about what's happening with Lindsey Graham. I think the one story that people were wondering is what happens next. And I mentioned this on the show the other day. Stepping in for Lindsey Graham is his sister, Darlene. She was actually sworn in, so she's officially sworn in as a senator in the Senate on Tuesday afternoon to finish the remainder of her late brother's term. Republican Chuck Grassley, the president pro tem of the Senate, presided over the ceremony. Darlene Graham was escorted by fellow South Carolina Senator Tim Scott and Alabama Senator, both Republicans, Katie Britt, as she approached the dais to take the oath of office. The chamber filled with a number of Democratic and Republican senators, and applauded as she was sworn in. If you have not heard the story, Lindsey Graham, a four-term Republican senator, died over the weekend at the age of 41. So Darlene Graham is going to serve out the remainder of his term, which is up in January. So his term was going to be up in January, and he was very, very, very, very close to his sister. It's not necessarily unusual for that to happen, but because people wonder, well, what's their background, etc. But this has happened before in situations where spouses and others have taken the spot, especially if there's, depending on how many months are left in the term, that will jump in and fill that spot. All right, this is something I mentioned at the top too, and this is, you know, a huge story, and the story is the story of, and I don't know if I think I did mention it in the tease that Spain advances to the World Cup final with a 2-0 win over France. This was a shocker in a sense. I mean, look, Spain was playing really, really well, and so from that perspective, should we have been completely shocked? They have a player that everybody's yelling his name, Yamal, who was denied a goal on a very close offside call on his birthday, but two others were able to hit the net, which means that they punched their ticket to the final with that 2-0 win over France that will be held in East Rutherford, New Jersey. And at the end of the game, you know, what Pedro Porro, for example, said, who scored a goal, is we gave it our all in order to go through to the final. We knew we were a very tough team. We're doing things really well. This is our team, and it's not about me or any other players on the team. Kylian Mbappe and France, FIFA's top-ranked team, were trying to become only the third team to reach three consecutive World Cup finals. They instead will play in the third-place game in Miami on Saturday, the day before the final, at MetLife Stadium. Argentina and England face each other on Wednesday in Atlanta in that second semifinal match. And I've said this before, but it's interesting. Yes, the Americans are out of it, but Americans are still interested in World Cup. They're paying attention to what's happening, which I think is a really great thing for the sport. More than 125 million of you are under dangerous heat. It seems like every show, I feel like a weather person, we're talking about that. But the records that are being broken in Northeast, record daily highs, Plattsburgh, Syracuse, New York, you know, 100 plus degrees. And then don't even get me started on what it really feels like, because then you throw in a few other factors. And, you know, for example, International Falls, Minnesota, 97. Hibbing, Minnesota, 93. Rapid City, South Dakota. Dickinson, North Dakota, tied with records at 102 and 103 degrees. Yeah, pretty, pretty awful. All right, hang with us as we continue here on America Tonight.
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3: 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That would be our great affiliate in New Orleans. Kate, I know you're not surprised by what's going on with the kooks in Iran. Do you think by the end of the summer this all will be wrapped up or sooner? I mean, if we blow up their power plants and every single piece of infrastructure, for goodness sake, I would think the white flag would have to come out and this would be resolved. You'd think, right? Because at what point can Iran itself no longer go on, because they don't have the power to continue to fight that way, and they don't have somebody else taking up the charge for them that is fighting back against what's happening with the drones and what's being blown up, etc. The airstrikes, if them you don't have somebody else that's jumping in there, then I can't imagine at some point it has to be, okay, we got to figure this out, because we can't sustain it. It doesn't seem sustainable to me. So I can shake my magic eight ball. Whoops, I left it in the closet, but I have a feeling it would say, ask again later. All right, this one's from Ronnie, who's listening to us, KXYL, in one of my favorite places, Brownville, Texas. Love the people there at the station, treating us so good all the years they've been involved with the show. 102.3 FM. And he says, hello, America Tonight listeners and Kate. Sorry, France lost. I know you really wanted the U.S. to win, but I heard you say several times, France, that they had the firepower and the best player on the field. But Spain showed why defense often wins. Touche. Defense often wins. Yes. And that's what happened in that game, that, they were able to, and they have been doing this all the way through. So it's not like Spain was discounted. They were absolutely one of the favorites. But there was so much made about a rematch possibly with France and, Argentina, that if I were a betting person, I would say FIFA kind of wanted that matchup. But for Spain, this is huge for them to get there. Kylian Mbappe was leading the Golden Boot race with 8 goals, along tied with Lionel Messi. But they're out. So 2-0 tells the story, all the shutouts that Spain had along the way. And they were able to do it again. And there was a raucous crowd from everything that I saw. And plenty of the people in the crowd were pulling for Spain. And now it'll be interesting to see what happens when this all moves to MetLife on Sunday. And yeah, I think this is so good. I have to say, no matter what, this is good for the game of soccer or football, depending on where you're from. Hey, look, this is a throwback team to 2010. They want to win the World Cup again. It's been a long time for Spain. Yes, Spain is a team that was expected to be there, but yeah. And who are they going to play? Is it going to be Argentina or England? That happens on Wednesday afternoon. Those two will play, and they're playing in the great state of Texas, just outside of Dallas at AT&T Stadium. So, yes, Spain, the real heartbreakers, one of the heartbreakers in this tournament. And now we'll see if England can upset the champs, and will the Three Lions move on, or Lionel Messi and Argentina, where people went crazy over the last game in Kansas City, will that Nirvana feeling continue for them? The answer is, yeah, maybe. there's a good chance, let's put it that way. Very, very, very good chance. All right, moving on to another one. Again, I'm kind of just randomly picking these. And this one is from Jake, who's a longtime listener, KVOI, 10:30 a.m., and that would be in Tucson, Arizona. And Jake says, it's always hot, Kate, in Arizona. So when you go through the weather, you don't have to bother to throw us in. We know it's hot. It can be, it can feel a little more extreme, as you know, at different times of the year. But I feel sorry for the people, particularly in the Midwest, who aren't used to it, and maybe some of the people in the East Coast who aren't used to the sweltering temperatures and those heat advisories and the extreme heat warnings. But take them seriously. Trust me, from somebody who lives this way, you have to hydrate, hydrate, hydrate. Yeah, that's what I keep preaching to everybody. You have to hydrate, hydrate, hydrate. Because, for example, if you are in Rapid City, South Dakota, 102, and they're in that extreme heat warning area, Salt Lake City, 101 degrees. And this was on Tuesday, and expect to be that way through the rest of the week. They hit 100 in Detroit. You know, I mean, I could cherry pick a couple of places, but a lot of the places I mentioned are under that extreme heat warning. And it'll fool you. You think you're okay. You go out there and you start to run errands or do whatever it is you're doing, and you just take too much time out there and you're not hydrated, and it comes back to bite you. So be careful with these record highs that are tipping everything over. Minneapolis, you're getting hit with it too. I mean, look, Wednesday, the high there is predicted 97, 96 on Thursday, 95 on Friday, all very hot and humid. And that's the key, hot and humid, my friends. I've said this story before, I'm not going to go into the story, but when I covered the Cowboys and I was in Austin, I didn't take it seriously. I think I had a cup of water maybe, and I said, you know, people would say, you should get Powerade, or you should get something else, Gatorade, whatever it was, you need to get fluids in you. And I didn't pay attention, and I paid a price for that. And I don't want to see any of you have the same thing happen, because it is nasty when you feel like you're on the verge of a heat stroke and you can't breathe. It is absolutely terrible. All right, this one is from Thomas, who's listening to us, WOUB, W1040, News Talk 1040 in Tampa Bay. Shout out to my peeps in Tampa Bay. And then the question here is, it seems like you always have questions, all of you, when you send anything in. And the question here is, how do you think the Bucks are going to do this year, Kate? Oh, again, this, I wish I could find that magic eight ball that I somehow left in a closet somewhere. It's too tough of a question to ask at this point. We haven't even gone through training camps yet, for goodness sake. You know, if you look at Baker Mayfield, I love Baker Mayfield. And he is so involved in the community in Tampa. He is so all in with the Bucks, and they're all in on him. I feel good about him having a good season. I do. More consistency and more protection in the pocket. But, you know, he had injuries that he talked about that really hurt him last year. He didn't talk about it so much during the season, but he had knee, bicep, AC joint ailments, all kinds of things. And if you think about the year he had, I was just looking this up the other day, he produced one of the best individual performances of the whole season, 29 for 33, 379 yards, 2 touchdowns, 0 interceptions against the Seahawks, who went on to win the Super Bowl in Seattle, and that was back in the beginning of October. So, you know, you think about the Super Bowl champions' defense and how good they were, and it was a good performance, just singling that out. But Tampa Bay, there was a lot of high hopes for Tampa Bay, and, you know, maybe the high hopes should be there this year. But and it's interesting, too, this would be something to follow, because Netflix does this show called Quarterback, and I love it. I always watch it. It just started. It just started on Tuesday. And Baker Mayfield is one of the people featured in this. And he talks about a brutal run of injury luck, that it was bad luck for him and bad timing. All right, Keith is listening to us. One of my favorite places, KSL News Radio, 102.7 FM in Salt Lake City. And he says, hey, Kate, just a shout out to you and your team. I don't know if you think the jokes in the Zinger Zone are cheesy or funny, but I give you credit. It makes me laugh out loud sometimes, and I think that's the intended purpose. So you go. I'm going to send you a bunch of jokes. All right, you can send me jokes. You can send me anything you want to send me. 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Again, you just click on contact and let it flow that way. Stay with us, and I will meet you right here on the flip side on America Tonight.
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9: With SRN News, I'm Jason Walker. American League has once again captured baseball's All-Star Game, shutting out the National League 4-0 in Philadelphia Tuesday night. It marks the 18th time in 23 games the junior circuit has won and holds an overall advantage of 49-45. There were a couple of ties. The House has approved a measure that would make daylight saving time permanent. Proponents argue the bill would provide more daylight during the times that Americans are most active. Measure now goes to the Senate, where passage is uncertain. The sister of the late South Carolina Senator Lindsey Graham has been sworn in to fill his seat 3 days following his death. Darlene Graham will be filling in the remaining 6 months of the term. A separate special election will be held next month to pick a new GOP nominee. SRN News.
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0: So I know a lot of people who suffer from this, migraines, and we are very lucky to be joined by Dr. Alan Rappaport to talk about this new option for migraine relief. So, Doc, thanks for coming on.
1: You're very welcome.
0: Why are migraines and cluster headaches just so difficult to treat, and how do they impact people's daily lives?
1: Well, first of all, people don't usually get a good diagnosis for a few years. So they take their own medication, they're not treated very well, and then they go to a doctor who may or may not know what's wrong. But once the diagnosis of migraine or cluster is established, there are many good treatments, but not every doctor or nurse practitioner really knows about them. We find as headache specialists, they're rather easy to treat most of the time, unless they're very chronic or cause a lot of disability. So migraine with or without aura is a difficult headache if you don't get good treatment. It's very severe most of the time. It's a one-sided throbbing headache with nausea and vomiting and light sensitivity and sound sensitivity. And people often have to lie in bed and become rather dysfunctional, and they can't go to work. They can't take care of their kids. Cluster headache, believe it or not, is even more severe. And that one doesn't have too many treatments for it. And it gets to extremely severe in a matter of minutes. It's been called suicide headache because people contemplate suicide if they really can't get better. And it's a very unusual one, whereas migraine lasts for a day pretty much, sometimes up to 3 days. Cluster headache only lasts for 45 minutes to 3 hours. And it goes away, and it comes back 3 or 4 times a day for many weeks, and then disappears for most people, just like it came, and it comes back 6 or 12 months later. Brachia auto-injector is approved for both migraine with and without aura and cluster headache in adults only, and it is quite a breakthrough in that I like the medication that's in it. It's called DHE or dihydroergotamine. I've used it for many years. It's been around for 70 years. But traditionally, it's given by injection in a hospital, in an emergency room, or at home. It can't be given at home. And Brachia auto-injector can be given in a convenient fashion right at home or in the office. Takes just minutes. There's no preparation for it. And it's just a much more convenient way of giving the medication. There are a couple of kinds of people that should not take Brachia auto-injector. I want to make sure I let everybody know that if the patient is taking certain medication like CYP3A4 inhibitors that might be taken for AIDS, or certain macrolide antibiotics for different infections, they should not use it. If they have ischemic heart disease or uncontrolled high blood pressure or severe kidney or liver disease, they probably shouldn't use it, and hopefully their doctor or nurse would know about that. There aren't a lot of side effects, but there are some side effects that could occur just from taking it, like nausea or vomiting, or it could even push your blood pressure up because it does constrict arteries a little bit. Some people can have heart or cerebral ischemia and even fatalities. And I haven't seen that much, but it does occur, and so people should know about it. And it's very easy to use. The patient puts it on the front of their thigh, takes the cap off first, pushes it into the skin, and presses the button. And within 10 seconds, they get the injection, and they're allowed to use up to 3 a day if they need that many, and up to 6 a week.
0: Doc, who benefits the most from that kind of treatment?
1: Somebody who isn't responsive to the usual medication. Most of the time people take pills for their migraine. And since they're nauseated a lot and sometimes even vomiting, they don't absorb the pills very well. And so they just don't seem to get better. But if you can give somebody the Brachia auto injector to use, and they can take it quickly as soon as the headache begins, although they don't even have to take it quickly, they can take it anytime during the headache, they would have a much better chance of getting this medication into the areas where it has to get to work. Really taking pills sometimes just doesn't work for people. And in the past, I would switch to either a nasal spray or one other kind of injection. But this is a different kind of injection, which, as I say, works well, but doesn't always, can't be given because the patient's not, they're so disabled, they're not going to come to your office. They're not even going to go to an emergency room, although they end up there. So the more disabled they are, the more trouble they have with nausea and vomiting, the better Brachia auto-injector would be for them. And again, people with migraine have this tremendous disability. They can't really function. They don't think well. They don't speak well. And people with cluster headache don't have as much of that, but the headache is so severe in and around an eye with a tearing eye, a stuffed nostril, a running nostril, the eye turns red. It's just an excruciatingly severe pain. They can't sit still. They rock back and forth. And this is a good treatment for them and for people with migraine with and without aura, but only for adults at this point in time.
0: So I'd imagine because of what you're just saying about Brachia and how it works, that that's got to be one of the reasons why it's so important that it's now available in a self-administered form, right?
1: That's really the key to why this medication is going to be good for people because, as I mentioned, I like to use it, but the patient would have to come to my office or go to an emergency room or be hospitalized to use it. Some people take it as a nasal spray, and there's some pushback with that. And if you can get it in by injection, it works so much better, but people didn't have that option in the past. So this is an older, tried and true medication, which now has a brand new way of giving it, and the patients can take it themselves. So it's really changed everything for patients that get this medication. And since it's brand new, a lot of doctors don't know about it. And that's one of the reasons that I like to talk about it. So patients might find out about this and go to their doctor and say, how do I get this Brachia medication? And interestingly, the doctor has to order it from a specialty pharmacy. And when they order it from there, it gets mailed to the patient. And there are two specialty pharmacies, Walgreens Specialty Pharmacy, and there's one other called Sterling Specialty Pharmacy. And the doctors are able to do that online, and they could call. And once it's ordered, they will send it directly to the patient's house. So they don't have to worry about getting a hold of it. They don't have to worry about where they take it. It's usually taken at home or in an office situation. So it really changed everything. And actually, I've been hoping to have this kind of delivery system for over 10 years. So I'm excited that it's here. The other thing about this medication is, I mentioned it already, you don't have to take it right at the beginning of a migraine or a cluster headache. As most people, we always suggest take a medication very early, because if you take it more than an hour later, it often doesn't work as well. With Brachia auto-injector, it actually can be given at any time. And if the patient isn't doing that well over a period of time and they take this, it's very much more likely to work than if they take something by pill later on in the migraine attack.
0: Wow. So it's based on everything you said, is it available right now, and where can people go to find out even more information?
1: It's available right now. It was launched very recently. They should ask their doctor or nurse about it. They could go to Brachia, amneal.com, or they could go to the company that makes it, Amneal, A-M-N-E-A-L. And it's spelled B-R-E-K-I-Y-A, Brekiya Auto Injector. They can find it online. The best thing to do is to go to their doctor. But when a new medication like this comes out, in my experience, most doctors don't know about it that well or at all. So the patient has to say to the doctor, I heard about this new type of delivery system for DHE called Brekiya Auto Injector, and I'd like to get it because I have migraine or I have cluster headache. And the doctor will then have to look into it. But that's the way a lot of patients can tell their doctor and inform their doctor about a new medication. And Brekiya Auto Injector is, again, not a new medication, but a new delivery system. And it really is something that we've been waiting for quite a while. In the emergency room, it would be a good way of giving it, but most emergency rooms don't carry DHE. So it really has been difficult to get it the best way, which is by injection. Now it's easy. All you have to do is educate your doctor.
0: Boy, I love it. Dr. Rappaport, thanks so much.
1: You're very welcome. Bye.
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0: about this? We've been talking about this here on the show. Veterans and suicide. 1 in 4 have had suicidal thoughts in the last year. Boy, this is something we talk about all the time on the show. Wounded Warrior Project is so, so important. And they are absolutely stressing the power of a check-in and how that human connection can help save lives. Suicide Prevention Month, you know that. We've been talking about that as well, is September. So joining us, a couple of amazing guests, including Jacob Narotsky, who joined the National Guard as a trumpet player back in 2001. And get this, during his first deployment in Iraq in 2003, he worked in maintenance, but then he went back in 2007. He was a senior crew chief for an air assault squadron. Think about that. And was in charge of his own helicopter, 8-hour days, lots of combat. And at one point during one of the missions, hovering above a team on the ground, you're talking about the aircraft being hit 36 times. So imagine coming home from all of that. Lindsay Tkach joins us, and she is a mental health and brain injury advocate. She builds and executes programs that are so important. They address these risk factors for suicidal thoughts that I just mentioned or actions while taking on a community approach to education. And here's what's important. When you talk about overseeing suicide prevention efforts, for her, 250,000 veterans is what we're talking about, and family members that are registered. It's so important with the Wounded Warrior Project. So thank you both for spending time with us.
1: Thank you for having us.
2: Thanks for having us, Kate.
0: So, Jacob, tell us about your mental health journey. I just touched a little bit about your background and what you saw. What was it like for you?
2: Yes. Funny you mentioned, you know, I started out in the National Guard playing the trumpet because I thought it was a way to pay for college. And while I was in basic training, 9/11 happens. Within a year and a half, I've changed my job to working on and crewing Black Hawk helicopters, and I find myself OIF-1 in Baghdad, Iraq, at the airport there. And the journey just continues. I'd spend OIF or Operation Iraqi Freedom 1 and 2 in Iraq, come home, go back for Operation Iraqi Freedom 7, 8, and 9 as an assault crew chief. And the things that you see, the places that you go, the experiences, I say sometimes it is what it is, because it just is what it is. And those things come home with you. And I speak as a veteran, but so many that are probably listening to this that may never have lived in the tactical world probably can feel the same things I felt. And when you come home and you're carrying these memories that become your part of your story, they get heavy. They get emotionally and physically heavy. And so for me, finally finding a community, finally finding brothers and sisters, both in my local community and my veteran community, to walk alongside me is just... that connection is just so, so important.
0: Yeah, and thankfully, too, as I understand the story, when you were struggling, your wife was the one who signed you up for that 5-day Wounded Warrior Project. What did that mean to you?
2: Oh, yeah. I you know, it's funny. I still remember getting that call for that first opportunity to go away to a Wounded Warrior Project event. And, you know, I hung up on the guy, and I'm so glad he called me back. And it's that relentless love that so many of our teammates have here at Wounded Warrior Project that say, hey, I know you're going through something, and I'm not going to give up on you. And I look back, and to this day, I'm so thankful for Rich and for Matt and so many others that loved on me when I couldn't find my own way through.
0: Yeah. And we're going to get to Lindsay in a second, but Jacob, tell us one more thing. And I've heard this before, and I actually don't know it. 3 up and 3 down, what does that mean?
2: On my own journey, trying to find a way to help those around me, we just kind of came up with this idea of 3 up and 3 down. And listen, Kate, I'm sure you can understand this. I have an opportunity to talk to so many people every day all across our country, but the fact is I can't save them all. And we can't save everybody, but we can save 3 people. And if we could all just focus and find 3 people in our network and our friendships and our local community and say, hey, I got your back, I'm going to be there when the demons come so that I can tell you they're lying. And it's just every 48 hours, it's a check-in saying, hey, how are you doing? And then go finding 3 other people to check in on me. And so I'm checking in on folks. I got folks checking in on me, and I'm naturally building this network of people just doing life together.
0: Yeah, let's spread that around, definitely. Lindsay, for you, tell us more about the importance of that connection that Jacob was talking about when it comes to suicide prevention.
1: Yes, Kate, thank you. Great question. Connection is so important when it comes to preventing suicide. We have a survey that we have here at Wounded Warrior Project, and on our Wounded Warrior Project survey, we saw that for those warriors that had listed isolation and that lack of connection as a symptom, that they were 3 times more likely to have had suicidal thoughts in the past 12 months. 3 times. We also saw that 67% of those warriors that had shared that they had, you know, they confide in a fellow veteran, that we showed that they were able to develop better coping skills and to cope with those issues. So we know that. We know that connection is key. We know that isolation is dangerous and it's a scary place to be. So we really try at Wounded Warrior Project to provide events like the one that Jake thankfully attended after he hung up on our teammate, so that we can provide that environment, that warriors can connect with one another. We don't just do it for them. We do it for family support members and caregivers as well. It takes a village. And we really try to harvest that because we know that you need connections. Humans need connection for them to be successful and if we're going to prevent suicide.
0: And what's so important and so interesting to me when I read more about you is, you know, when you're helping the community partners, that you're training them up and you're helping them to play a role in suicide prevention, I think sometimes people think, well, I'm not a psychologist. I don't have a clinical background. I don't have that experience. It doesn't matter, right?
1: It doesn't matter. I'm so glad that you said that. You know, suicide is not a mental health issue. It is a human issue. And you don't have to be a mental health expert to prevent it. Just like you said, our team goes around the country and even out of the country at times to train not only just Wounded Warrior Project teammates, but also our partners in the community, law enforcement agencies, you know, staff at agencies that veterans are most likely to seek care from, and all other organizations, because we want to build suicide safer communities where people are ready to answer that call, that they're equipped to recognize symptoms that somebody might be suicidal, like isolation, like when, you know, somebody's feeling hopeless. And then how do I intervene? How do I get them connected to help? And we train, you know, well over 1,000 per year, lots of different community organizations. And I would recommend to anybody out there to take that training, to look into trainings. You can look at woundedwarriorproject.org so that you're equipped and able to help not only recognize it in others, but recognize it in yourself as well.
0: Oh, I love that. Jake and Lindsay, go get them. Thanks so much for spending time, like I said, with us.
2: Thanks for having us.
3: All right, so much good there. So much that they're doing to help so many people. I like that three up, three down. If you can't help everybody, but if you can help some people, and all of us can adopt that, that's for sure. I want to throw a couple of sports scores your way, because I know we have Sun fans out there. Sorry, the Warriors nipped you 118-107. So early in the season, though, right? Steph Curry, 28 points. Moses Moody threw in 24 as well. The Pelicans, oh, where are my New Orleans fans? Finally picking up a win. 1-6 on the season. 116-112, the final at the buzzer. Bulls pick up their sixth win, 113-111 over the 76ers. It was the Hawks, doing the magic over Orlando, 127-112. The Raptors got the better of the Bucks, 128-100. And it's interesting because they really start to pour it in that second half of that game. And the Thunder and the Clippers are still going at it. The Thunder right now leading the Clippers with less than four to play, 120-100, the score there. It's interesting because baseball, Monday, it was the put them away kind of day where the Dodgers really got to celebrate. Everybody else is still looking toward next season. Pitchers and catchers reporting in February. And trust me, that time will fly by. But all our eyes are certainly on football in both the feeder system and the NFL. So what's interesting with the college football rankings, what's going to happen in the playoffs, right? Ohio State is the number one team in the first rankings released on Tuesday by the College Football Playoff Selection Committee. That follows Indiana, number two. Texas A&M at three. Three SEC teams follow the Aggies, with Alabama at four, Georgia at five, Ole Miss at number six. BYU, woohoo! Texas Tech, Oregon, and Notre Dame round out the top 10. The top ACC team is Virginia at number 14. Every team in the top 25 came from a Power Four conference. How about that? All right, stay with us. Coming up, Author's Corner.
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10: News this hour from Town Hall. I'm Jason Walker. Ukraine's Air Force intercepting five ballistic missiles overnight. They were launched by Russia in those attacks. Correspond-

0: Out of Charles de la Desma reports.
1: It's the first time in nearly 2 weeks that Ukraine's claimed to have downed Russian ballistic missiles, which are hard to stop and have pummeled the country in Moscow's four-year-old full-scale invasion. Other missiles and drones hit Kyiv, causing fires at two warehouses and damaging a school. The Russian Defense Ministry says the attacks had been targeting military facilities in Kyiv. Ukraine's urgently seeking to bolster its air defences ahead of winter. Meanwhile, Kyiv continues its long-range attacks on Russian targets, including oil facilities, as tensions persist in the ongoing conflict. I'm Charles de Ledesma.
0: A U.S.-Russian space crew arriving at the International Space Station for an 8-month mission. NASA astronaut Anil Menon and Russian crewmates Pyotr Dubrov and Anna Kilkinka lifted off Tuesday from Kazakhstan, docked at the station 3 hours later. Speaking with reporters while meeting with Iraqi Prime Minister Ali al-Zayed, President Trump says Middle East leaders offered an alternative to his Strait of Hormuz toll plan, and he liked it.
2: We would like to invest tremendously in the United States as opposed to charging a fee. And I like that, actually, because I don't think anybody should be able to charge a fee for the strait or for any other strait relationship in terms of other sections of the world. I don't think anybody should be really in that position. But we were doing it as a reimbursement.
0: American League winning baseball's All-Star game again, shutting out the National League Tuesday night in Philadelphia 4-0. More on these stories, townhall.com.
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0: Voters in one of the most conservative states in the country will decide whether to roll back the state's abortion ban.
5: Idaho officials informed supporters Monday that the measure would be added to the ballot. That makes it the fourth state where voters will directly decide abortion policy in November. In Missouri, a proposal would undo an amendment adopted 2 years ago that allowed abortion. In Nevada and Virginia, measures before voters would enshrine abortion rights in the state constitutions. Both places already allow abortion through at least 24 weeks of pregnancy. Abortion rights groups have prevailed in most ballot measure votes over the last 4 years. Bernie Bennett reporting.
0: Subaru of America recalling 540,000 Crosstrek, Forester, and Ascent vehicles in the U.S. because of an inaccurate label. National Highway Traffic Safety Administration says the cars were made with a certification label that incorrectly states the gross axle weight rating. Breaking news and analysis, townhall.com. Top man at the State Department speaking out.
6: Secretary of State Marco Rubio taking aim at the International Criminal Court, an institution that the U.S. has never recognized. In an op-ed piece in the Wall Street Journal, Rubio outlines his reasons we should dismantle it. The Secretary of State writing, most of us would struggle to imagine a world in which U.S. soldiers, police officers, Border Patrol agents, and elected leaders could be dragged before an international court, tried by judges from random countries across the globe, found guilty under international laws we neither consent to nor control, and then imprisoned thousands of miles from America.
0: Five of the biggest U.S. banks reporting record profits boosted by a remarkably resilient American consumer marks the second straight quarter of strong results. J.P. Morgan Chase earned $16.9 billion. More on these stories, townhall.com.
7: Hey, New Orleans, with Trump's new China First, America Last policies, I'm moving off the MAGA train and onto the MANOGA train. Make New Orleans great again.

0: votes on Tuesday into the evening to make daylight savings time permanent. Meanwhile, Spain knocks France out for a ticket to the World Cup Finals. Hi, I'm Kate Delaney. First at the top, we always roll into the rundown here on America Tonight. And the big story is Iran and the escalation and the tension that continues there that we have been talking about the last couple of days. In fact, of course, we're seeing oil prices that are jumping because of it. And the attack continued for now a fourth straight night. Obviously, a fragile peace situation there with what is happening. And it's something that when we look at this, this is something that the president has been talking about, that the problem is in dealing with these negotiations, so many different heads of state. So the very latest is the U.S. is carrying out more strikes on Iran, and they are beginning the blockade of the ports. The thing that changed is the president is not putting a 20% tax or toll, if you will, on any of the ships that are coming through. Here's what the president had to say.
1: They're wired differently, and we're not going to put up with it. We are just going forward. We're attacking them tonight.
0: So, again, just reiterating that the president is threatening to strike power plants and bridges next week. It's a negotiating tactic that he's used before in the past, and that there might be something that is rolled out in that direction, too. So this is a major, major, major test moving forward, without a doubt. All right, I want to throw this in about the House voting to make daylight savings time permanent. Do you like daylight savings time? If you don't, so sorry, you're out of luck. I'm curious. We'll take an unofficial poll here on ATN. You can email me your thoughts. Yes, on what has been voted on, or thumbs down on that, kate@katedelaneyradio.com, kate@katedelaneyradio.com. So again, the House votes overwhelmingly to make daylight savings time permanent, but the measure to spare Americans the semi-annual clock changing that shortens winter days faces kind of still, I mean, don't get too excited, an uncertain path to enactment. So it's called the Sunshine Protection Act. It passed 308-117, but in the Senate, one Republican leader even said it was unclear whether it can move ahead with at least one Republican who's inclined to try to block it. The president has championed this effort to save an extra hour of daylight before nightfall and make the time zone permanent for a while now and stop that whole ritual, saying it's ridiculous to do that twice a year and that people are far more productive doing the alternative. So a sizable block of Florida Republicans in Congress have led the charge on the legislation that would do just that, mandating daylight savings time nationwide for the entire year. Representative Vern Buchanan from Tampa Bay is backing the bill, and so are several others. So anyway, House leaders agreed to allow a vote on the measure this week as a sweetener as they move forward. Congress first passed the Standard Time Act in 1918 and established the oversight of time zones. That's when it all happened. Then came the Uniform Time Act of 1966, which said states can observe daylight savings time from late spring to early fall. The country's clock-changing practices were last altered in 2005 with bipartisan legislation that extended daylight savings time for several weeks. So now you understand the entire ball of wax of where this is. And we definitely have had people on in the past, and we have talked about this many, many, many, many times on this show. All right, I said that Spain moves on, and why they defeated France, how the swagger, just incredible, and defensively how they play was too much for the French. The Spanish team managed a 6 shutout in 7 games. So far, so many of us overlooking them, 2-0 in the semifinals against one of the most prolific scorers in World Cup history. That would be Kylian Mbappe. But he was shut down. No goals for Mbappe in this one. So he's done, and Spain moves on, and it'll be next or this weekend, this upcoming weekend on Sunday, when that game is played. And we'll see ultimately, is Argentina going to be the team that meets in the finals there or not? You know, it's been a wild World Cup, that's for sure. And I think many of you, because you've sent me emails, are really enjoying what's happening in the World Cup and paying attention to it, which I think is very, very thrilling. All right, let's move to what's happened now. Lindsey Graham. Lindsey Graham dies over the weekend. It's shocking. It's stunning. People are still really kind of grappling with the 71-year-old's life ending. So suddenly, after he was in the midst of travel and was active on the, of course, very active on the Hill, and it was a heart condition that ultimately got him. So two things happened. One, Darlene Graham, the sister of Lindsey Graham, was sworn in as a senator, and she'll fill the remainder of his term until January. Republican Chuck Grassley, the president's pro tem of the president pro tem rather of the Senate, presided over the ceremony. Darlene Graham was escorted by fellow South Carolina senators Tim Scott and Alabama Senator Katie Britt, both Republicans, as she took the oath of office. The chamber was filled up with a bunch of Democrats and Republican senators, all applauding as she was sworn in. Graham, the four-term Republican senator, once again died over the weekend at the age of 71. So she serves it out the remainder of that term. How this worked, just so you know, politically speaking, Graham was appointed by South Carolina Governor Henry McMaster on Monday. President Trump supported her appointment, calling it a fabulous tribute to Lindsey Graham. John Thune, the Senate Majority Leader, was pretty emotional as he talked about, or tried to talk about, Lindsey Graham and remembering him.
2: I am comforted by the knowledge that in the end, he has just changed his address. And that one day, Mr. President, we will laugh together again.
0: Yep. So the Senate and the and both chambers actually move on. And it's been interesting to hear some of the tributes and look on social media as to what people are saying on both sides of the aisle about Graham, who has had such an interesting family background. After their parents died when he was just 22 years old, he took on the caretaker role for Darlene, his sister, who was just 13. And at that age, he became her legal guardian. How about that? All right, something to be aware of, folks, is temperatures. It is incredibly hot. That heat dome has hit so many areas across the United States, particularly if you live in the Midwest, also in parts of the West. Even if it's something that you expect this time of year, it's not something that you're expecting necessarily with, you know, 100 plus degrees. So 125 million of us are under dangerous heat. Make sure that you hydrate. All right, hang with us. I'll meet you in the flip.
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0: Radomir Wojciech Luza joins us now. He's written a book called Heiress of Angels. And we had such an interesting conversation off the air. I've spent time in L.A., and he spent a lot of time in L.A. It's a collection of poetry and prose. Rado, thanks so much for joining us.
1: You're very welcome. I got nothing else to do on this Thursday in a nursing home, so I might as well be with you.
0: Well, we're happy to have you. Tell us why you wrote the book.
1: Well, it's a tribute to Los Angeles, nothing more, nothing less, but it also talks a lot about love and metaphysics and philosophy and romance and politics. There's some sports thrown in. And in the middle of the book, there's about 15 to 20 poems that talk about what it's like to be lonely and homeless, which I was when I first got here to Los Angeles. And I think the poems are so heartbreaking and immensely raw and naked that they rip your soul and your gut out, and you want to read it just for those 15 or 20 poems. And the fact is, it's a tribute to Los Angeles. It's, you know, it's a great town. It's a beautiful city, but if you're not careful, it can really, really hurt you as well. There's ups and there's downs like any place else, but you have to be careful to kind of find the middle ground, the balance, to kind of find your own chi, so to speak, your own karma, and not go too far into any extreme.
0: Yeah, and so what brought you to Los Angeles those many years ago, and what happened that you had to pull yourself up from a situation that you were in where you found yourself homeless?
1: Well, I came to Los Angeles in 2006, which is 15 years ago, exactly 15 years, mainly to pursue the acting in the industry, because I'm a SAG-AFTRA, Actors Equity, a union actor, and I was in the New York area living in Jersey City, but I had an awful divorce with my ex-wife, and her name is Monica, but anyway, I won't give out her last name, and I was heartbroken, and I was lonely, and I was living here, and I just ran out of money. I only brought a certain amount of money out here, and I ran out of it because I was staying in motels and hotels and having to pay for food. And so I ended up living in Skid Row at the shelters there, and that was quite bad. But the people there, especially the African-American people, they got me through it. They always say, "White boy, you're going to make it. White boy, you're going to get through." And I believed them, and I did get through, and my dad helped me out. And it was really an unwelcome situation, but it was also welcome because I got to see the underbelly, so to speak, of Los Angeles. And that's a lot of what I write about, is the underbelly of Los Angeles. It's a tribute to Los Angeles, but in a sort of a way that I write about the underbelly and the shortcomings of the city, as well as the positive points and the triumphs of the town.
0: Yeah, you write about Hollywood. You talk about, like, as you said, LAX. One of your poems, LAX Baggage Claim.
1: Boy, yeah, some of my favorite. Yeah,
0: yeah. I've had experiences there, so I laughed out loud thinking that how many times I went through LAX. And it's interesting. You talk about Santa Monica. You talk about you know, music, and you talk about red velvet. It's interesting too, because we talked off the air and you mentioned comedy, and you mentioned, you know, what it was like to race to a comedy club. So you certainly had some high moments too, where you had some successes. Tell us about that.
1: Yeah, there was some successes. I did a few gigs or sets over at the Comedy Store. But I can't say I'm very fond of the club. They seem very interested more in making money than in talent. But anyway, that was a success. And I've published now about 13 or 14 books here of poetry. That's been really good. I've had a chance to do that. I've got two books coming out in the next this year. Onyx Rose is a collection of poetry and prose, published by Christian Faith Publishing in Meanville, Pennsylvania. That's coming out this year. a copper carnation, a collection of poetry published by Author House. That's coming out this year. They're in Bloomington, Indiana. I also started with a friend of mine, Mary Anita Mann. I started a reading, a poetry reading about 10 years ago called Unbuckled NoHo, in other words, North Hollywood poetry. And that's been a real success. We've had a lot of really talented L.A. and other people come through there, feature and do the open mic, and it's been a real success, and it's really talented and gifted and interesting and just interested the people in poetry and in the verse and in the written word and the spoken word come through there and make a name for themselves and just make us fall to the ground like a leaf listening to their words.
0: And so with all the things that you've written and now the success of the poetry that you started in North Hollywood, the fact that you give people the opportunity there, what do you hope people take away from reading Eros of Angels, a collection of poetry and prose?
1: That they're touched and moved by it to make a better life for themselves, that to become, I don't want to say better people, but more rounded people, more balanced people, people that are more in touch with themselves and society and civilization and God, and who put a hand out to other people, who help other people in need, who love other people, who understand what the meaning of love is, that to me love is God and God is love, that they'll read the book and they'll fly to L.A. and they won't look at it as a superficial, materialistic town, but some place where they can find themselves and some place where they can learn to find their core and their middle and their soul and their heart and their very being and never ever look back.
0: I like that thought. So in the end, you know, we started with you moving to L.A. and what that was like and people helping you. Was it worth it for you to move to L.A.?
1: Yeah, because I've been in so much trouble just to stay here that I think God must have it in his crossword puzzle for me to stay here and for me to live here, because it took so much effort out of me just to stay here that those first few weeks, that I think there must be some reason that it took that kind of effort and struggle and challenge, and that is that I think I'm supposed to be here. And I was supposed to be living here. And I was supposed to be giving here. I was supposed to be sharing here. I was supposed to be looking around for my next result and challenge and a creative effort.
0: Yeah, I like that. Eros of Angels, a collection of poetry and prose. Radomir Wojciech Luza, thank you so much for joining us. You can get the book on Amazon.
1: Yeah, thank you very much, Kate. You're a delight, and I hope your audience got something out of this, besides being woken up early on a Thursday morning. And I really want to thank you very much for this. God bless you, and I hope we get to meet sometime and we get to chat. And thank you very much. You're very delightful and very nice lady.
0: Thank you, Rado. Thanks. Bye-bye.
1: Yeah, bye.
0: All right, how interesting talking to Rado. He's got his finger on the pulse, I think, of really what it's like to move to L.A., that whole idea of the dreams of getting there from other parts of the country and the draws. He was talking about what people don't know about L.A., but the draw of the entertainment business and how tough it really is to make it. And a lot of his poetry focuses on that. And he talked about leaving the East Coast. And he's got a poem called I Left My Heart in New York City, and I'm not sure I'll get it back. And that's something to read that. And Hollywood Holla and Hollywood in general. And he really, again, nails what it's like to make that kind of a move and then to be there and feel what it's like to live in a city like Los Angeles. And it's a great read. And if you are a fan of poetry, he absolutely, absolutely has the gift. So once again, you can get his book, Eros of Angels, a collection of poetry and prose. You can get that on Amazon.com. Thanks for listening to this interview, and thanks for listening to the show. Make it count, everybody.

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6: With SRN News, I'm Jason Walker. Somber ceremony Tuesday as the sister of the late South Carolina Senator Lindsey Graham has been sworn in to fill his seat 3 days after his death. Darlene Graham will be filling in the remaining 6 months of the term. A separate special election will be held next month to pick a new GOP nominee in the general election. Supreme Court Justices Amy Coney Barrett and Elena Kagan have told lawmakers that a sharp increase in threats targeting justices is encroaching on their personal and family lives. American League has once again won baseball's All-Star Game, shutting out the National League 4-0. And Major League Baseball remains in early talks to have a part in the 2028 Olympic Games coming up to be held in Los Angeles. SRN News.
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0: I am so pleased. You can see him right there. John Lugar joins us. And he has written something that I think is something I've never seen before, to be honest, that I think is, I really say this with high praise, John, that it's something unique and something that needed to be addressed. And it's the gray areas we're going to talk about. And the name of his book is Denominations from God or Man, Volume 1, 2, 3. What's really cool, too, about this, and I think it's always so vital when you go into books like this, is that you invite the people to be engaged. And he does that. He's got questions. There's so many things there. And it's, as far as resources for you that are listening to this, to go ahead and attack that. And I think that makes a very big difference. So you're not sitting on the sidelines. John, welcome to the show. We're glad to have you on.
1: Well, I'm glad to be here, Kate.
0: So what was it that, you know, you're an attorney, you're, you've had that background, and obviously you're a believer, but you went a little bit deeper. Tell the listeners what it was that motivated you to, first of all, dive into this subject.
1: To denominationalism. Well, it started a while back, and I grew up in the Lutheran denomination. And all my life, and Dad was on the board, and I went, you know, as a kid and as a teen, and so on. But, you know, I never took religion all that seriously. Yeah, I went, and, of course, the Lutheran Church, they did, you know, they treat the Scriptures, they read from the Scriptures, they preach from the Scriptures, but I never took them, I guess, all that seriously. And when I met my wife in 74, she was a member of the Lord's Church. She took it a different way. She was really into the Scriptures. And I thought, well, all right, I'll, you know, I'll try to please her and you know, I'll start looking into the Scriptures a little bit more. And so it took me a long time. It took me over 2 years to really come to realize that the Scriptures were more than just kind of a bouncing board for preachers. It was, you know, the words were really interesting and true. And so I'm saying all this to say that I started to take them seriously. And so I changed after a period of time and was baptized into the church. And so at the time we moved to Indiana, and we were with a congregation, and I'm still trying to answer your question here, but we had a year-long, and I was a deacon in that church, and we were tasked with trying to come up with a focus on evangelism and who were the lost and this kind of thing. And I thought, well, okay, you know, you can take maybe for granted the people that don't like God or dismiss God altogether. Are they lost? Well, you could guess that, yeah, maybe they are lost. What about other people that, you know, are in, like, and bottom line, I chose denominations. I grew up in one. I really thought, you know, didn't think too much about Scriptures and so on and so forth. Was I in a state of, you know, a little bit of confusion, and was I in a safe condition, so on and so forth? And I thought, well, perhaps not. And what about the other denominations out there? And so I approached the leadership of the church, and I said, I'm going to focus on that. I think that maybe some of the people, some of the denominations, if not many, are in a condition of, I'm not sure. And they said, no, you can't teach on that. You can't talk about that. And the reason was they didn't want to shoo away people that would come in for fear of, you know, offending them. And they wanted to grow the church. And I said, wow, that's not too cool in my mind. So I thought, well, okay, I'm just going to write about it. That's where I started getting serious about trying to write to circumvent my preclusion to teach on the subject at the moment. And the more I got into it, and the more I studied about not only what I knew of the Lutheran Church, but of the other churches out there, the more I kind of discovered that what they taught and what they professed, I couldn't read in Scripture. And it kind of boils down to, do you believe Scripture's true? And this kind of thing. And that's a whole other different subject. We can get into this a little bit. But when I took it seriously, I thought, okay, is the Scripture valid? And in the back of this first volume, I start in all my books, and there's five in a series that I cover on denominations. I start with trying to build credibility for the scripture, because I know a lot of people out there discount the scriptures for various reasons. And if you discount the scriptures, none of these books make any sense, because I reference them throughout to argue that, okay, here's a doctrine of the church we're addressing, denomination we're addressing. Here's what scripture says. Well, if you say the scripture is no good, well, what's the point? So that's the reason there. I know I'm kind of going off on that, but that's how I started. And it's interesting. I'm still not done, but I've gone this far with it, but that's where I started.
0: Yeah. So the title makes sense. Denominations from God or man, and you're disproving, let's say, some of what people believe. So I can understand why that might ruffle a few feathers, but it's so interesting because it's right there. I mean, you really made me think about that harder too in my own life, where I was looking and I'm like, wow. And you're not necessarily dissing denominations. You're saying you got to think about what's, you know, man or God in that gray area. And I think, and John, you and I talked about this off the air, there's a lot of confusion out there.
1: Yeah, there is. And, you know, just as, and I'm not sure, even in the Lutheran denomination that I was in, I wasn't aware of all the doctrines that they profess. And I don't think a lot of people that are sitting in the pew are encouraged to know. They don't go online to find all the different beliefs of that particular denomination. They go to church, they listen to the preacher, whatever groups they may be in, study groups. They're kind of directed to look at the scriptures the way that denomination wants them to look at the scriptures. But what do they profess? I found out later that, for instance, that the Lutheran Church, Martin Luther was one of the founder of that church. And it's interesting, he didn't even want his name associated with the church. He said that he in no way did he want that, but you know, eventually it was adopted under his banner. Well, his doctrines, he professed that he said that one must be baptized to be saved, period. And the Lutheran Church today holds that doctrine, and it's one of their confessions and one of the things that he taught as authority. They believe that. But they also have a doctrine that discounts that, and they believe in faith only, that you can have faith in Jesus Christ, and that alone will save you, and that baptism is an exercise you do after the fact. And they hold both of those as authority. Well, how can that be? And I looked at that. I thought, wow, you know, I wonder if the person sitting in the pew knows that. And very few people do. So that's another thing the book kind of highlights. That's a gray area. And I would say, even if you approach them with that, what are they going to say about that? You know, because there's two authority, two doctrines that they hold as authority. Are you going to say, well, that one we really don't? Okay, well, then why do you say that you do online?
0: Right.
1: And this kind of thing. And you find those inconsistencies almost in a lot of the denominations out there. And so that you know, it's interesting. And so it doesn't align with, again, with the scriptures. So,
0: right. So you break it down into three volumes. Tell us a little bit more about volume one.
1: Okay. Volume one starts out, and I thought, okay, what is a denomination? You know, people, we throw that word out all the time, but the word itself means division. So we have different denominations out there, a denomination of money. We have different types of different denominations of money. Well, the same thing applies to these denominations. So I said, well, let's talk about what a denomination is, and did God want his church to be split up into different denominations? And they, if you look at the different numbers, they all teach a little different, they have different teachings, and you know, on what? On how to worship, on the subject of baptism, on the subject of the Lord's Supper, on the subject of fellowship, and who's leading the church, so on and so forth. They all have little differences. What did God mean for that to happen? And then, so I talk about that in the first chapter. We talk about, are they supposed to be all inclusive? And is there anything wrong with this? And so on and so forth. So we talk about denominations in the first chapter. It's not a long chapter, but it's a very focused chapter. Then I drift into the church that Christ started in the first century. And a lot of people, I don't know if they're aware or they're told that they are, their denomination is that church or is part of that church. Okay. And it's there. It's a singular church that Christ started. Well, it's defined by its by all the acts that are in there, acts of worship, and all the parameters that Christ put together to emulate that particular church that he established. And that's leadership, that's organization, that's how to become a member of that church, and so on and so forth. We talk about that, and that's a good section that I focus on, too, and it's called the Church of Christ, and it's so it's in there, and it's all scripture focused, and scripture, you know, the only where you find that is in scripture. And then I drift into the final chapter, which is the bulk of that first volume, is the Roman Catholic Church.
0: We continue with John Luger coming up in just a moment here on America Tonight with this version of Author's Corner.
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0: We continue with John Luger here in Author's Corner, and we were talking about the Catholic Church in our discussion.
1: Which is the first church that that changed things a little bit. Okay, they changed some of the teachings, and I did that for a reason, because the Catholic Church is by and large the largest denomination out there. Okay, and 50% of the people in this country, and by and large the world, are of that denomination. So I thought, okay, we'll start with denominations as a topic, try to get information to the people. Okay, is this, did God want denominations? We talk about the church itself that he started, talk about the Roman Catholic Church as the biggest denomination out there. What do they do? Does it align with Scripture? That's the first volume. And I think it's foundational, because the rest of the books in the series, the second one, I talk about the Orthodox Church, the Episcopal Church, and the Lutheran Church, and they take up a good 400-page read. And they, the Orthodox is very, very similar to the Catholic Church, as is the Anglican or the Episcopal Church here in the States. But they follow along very similar lines as those. And so I, you know, I address those. And in the third book, I talk about the more the Reformed churches. And we start there with the Anabaptist churches, which are the Amish and the Mennonites and this group. And then I go into also I get into the Calvinism as a topic. John Calvin, his theology we see in a number of churches, the tenets of original sin, and once you're saved, you're always saved. We look at those types of points that he has. A lot of churches have picked up more on the positive tenets that he had, not so much on there's only an elect number of people that are going to be saved. He had that tenet too. A lot of churches have shied away from those. But then Presbyterian Church, Methodist Church, these kind of things. So we get into the more, you know, I don't say modern churches, but the more recent churches in that one. And then the fourth and fifth are up. I've got the manuscripts pretty well written on those, but they're yet to come out. And then I'll cover the Baptists. And the last one covers the Mormons and the Jehovah's Witnesses and some of these that are, I would say, not technically denominations, because they didn't split from other groups. They were more, well, they claim that they received revelation from God, so they just came out of nowhere type of thing. And so they're, I would consider more cults than I would consider denominations from a split, that yeah. type of thing.
2: Yeah. I wanted to mention, too, that you can go to johnlugerpublishing.com.
1: Yeah.
2: Or very easy to remember that. Also, obviously, Amazon, Barnes & Noble, wherever great books are sold for any of these books that we're talking about. To cover the way so thoroughly, the way that you've done this, with the career that you're still in, I mean, this really, you dove deep. This had to take a lot of time to do that.
1: Yeah, I did. I started, as I say, way back. It's been about 16 years ago. I was in Indiana, and that's when all this occurred. I took interest in starting to write, but it started with a lot of research. And I had a day job at that time. I was in outside sales, and it just soaked up a lot of time. And I just did this on the side, so I didn't really put pen to paper till really a few years ago. I started really amassing all the research that I had, and I started putting it together. And so it's kind of funny. I started with one volume, and it was like over 1,000-page volume. And I went to a publisher, and I said, "Hey, what about this?" And they said, "This is never going to fly." So it's it's weight. So we first split it up into three, and then it ended up into five ultimately. And then as I started to write, interestingly, it even grew further as I did a little more research and as things go. So each of these volumes ended up being, almost a 400-page read each of the five So we've got three out and more to come. So that's what we've got.
2: I mean, you're saying it throughout the conversation, but what do you hope people take away from reading volume one, two, three, going all the way through or picking up one, whatever it is they decide to do and follow along the path?
1: Well, I hope people read this with first with an open mind. You know, that's the first thing you have to have it. And if, you know, the other thing is I want people to take, like I did, take scripture seriously. That's the thing that that will either make or break this. And if you have any doubts about it, don't start at the beginning of the book. Start at the end. Start at the appendix. I have a section on there in the first book called Defending the Inspiration of Scripture. It's only about a 12 or 15 page section. But I dive deep into why are the words of Scripture claimed to be inspired by God. And, you know, what does inspiration mean? What, you know, there are different theories about, well, is every word inspired? Is it, are the thoughts inspired? Are they dictated word by word by the spirit of the man? You know, what exactly made up the words of Scripture? How did that come about? And then we talk about proving that the words of Scripture are true. And it's very interesting. It's what kind of turned me when I started reading it, started looking into this. I mean, if you look at one of the strongest proofs is prophecy. And these are things that the Scripture, it's not just like Esquire or Star, where you the law of averages, okay, he predicts this and a good portion of it comes true. No, 100% of what's predicted in Scripture comes true to the T. So, and predictions made in Scripture are not just generalizations. They are very exact, and they come true exactly as predicted. And not just a few years apart, but hundreds of years apart. There's no way it could have been orchestrated or foreseen and this, that, and the other. And it's not just so far back that it's not recorded historically. They are historically documented. So it's if you believe your history book is true, then start looking at Scripture. And these predictions are historically documented. And they come true every time. So that's something that you look at. That is just one example. But as far as proving Scripture to be something a little extraordinary than just Shakespearean words written on a paper, inspired meaning just inspired like Shakespeare was inspired to write. Something different we got here with Scripture. So I guess what I want readers to take away from my book is first look at the Scriptures as really something unusual, and then start looking at what I say in this book to direct you to denominations as a topic, and then tie it to the Scriptures. And I don't profess to be a genius on this. I'm trying to put the words of Scripture to the doctrines that I have found from these different denominations and put them together. Yeah. And let you decide, you the reader, decide, does it make sense? Or is there, you know, and again, that falls back on, you got to believe the Scriptures are true or it doesn't make sense. So that's what I want them to take away when they go into this. And if you have an open mind to this and you end up believing that Scriptures are true, and again, the balance of the other books, the second book I have, we address translation of the Scriptures in the appendix. A lot of people dismiss Scripture because they think that over time it's been translated incorrectly. And then the third volume, I get into transmission of the Scriptures over time. How could they copy these things correctly? You know, Xerox was not around back then. So how did they? So we talk about that. I'm trying to erase slowly the arguments that people have to dismiss Scripture.
2: Is there anything else that you would throw in? But I think we covered it. I mean, I think you dive into this, and again, what you hope people take away, you've really laid it out, I think, throughout this. And then, of course, the questions and study guides and all of that.
1: What I've done is I put together study guides or workbooks, yeah. And at the uh, and I all I've done is condense the material in the main books down to one or two study guides, and they're not huge, but they're 13 lessons, because most studies in a church setting is a quarterly study. They have 13 weeks.
2: Sure.
1: And so I divide it up into that, into short lessons, and then there's questions at the end. And
2: John Lugger, you can get the books, like we said, Amazon, Barnes & Noble, johnluggerpublishing.com, and you got the volume 1, 2, and 3, Dominations from God or Man. Thank you so much.
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9: News this hour from Town Hall. I'm Jason Walker. There are growing concerns about our aging lawmakers in the nation's capital. More from correspondent Laura Winters.
10: The sudden death of South Carolina Senator Lindsey Graham is renewing focus on the country's aging lawmakers. Graham had just turned 71 just 2 days before he passed away. The senator appeared to be in good health and had played golf with President Trump and former South Carolina Congressman Trey Gowdy just days before he left for a trip to Ukraine. Meanwhile, Republican Senator Mitch McConnell, who is 84, was rushed to the hospital back on June 14th. McConnell says he fell at home and has been suffering from a mild case of pneumonia. He released a photo of himself and his wife. And President Trump, now 80, is the oldest person ever elected president. He was 78.

0: At the time, Laura Winters reporting.
1: Questions being raised about New York City's handling of a major Navy celebration.
2: New York City Mayor Zohra Mamdani is being accused of undermining events surrounding the largest U.S. Navy parade in decades. Allegations include permit problems, crowd misdirection, and ferry disruptions that limited public access. The controversy is also fueling accusations of a broader challenge to federal authority, including alleged shadow diplomacy with Iran. Willie Nelson, The White House.
1: 12 states now suing to block Paramount's takeover of Warner Brothers Discovery. More on that story from reporter Bernie Bennett.
3: They argued in a lawsuit Monday that the $81 billion merger would, quote, extinguish competition in Hollywood and lead to fewer choices for consumers across the U.S. The Office of California's Attorney General is leading the coalition. It alleges that the proposed merger would lead to higher prices, lower quality, and less content for movies and the television landscape. Paramount maintains that merging with Warner would be good for competition. The company says it will vigorously defend the transaction. Bernie Bennett reporting.
1: And we have more on these stories at townhall.com.
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1: Another death during an encounter with immigration agents. Here's Jennifer King.
5: Authorities say a man running from federal officers in northeast Florida was struck and killed early Tuesday morning by a tractor trailer. The 28-year-old was among four occupants of a vehicle that stopped in the parking lot of a gas station and convenience store in St. Augustine. Police say that during the encounter with agents from ICE and Homeland Security investigations, the four fled on foot, with one darting across a busy road into the path of a semi-truck. Florida Highway Patrol spokesman Sergeant Dylan Bryan says the driver stopped and tried to render aid, but the man died at the scene. It marks the third death in about a week involving encounters with ICE agents. I'm Jennifer King.
1: A U.S.-Russian space crew arriving at the International Space Station for an 8-month mission. One American and two Russians on board. They lifted off Tuesday and hit the station about 3 hours later. Breaking news and analysis, Town Hall. A bipartisan group of senators introducing a measure championed by Lindsey Graham that would impose sanctions on top Russian figures and heavy tariffs on the biggest buyers of Russian oil. Connecticut Democrat Richard Blumenthal says Graham was excited about the prospect of the Russian sanctions bill finally becoming reality.
6: Ukraine is turning the tide. We're meeting the moment with scorching sanctions legislation that will help to stop the flow of revenue to Putin's war machine from purchase of Russian oil and gas. And he was ecstatic about that progress.
1: Inflation cooling last month as the cost of gas, clothes, and used cars fell, providing relief to consumers. Excluding the food and energy categories, core prices were unchanged primarily from May to June. More on these stories, townhall.com.
7: Hey, New Orleans, it's Mike Church. You know that unnamed traffic circle with a rando pillar and all the homeless people in the center of it? Well, I only remember it during the glory days of it being Robert E. Lee Circle.
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0: Marshall Masters, my guest tonight on Into the Paranormal. I'm Jeremy Scott, 503-389-3131. You can also send me an email at jeremy@paranormalradio.com. 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All right, Marshall, final segment here. So please continue with what you were saying in the last segment.
1: All right, so I've tracked the serious thinkers about space settlements and what they're saying. And here's the bottom line. And this is what my book, Mars Beta Seeds to the Stars, addresses. If you want permanent communities beyond Earth, you don't just need rockets and domes. You need families and long-term bonds. Without children, there's no biological future for settlement. Without deep interdependence, there's no social fabric strong enough to survive the isolation and the risk. So I came to two points that I had to really address. What kind of marriage actually works when you're living underground, farming in hostile soil, and depending on each other for food and survival? And secondly, what kind of trust do you need between men and women if you want not just one generation, but multiple generations to keep choosing this life, to prosper, and to procreate and to expand? And the answer I came to is, it's not the casual, fragile, low trust model we have now, but something that's covenant-based, community-backed, and explicitly pronatalist. You're in favor of procreation. So by reinventing marriage, you know, we stop asking this ridiculous question, how exciting is this person? And we start talking about, can we trust each other with our lives, our children, and our neighbors in a place where everything is fragile? And trust is the one word that is the everything. It reduces to men trusting that commitment won't destroy them, women trusting they'll be safe and respected, communities trusting that families will hold together under pressure. And our current pseudo-matriarchal, low birth rate, high divorce culture is failing that test. Men are withdrawing, marriages are unstable, and depopulation is accelerating. Let me give you the numbers on that. A society needs women to have 2.1 children in order to keep the population stable. Right now, in America, we're 1.6. Other nations are even worse, like Japan and Italy. They're just one. So that's depopulation. And when you're in a depopulation spiral, you have an older population. And that is, you know, that's not it. So when I did Mars Beta, I was saying, okay, how do we approach a solution to this? The solution is to create a spacefaring subculture of space farmers here on Earth that can then go to Mars, the moon, or anywhere. All right. And so what we have to do is that we need to focus rebuilding families, rebuilding trust, the relationships between men and women. You know, I see what's on the internet, and it pains me, to be honest with you. I'm a baby boomer, and when I grew up, it was all before the second wave of feminism, no fault divorce, you know, sexual revolution and all of this stuff, which I watched it real time destroy the fabric of our society. I grew up as a young fellow and there were roles. We knew what was expected of us. That was a given. And after these sociological changes, all of that died. It was all shredded. And I was to put myself through college, I was a wedding photographer, photographed close to 200 weddings, did it for 4 years. And I saw what, for example, no-fault divorce was doing to our population. And I'm, you know, people would say their vows, turn around, face the audience, big grin on their face, looking at us, king and queen for a day, we're married. And they're walking down the aisle, and then you're the photographer, I'm the photographer, and I'm taking pictures of them as they're walking out of the church. Well, I'll tell you what I saw in my viewfinder, because everybody else was seeing something else. But I had been doing wedding after wedding. Every weekend I was doing weddings. And what I started seeing were two people and one or both met, you know, essentially had their fingers crossed behind their back saying, if it gets too tough, I can no fault bail out. And so when I grew up as a boy, there was an old saying, you make your bed, you sleep in. It was commitment. You get married, you make it work. And that was the expectation. Now it was no more expectation. It was a do-over. Well, how did that work out, what I saw? By the end of the third year, two-thirds of all the weddings I had photographed were divorced or annulled. They had all failed. And the rest, probably only half of them would survive. And if we're going to go to the stars and have viable colonist communities, we can't have this, because it's a rigid, tough environment. And what I was really seeing in my research is that, you know, the problem is, get aside from all the finger pointing, and that doesn't do any good at all. There are incentives and systems that are dividing the sexes, weakening the families, and discouraging good men. So if you can't, you know, men and women can't trust each other, how are they going to build families and raise the next generation on Mars? And there are certain things that I think that are positive to get through this. We're going through a transition. You know, what I personally saw is that we went from knowing what was expected of us. We had role models. All of that disappeared. Going into the 70s, it was, you know, if you can't be with the one you love, love the one you're with. Nihilism was the rule, all right? And now the biggest concern, the thing is, I think the internet is just doing so much damage from what I can see. The hope, you know, like a good case, bad case. All right. The good cases shows just like yours. All right. Where there are a lot of radio hosts that are talking about relationships and what people are going through. Nobody wants to die alone. Come on. But we want to be safe. We want to trust. That's important. And what I'm seeing with, you know, dating apps is that there's a high level of fatigue and disillusionment. You know, people feel like they're in a bleak hellscape, and it gives them negative impacts on mental health. How are you going to find the love of your life that way? And, you know, with men, they're in the manosphere and the joyous adjacent spaces. They're feeling tired, undervalued, and are choosing solitude or casual encounters over long-term relationships.
0: Yeah, I wonder if there's going to be dating in Mars. Marshall, we are almost out of time, so tell the audience about the book and your website and all that good stuff.
1: Okay. It's about building a culture here on Earth, everyday average people deciding to become future space farmers and raising families. 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
0: All right, Mars Beta is the name of the book, Seed to the Stars, and Marshall's website, YOWUSA.com. Thanks, Marshall.
1: Thank you.
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11: Hey, hello, boys and girls. It's Jude Blue again, and we've got another exciting adventure of Radio Flashback. But what could be more exciting, you ask yourself, Jude Blue? Well, it seems that I'm moving, and it doesn't mean that I took a laxative. It means that we have a new time slot. Well, what is it?
12: News this hour from Town Hall. I'm Jason Walker. The sister of late South Carolina Senator Lindsey Graham sworn in Tuesday to fill his seat 3 days following his death. Darlene Graham will fill the remaining 6 months of the term. On Capitol Hill Tuesday, a pair of Supreme Court justices telling lawmakers that a sharp increase in threats targeting judges is encroaching on their personal and family lives. Testifying before a House Appropriations Subcommittee, they say judges and lawmakers alike are facing more and more threats.
13: And those statistics sound abstract, but being on the receiving end of them is not. So I thought I would just share a little bit about how the threats have affected me and my family personally. They have required me to, my children, to think about and see things that children should not have to see or think about. One example is when threats to my life were particularly intense a few years ago around the time of the Dobbs leak.
12: That is Justice Amy Coney Barrett. Now, Justice Kagan says things are getting critical.
14: The Capitol Police Chief recently testified the threats against Congress are up 50% this year. The Supreme Court police expect a smaller but still very substantial 38% annual increase in threats this year, which follows a 25% increase last year. For some of us, those threats have come very close, and all of us live with the knowledge that they may again materialize.
12: On Capitol Hill, the House approving a measure that would make daylight saving time permanent. Proponents say the bill would provide more daylight during the times when many people are still active. Measure now goes to the Senate, but passage there remains uncertain. American League winning baseball's All-Star game Tuesday night in Philadelphia, defeating the National League 4-0. More on these stories, townhall.com.
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12: A prominent elderly American has been shot and killed in the Philippines. Authorities aren't sure what the motive may have been in that case. Officials do say the investigation is now underway. More on the story from correspondent Lisa Dwyer.
19: An American marine biologist was shot and killed by three men who barged into his house in the central Philippines over the weekend. 73-year-old Kent Carpenter was at home with his companion Sunday night when three men with covered faces forced their way in. Carpenter's companion says one drew a gun and shot Carpenter, killing him instantly. They fled with a laptop, cash, and a backpack. Silliman University says Carpenter was an exceptional scientist who had collaborated with the university on marine research work and studies since 1976. Police are trying to determine a motive for the killing. I'm Lisa Dwyer.
12: Breaking news and analysis, townhall.com. Seth Soutelle takes a look at Wall Street.
20: Stocks rose on Wall Street after a report showed that inflation wasn't as bad as expected last month. The gains came even though oil prices continued to climb on worries that the U.S. and Iran may return to all-out war. The S&P 500 rose 0.4% Tuesday. The Dow added 9 points. That's less than 0.1%. The NASDAQ composite rose 0.9%. Treasury yields fell in the bond market following the better-than-expected report on inflation. Chip stocks and other AI winners rebounded. Big U.S. U.S. banks, including J.P. Morgan Chase, reported strong profits. A big drop in IBM stock kept the gains in check. Seth Soutelle, New York.
12: A group of 26 Meta employees suing the company, claiming it used AI systems that targeted those on medical or family leave for layoffs. Meta did let go some 8,000 workers in May. More on these stories at townhall.com.
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1: Authorities are still gathering information, details still coming in. However, police in Britain say former politician and reality TV contestant was the victim of a targeted attack.
2: Lawrence Taylor, head of National Counterterrorism Policing, says authorities are investigating the planning and motivation behind what he calls a targeted attack on the former politician and reality TV contestant Anne Widdecombe. A 28-year-old man remains in custody on suspicion of murder and terror crimes. Widdecombe, who is 78, was a prominent voice in British politics, known for her socially conservative views. Police believe she was attacked on Wednesday afternoon and found dead the next day in her rural home in southwest England. Authorities have not disclosed the cause of death, only noting she sustained serious injuries. I'm Charles de Ledesma.
1: Breaking news and analysis, townhall.com. Somewhat of an embarrassing situation for the governor of Nevada after he was pulled over on a traffic violation.
3: In video from the Las Vegas Metropolitan Police Department.
4: Sergeant Chico Metro Police, the reason I'm stopping you is for the, I'm aware, for the red light violation back there. So you're good to go, sir. Appreciate you. Have a good day.
3: The governor immediately identified himself as Lombardo, and the interaction with the police officer who stopped him lasted about 15 seconds. The governor's campaign says he was stopped briefly over a question about whether he had come to a full stop before turning right on red. The president of a police union that endorsed the governor says it's common practice to let a driver go without a citation. I'm Haya Panjwani.
1: Well, five of the largest banks in the U.S. have reported record profits boosted by a remarkably resilient American consumer. J.P. Morgan Chase had $16.9 billion. More on these stories, townhall.com.
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7: 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Latha Gossin checks in at the Revelation Gold Group to talk about how that investment stands the test of time. And then in the evening, it's He Said, She Said with my wife, Mimi Cruer. All that and more right here on Ringside Politics from 7 to 9 in the morning and 6 to 7 in the evening.
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0: seems to work, so we're working on some stratagem there as well, because, you know, you and me, we get it. It's all those other people that need to get it as well. So you know how we roll here. I tell you what went on. I will give you my analysis of it, but I also want to hear how it is impacting you where you are. Text messages, most popular by a factor of 4 to 1, because mornings are crazy. And you've got a gazillion things to do because, you know, we have now the House voting on daylight savings time. But you have a.m. and p.m. and the often forgotten part of the clock, which is L.M. L.M., of course, standing for last minute, which is what you've left everything to at this hour. So while you deal with your last minute, and I understand perhaps maybe just hollering something at voice to text will suffice to get your message across, and we're ready to hear you and take your comments here on First Thing Today across the Talk Media Network. Glitched. By the way, quick warning, if you use Windows still to this day, and I know several folks who like dairy products, don't eat it out of a political mindset. If you don't use Windows because Bill Gates and Jeffrey Epstein, I understand, but many people still do. And a major update yesterday. Remember yesterday I was opining that it just seemed like something had gone on in the internet security world, because it just seemed like there were a lot of little, you know, please tell us you're not a bot. Click here. How many steps do you see? That kind of thing. So we gather this morning to tell you the first things, and out of the Strait of Hormuz, U.S. blockade has begun again on shipping into Iran and out of Iran. Meanwhile, the Revolutionary Guard Corps has said it's going to halt all energy exports. No word yet on whether they're actually the authority, but they do control the regions of Iran that border the Strait of Hormuz. Meanwhile, in a protest over the war in Iran, Senate Democrats and a Republican blocked the annual National Defense Authorization Act, or at least the end of the zombie filibuster that was blocking it. They failed to reach cloture 50-46, with Senate Leader John Thune, the only Republican, voting nay. Four senators did not participate in the vote. Not surprisingly, one of them was Mitch McConnell. The other Republican was West Virginia's Jim Justice. The House passed a bill Tuesday that would make daylight savings time permanent. Proponents, including the White House, argued the change would provide more daylight hours during the times that Americans are most active. The vote was 308-117. For those wondering, the Save America Act still has not been brought to the floor. A man running from an encounter with Immigration and Customs Enforcement officers in Florida was struck and killed by a tractor trailer on Tuesday. It's the third death in a week involving those fleeing encounters with ICE officers. The 28-year-old non-citizen was among four occupants of a vehicle, all who fled the police in St. Augustine yesterday. Trump administration officials told ICE that they will suspend for now most vehicle stops after two deadly shootings and the foot chase that ended deadly yesterday. President Trump said he did not think anyone should be charged a fee for shipping through the Strait of Hormuz. When questioned by reporters on his 20% toll, he said that was part of the blockade that he was trying to enforce. And the Iraqi prime minister met with Pete Hegseth and said the military is getting out.
1: 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When I brought the famed lunch pail to our team, it symbolized teamwork. The word win stood for what's important now. The Lunch Pail Defense Foundation realizes the importance of helping others. Our foundation is a nonprofit corporation that helps fund academic scholarships for eligible high school students. Since 2009, the Lunch Pail Defense Foundation has raised nearly $400,000 and awarded over 40 individual scholarships. We also support an organ transplant program in conjunction with Duke University Medical Center. For information.

0: 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It's always been important to win, especially when we're helping others.
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0: defiant. I'm more MAGA now. 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
2: It was a six, by the way.

You've got a bug on your glasses. It was not a 5, it was a 6. He was sitting around waiting. I was like, yeah, you gonna start anytime soon. Gave the poor guy back up at the Mumford T. Firefly, suck it from the sky, downlink antennae, a coronary. Thank you for letting us be of service to you, eventually, on this Tedsday morning, 434-882-4217. That is our phone number. You can also use it for text messaging.

0: right in there with it. Daylight savings time. I think we just, here's a plan to make the legislation simple. How about we just repeal anything that happened between 1900 and 1930? And we could just go from there. You think it's a plan? Convene another convention of states on that? I'm just, anything that happened between 1900 and 19... Yeah, I understand, but the Wilson administration was just the beginnings of it. Just say it didn't really happen. It, like that whole season of the TV show Dallas that was apparently a dream sequence, the Who Shot JR thing. You know, it's like, hang on the line, we will get to you. You know our business model. I will tell you what went on, and then I'll ask you how it's impacting you. This is the part where I tell you what went on. U.S. military has made the naval blockade a reality along the Iranian ports as Iran's Revolutionary Guard has threatened to halt all exports from the Middle East in any direction. We're not really sure how they're going to do it, but they are the crazy independent army of the mullahs, not the actual Iranian army. Senate Democrats blocked a $1 trillion annual defense bill. The NDAA failed to overcome the zombie filibuster that cripples every Senate bill, probably will also cripple the daylight savings time bill, which passed the House 308 to 117 and will wait in line behind things like the Save America Act for senators to do anything other than try to get the zombie filibuster ended. A man running from an encounter with ICE was struck and killed by a tractor trailer. Somehow this is the ICE officer's fault, as the Trump administration has quietly told ICE officers to stop most vehicle stops in their enforcement operations. President Donald Trump said Tuesday he did not think anyone should be able to charge tolls for ships transiting the Strait of Hormuz. This in follow-up to a question asked about the 20% transit fee he was suggesting on Iranian vessels. He said that was meant as part of his enforcement of the embargo. U.S. military is going to leave Iraq by the end of September. This was decided and announced yesterday as Iraqi Prime Minister Ali al-Zayedi was visiting President Trump and then Secretary of War Pete Hegseth at the White House. President Trump said, we don't think we need the military there anymore because of the business interests that have moved in to the formerly war-torn country. European Union is moving toward age limits for children using social media after an expert panel, and those always work well, urged restrictions for anyone under the age of 13. European Commission President Ursula von der Leyen said she was pleased. And at the World Cup, Spain shut out France 2-0. Apparently, they had no money left to buy any goals. They earned a spot in the World Cup Championship game on Sunday. England faces Argentina this afternoon at 3 Eastern time. And those are your first things this morning. I don't know if you heard, but I write for the Daily Signal. This is my desperate and sad, really, attempt to ingratiate myself into a world that includes Victor Davis Hanson. Although I appreciate the email from Maureen who said, Joe, you're just as smart and sometimes smarter than Victor Davis Hanson. Shh, don't tell anyone at the Daily Signal that. DailySignal.com, go there for Victor Davis Hanson's video commentaries on life and the world. And we have state operations, including me and what we do to cover Virginia. I think just published yesterday, I believe, a piece, unfortunately not flying along with the rest of the world, on how data centers are treating the economy, debunking myths. But we also have state coverage coming out of California, Texas, Ohio, and Georgia. Can't imagine anything controversial in a midterm election year there.
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1: From Mike Judge, creator of Office Space and Beavis and Butthead.
2: 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Oh. Ah!
1: Ah! If you were the smartest person in the world...
3: This goes in your mouth. This one goes in your butt. Hang on a second. This one goes in your mouth.
1: And we're stuck with the dumbest people in history.
4: If you have one bucket that holds 2 gallons and another bucket that holds 5 gallons, how many buckets do you have?
5: Two?
1: What would you do?
6: Excuse me, I'm actually supposed to be getting out of prison.
7: You're in the wrong line.
8: You know, I often think, you know, we were actually talking about this around the dinner table the other day, how more and more Idiocracy, the film from, gosh, was it 20 years ago Idiocracy came out as a film? And how it is more and more becoming a documentary. Fun fact, didn't realize Crocs were invented as footwear for the future in Idiocracy. They wanted to come up with something that no one would ever possibly wear unless they were incredibly dumb. And then Crocs started selling like wildfire. Just saying. But I bring this up because there's another ocracy that gripped us 100 years earlier. It was called technocracy. Technocracy was the idea that that a council of experts... probably not entirely unlike the Council of Experts that pick the next Ayatollah in Iran. But a Council of Experts would be much better at organizing your life for you. If you ever wonder why everything is as dumb as it is right now, it's because of technocracy more than idiocracy. Unlike idiocracy, where people just became dumber, technocracy is... defined mostly as people who have become so educated they've become stupid. Maybe stupid's the wrong word, maybe arrogant, that manifests itself as stupidity. But all of these things, since we were talking about daylight savings time and it came to my attention that it was part of that whole spasm of technocracy that took hold in the late 1800s, but mostly the early 1900s under its president-in-chief, Woodrow Wilson, came into office and said, let me take this white sheet off and show you what I have underneath. Technocracy is born and bred of racism. Technocracy is what gave rise to the Final Solution in Germany. Technocracy is the idea that scientifically you can come up with a perfect life and a perfect person, that you can perfect things through scientific method, that God was only useful to get us to this point and now we can take it from here. I don't know if you can tell or not, but I don't hold the technocracy movement in high esteem. I've had bowel movements that I hold in higher esteem than the technocracy movement. It's what gives birth to Paul Ehrlich and the population bomb, and which then gives birth to the green agenda and climate change and Al Gore and the IPCC, which, by the way, IPCC has quietly removed its doomsday predictions. Remember the ones that said the world was going to end as soon as Greta Thunberg said it was? I think 10 minutes from now? It's all falling apart. Why? Because, as I said, technocracy is the act of becoming so well-educated, you become stupid. Joel is on the line. He understands this at 434-882-4217. Good morning, Joel. What's going on, my friend?
9: Good morning, Joe. Should I answer you like this and go, huh?
8: Exactly.
9: That's right. Huh? But anyway, have you ever heard this expression, there's more to that?
8: Sure. I think Paul Harvey made a career out of the rest of the story.
9: Right. So why can't it knowingly, under USC Code 8-1324, which is knowingly harboring, illegal aliens. Why can't all these people that are doing it, businesses, single, you know, single people, as far as like individuals and others, even maybe these, some of the police departments that turn the other way, why can't that be enforced? And instead of ICE going after just the individuals that are illegal aliens, arrest the whole group.
8: I'm fine with that. That's why I've been an ardent supporter of E-Verify. 10 years ago, I was supporting E-Verify, and I got my first lesson in what happens when money changes hands and politicians don't seem to have a good answer except to say, I just don't think we can pass that in the Senate. That was the first instance where I ran into, I just don't think we can pass that in the Senate. And all the way through the Save America Act, they don't want to admit it, because the dirty little secret in our illegal immigration problem is our labor law problem. See, that's the quiet part spoken out loud, Joel. We are asking businesses to pay inordinate amounts of money to people whose jobs don't create that much income for the business. And that's a harsh reality. But if you are filling a Slurpee jar or cup or tureen or whatever it is they sell the Slurpees in these days and handing it to somebody, and that Slurpee, you know, at max out costs a couple of bucks, which is probably too much for it anyway, why should you get paid $20 an hour? Because your job, and it's harsh to say, but your job is based, or your income should be in a free market based on A, your uniqueness of skill, which would also then lead to your irreplaceability. So the more unique your skills are to an enterprise and the more irreplaceable you are, the more you're going to make, because the more your efforts are going to generate for that enterprise, whether it's a hospital or a radio show or whatever it is. And that's how a marketplace is supposed to work. But another movement of the technocracy age was the idea of guaranteed minimum wages, that no matter what you do, no matter how much it generates for the enterprise you work for, you're guaranteed to make this amount of money, which, like all wage controls, pushed up the price of everything. So then they pushed up the wage some more. So pushed up the price some more. Then Nixon tried price controls, and that really tanked the economy, and gave us Jimmy Carter. So you see, I mean, it's government playing around in the economy, and that's the part of the illegal immigration problem they don't want to talk about out loud.
9: What I'm saying is, I understand that.
8: But they won't get arrested. Is what I'm saying is nobody's going to get arrested, because they all agree with one another that they don't want to answer the hard part out loud.
9: Especially if you're a judge and you only get fined $5,000, and out in, you know, it's totally disgusting. Look at California. Okay, they harbor and right out in the open have illegal aliens running around doing things, taking up the school system, taking up hospitals, like you said.
8: Oh, hey, actually, Joel, before you go too far, I you just made me wonder about harboring January 6th rioters.
5: Did you know that healthy arteries make a gas? Yes, actually, three known gases. Hi, I'm Dr. Mitch. And nitric oxide is a gas that's readily made all day long to keep our arteries open by relaxing the blood vessel walls. 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Both age and poor diet can lead to a loss of this precious gas, and in turn, blood pressure can go up, energy can go down, and you can get tingling in your hands and feet. 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
11: 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The under-construction Meta data center in Richland Parish is paying dividends for teachers in a huge way, literally. The increased tax revenues from the project have led to teachers receiving a bonus this year of up to, listen to this number, $50,000. Holly Ridge Elementary School teacher Sarah Moore says the jaw-dropping bonus makes life a lot easier for her and for her fellow teachers.
12: It makes it a lot easier to come to work. Puts a little pep in your step. And we are really just kind of embracing the change of that because it has been a major surprise. But in a great way.
11: In the latest back and forth between state leaders and the city of New Orleans, Governor Landry says the Crescent City is no longer a key to the success of Louisiana. Landry says New Orleans is not the economic driver it once was.
13: Used to be, the saying was, where goes New Orleans, where goes the state? That has changed. Where goes Louisiana will determine the fate of New Orleans.
11: LRN.
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16: Few people have ever endured as much hardship and loss as Job. 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Today on Turning Point, Dr. David Jeremiah shares three lessons we can take away from Job's ordeals and take to heart when we face our own challenges. To introduce the conclusion of his message, When Trials Become Our Teacher, here's David.
17: Well, thank you so much for joining us today as we get close to the middle of the month of July. We're talking about some passages of Scripture that are meant to encourage and strengthen us wherever we are and whatever our walk may look like. And during this month, we're making available a special book by my friend Rob Morgan. This book has to do with the scriptures that have made a difference in the history of America. It was written some years ago, but finds its way into the 250th anniversary of our nation very comfortably, helping us understand some things. You know, the Bible has played an essential role in American history. From the Mayflower to modern times, America's moral and intellectual foundation, a lamp to our feet and a light to our path, that's the Bible. And while not every founding father was a Christian, each was known for his understanding of the Bible. And while none of them was perfect, many embraced a deep faith in the unfailing Word of God. Rob Morgan has captured some of the key moments in the history of this nation and written them in a devotional way. This is a wonderful book, hardback book that you can read and enjoy, especially maybe on your summer vacation during this anniversary year. It's yours for the asking when you send a gift of any size to Turning Point today. Simply ask for 100 Bible verses that made America, and it will be on its way to you in just a short time. Here we go with When Trials Become Our Teacher, Part 2.
15: After Satan struck the first time against Job, all Job had left was his wife and his friends. Now we read that even his wife has abandoned him. You cannot imagine how painful that must have been to the patriarch. Chrysostom, a church father who is not supposed to have any sense of humor about this at all, wrote that the only reason Satan didn't kill Job's wife when the rest of his family was killed was because he knew he was going to use her later on to do some more damage to Job. And the most difficult thing to accept about the seventh verse of this chapter is the fact, if you look at it carefully, Job's wife asked Job to do exactly what Satan wanted him to do. Did you see that? Satan wanted Job to curse God and die. And she said to him, "Why don't you curse God and die?" One of the things we have to be careful about here is to recognize that even though people are close to us, sometimes they can give us wrong messages. Adam listened to Eve. Abraham listened to Sarah. Job's wife advised him to give up his faith and commit suicide. But I want to tell you something. There's another side to this story that we need to be careful to mention. Before we throw Job's wife under the bus, I'd like to try to put this whole scene in perspective. Don Baker has written a book called Pain's Hidden Purpose. And in that book, he has written these words. He says, "Many have speculated as to just what Job's wife may have meant when she looked at that emaciated and blackened body and suggested that Job end his suffering. Some see Job's wife," he wrote at this point, "as hardened and bitter, unconcerned for his relationship with God. I see her," wrote Don Baker, "as a sensitive, caring, concerned woman who loved Job and honored his commitment. No family could have enjoyed the oneness that Job's family shared if their mother had been calloused or cruel. But she was stretched at this point. Weeks of suffering had passed without relief. Every morning she woke up to the same pain, only to find it intensified. Every night she'd pray for her husband's healing, but it never came. And there was no medication, no Tylenol 3, no Percodan, no Demerol, no morphine to ease the pain, no Valium, not even an aspirin to help him go to sleep. His suffering was so intense, his looks so hideous, his conditions so infectious that he was forced to move out of the house and relocate at the city dump. And she couldn't stand it any longer. In a moment of deep and frustrated anguish, she suggested, 'Job, why don't you curse God and die? Tell God you've had enough. He's not going to heal you. He's gone back on his promise. He's not even aware of your problem. Job, I'd rather see you dead than like this. Maybe we could die together.'" End of quote. It's hard to blame this woman, isn't it, when you realize what she was experiencing. But to his credit, Job didn't listen to his wife's advice. He gave a solid answer in verse 10. He said to her, "You speak as one of the foolish women. Shall we indeed accept good from God, and shall we not accept adversity?" In all this, Job did not sin with his lips. Job's response here was profoundly simple. As you read the language, here's basically what he said to her. He said, "Woman, don't talk like a foolish person. You're talking like an unbeliever. Don't do that. Shall we accept good from God," he said, "and not accept his adversity?" And he rejected her suggestion. Job was slowly, methodically being stripped to the very nakedness of his spiritual being. All the things that clothe the spirit of man were being ripped apart. All that man leans upon for help and strength was taken from him, until we now see this man left alone, a soul that was forced to stand naked in the universe of God. All the props removed. I want to stop for just a moment and put a little counsel in here, if I might. I want to take just a moment and remind all of us, now that we've done away with all of the ups and downs of Job's wife, and just say to the wives here, don't ever, ever underestimate your importance to your husband. Don't ever think your words of affirmation are less important than others. I promise you, your husband cares more about what you say than what anybody else on the earth says. And especially when you're going through times that are stressful and difficult, he needs you, and without you, he probably won't make it. Sometimes when difficulty comes, couples have a tendency to pull apart. But if you read the scripture and follow God's way, you will know that when difficulty comes, godly couples come together. And they face the trauma and difficulties of life as a team. And they go through and come out victorious. I remember reading about a time when Martin Luther was going through a very difficult time in his life. He was being criticized by everybody, and he was overwhelmed, and like sometimes happens, he got really depressed. His wife realized how serious things had become for Martin, and she decided that she would do something to help him come out of his depression. So she put on a black dress and began to express herself like as if she was in mourning. She went about her duties in the house with a terrible look of sorrow on her face. And Luther was startled by her appearance, and he said to her, "Who died?" She said, "Oh, God did." "God died? What in the world do you mean, woman?" She said, "Well, the way you've been acting, God must be dead." And all of a sudden, Luther got the point, and he came out of his depression. Now, I don't know how creative you ladies are, but that's certainly one you can't use because I've told everybody about it. There's all kinds of ways to encourage your husband and to help him see things as he should. So we've come through the first two sections of the second chapter, Job accused by Satan and abandoned by his wife, and now we come thirdly to Job assaulted by his friends. And we read in the second chapter of Job in verses 11 through 13, "Now when Job's three friends heard of all this adversity that had come upon him, each one came from his own place, Eliphaz the Temanite, Bildad the Shuhite, Zophar the Naamathite, for they had made an appointment together to come and mourn with him and to comfort him. And when they raised their eyes from afar, they did not recognize him and lifted their voices and wept, and each one tore his robe and sprinkled dust on his head toward heaven, and they sat down with him on the ground 7 days and seven nights. No one spoke a word to him, for they saw that his grief was very great." Now today, whenever you say the phrase Job's comforters, what you mean is you're talking about somebody whose counsel only makes you feel worse than you did before they came. Most of the commentary about Job's friends is negative, but let's take a moment and think about the good things that they did. First of all, they came to Job when he was in trouble. You know, it's easy to be a friend from afar off. But these three guys got together and they went to where Job was. And there was some kind of commitment on their part. They made an appointment, it says, together to go and see Job. And they also had hearts of compassion. When they saw him from afar, they were taken back by his appearance and they began to weep. The intensity of their mourning was the kind usually reserved for death or total disaster. The Bible says they tore their robes and they wailed and they threw dust into the air. And then the wisest thing they did, they kept quiet for 7 days. They didn't say a word. Joseph Bailey is a man who suffered a lot, and I have a number of his books. He's got a book about death and how you face it with other people. And he wrote this little paragraph. He said, "I was sitting torn by grief. Someone came and talked to me of God's dealings, of why it happened, hope beyond the grave. He talked constantly. He said things I knew were true. I was unmoved except to wish he'd go away." He finally did. "Another came and sat beside me. He just sat beside me for an hour or more, listened to what I was saying and answered briefly, prayed for me and left. I was moved. I was comforted. I hated to see him go." Many of us have observed that Job's friends made up for their silence later. And they sure did. And as you read the rest of this book, you discover that the dialogue between Job and his friends was basically negative. They saw Job in the midst of his anguish. They saw the horrific picture of a reeking dump and heaps of ashes and smoldering fires and stench and buzzing flies and scampering rats and all the other ruins of civilization. Even before Job opened his mouth, his friends had already formed a clear opinion as to what his problem was. Was it not clear to all the world that a man whose body was rotting away like this must be a terrible sinner? And in the chapters that are ahead, they're going to accuse Job of that. They were totally wrong, but that's what they decided was the problem. Now, as we review these chapters that we have studied, I want to take just a moment at the end of this sermon and ask, what do we learn from watching this man go through this incredible time of anguish? There are three principles I want to leave with you. Put them in your notes. Most of all, put them in your heart. They are found in the first two chapters of Job, but they're also all located in one verse, in the 10th verse of the second chapter. So let me share with you what they are. First of all, trials teach us patience. Job turned to his wife and he said to his wife, "You speak as a foolish woman speaks." Patience is the passive side of endurance. In Job's answer to his wife, he demonstrates his patience. He doesn't scold her. He doesn't rebuke her. He does not try to put her down or respond to her in a negative way. He reasons with her, and he tries to help her see God through his eyes. In the only mention of Job in the New Testament, Almighty God gives us a clue as to God's purpose for Job's suffering. In James 5:11, you read these words, "Indeed, we count them blessed who endure. You have heard of the perseverance of Job and seen the end intended by the Lord, that the Lord is very compassionate and merciful." This verse indicates that Satan's purpose was to try to get Job to be impatient and to give up. Job became impatient with himself. Later on, he becomes a little impatient with his critical friends, but he never lost faith in his God. Though he did not know what God was doing, he did not know what he could do about what God was doing, he did know that he could trust God. In essence, especially to his wife, Job mirrored the compassion and the mercy of his God. How many of you know that when you're going through tough times, one of the things you really need more than anything else is patience? When you're under pressure and you feel the weight of the pressure, if you're not careful, you're flying off in every direction and you're ending up acting in a way that you don't normally act. By the way, did you know that the only way you can learn patience is through going through trials? I didn't make that up. Over in the book of James, chapter 1, verses 2 and 3, it says it just as clearly as it can be said. Listen to this. "My brethren, count it all joy when you fall into various trials, knowing that the testing of your faith produces patience." So here's some advice. Don't pray for patience, because if you do, you will get tribulation. That's how God gives patience to his people. Secondly, trials not only teach us to be patient, but they teach us perspective. In Job chapter 2 and verse 10, Job says to his wife, "Shall we indeed accept good from God, and shall we not accept adversity?" Job's perspective on God is clearly evidenced by this statement. When it comes to trials and to life itself, perspective is everything. Perspective is how you see something from your perspective. I read a story about a man who was scheduled to sing at a youth group meeting for high school students at his church. Before he left to go to the meeting, his 4-year-old little girl tugged at his sleeve and said, "Daddy, where are you going?" He said, "Well, I'm going to go sing for some kids at church, honey." She said, "Can I come too?" "Sure," he said, "you can come." So the man took his daughter to the youth group meeting, and they arrived, and the little girl looked around at the high school kids. And then she tugged at her father's sleeve and she said, "Daddy, you said there are going to be kids here. Where are they?" Her father looked around and pointed to the 30 or 40 high school students in the room. "Just look," he said, "there are kids all around you." The little girl put her hands on her hips and scowled and she said, "Daddy, those aren't kids. Those are babysitters." It's perspective, isn't it? is how you look at something. When you're a little kid, teenagers are babysitters. That's what they are. Job had perspective on his trials, and I love this section of Job's comments. He realized that he had been the recipient of many undeserved blessings from God. My friend Erwin Lutzer, right after 9/11, wrote a little book called Where Was God? And in this book, he tries to answer some of the arguments and the questions that were leveled at God about that terrible tragedy. If you're looking for a little perspective, listen to what he said. He said, before we ask why so many people die in natural disasters, we should ask a different question. Why are so many people, ourselves included, still living? We've learned that sunshine and crops are a sign of God's mercy, yet how many people give him thanks for beautiful weather and the numerous benefits that nature regularly bestows upon this planet? And so the sun shines to warm us, and the rain falls to bless us, and the stars shine to remind us that God is not only in heaven, but also on earth to give us mercies we do not deserve. We should be grateful for the times when the earth is firm, when the tornadoes do not blow, when the floods do not come. The book of Lamentations describes the grief of Jeremiah and then says, through the Lord's mercies we are not consumed, because his compassions fail not. They are new every morning. Great is your faithfulness. Lutzer goes on to say that life is a gift and God has the right to give it and to take it. We cannot approach this question with an attitude of entitlement, believing that we have the right to life, liberty, and happiness. We can pursue these things, but God is not obligated to give us the blessings he graciously chooses to send our way. Often, he said, the same people who ask where God was following a disaster thanklessly refuse to worship and honor him for the years of peace and calmness in their life. They disregard God in good times, and yet they think he's obligated to provide help when bad times come. They believe the God they dishonor when they are well should heal them when they are sick. The God they ignore when they are wealthy should rescue them from impending poverty, and the God they refuse to worship when the earth is still should rescue them when it begins to shake. We must admit that God owes us nothing, said Lutzer. Before we charge God with not caring, we must thank him for those times when his care was very evident to us. We are ever surrounded by undeserved blessings. Even in his silence, God blesses us. And that's what Job said to his wife. He said, honey, yeah, these are tough times, but we've had a lot of good times. And shall we not accept good and bad equally? Do we get a pass on all the difficult things? No, no. Job teaches us patience, and he teaches us perspective. The book of Job teaches us that when things are good, we can praise God. When things are tough, we can praise him, because God is good. He never changes, and he is worthy of our trust no matter what is happening. Finally, trials teach us persistence. The Bible says in all this, Job did not sin with his lips. Job proves that it is possible to worship God in difficult times, even if God chooses not to explain to us what's going on. Calvin Miller says, having answers is not essential to living. What is essential is the sense of God's presence during dark seasons of our questioning. Our need for specific answers is dissolved in the greater issue of the lordship of Christ over all the universe, those that have answers and those that don't. Anna and Horatio Spafford returned home to Chicago after the terrible tragedy in the Mid-Atlantic. And they had a second family, first a daughter, finally a son, and then one more daughter. But sorrow was no stranger to their home, as a scarlet fever epidemic claimed their young son. So in 1881, the Spaffords left America to begin a new life in Jerusalem, which was then part of the Ottoman Empire. They rented a house in the Old City section of Jerusalem, determined to live there, as the early Christian church did centuries before them. Within a year of their arrival in Jerusalem, the family had become widely known for their love and their service to the needy in Jerusalem and for their firm belief in the teachings of the Bible. Today, more than a century later, the Spafford Children's Center is serving Jerusalem and the West Bank by providing health care and educational support to as many as 30,000 children annually under the leadership of descendants of the Spaffords. And I know that because I've been there and I've had lunch in their home. And I met their 93-year-old granddaughter. Anna and Horatia Spafford suffered severe things in their faith, but they allowed themselves to learn through their testing and to use their pain and their suffering to bless others and further the gospel of Christ. One writer said of them, they came to Jerusalem to do good, and they stayed to do well. And I could only hope that for any of us who might be going through difficulty and facing the uncertainties and unexplainable things of life, that we would understand that during these days we have a choice. We can get bitter or we can get better. It's all up to us. You can't change the circumstances. You don't have the power to do that, but you are in charge of your response to them. And what Job teaches us more than anything else is this, that the circumstances of life do not have to alter our commitment and our faith in Almighty God. Job stood in the midst of it all with everything that was dear to him falling apart. And the Bible says he blessed God. And so can we. And so can we.
17: You know, there should be courses offered in seminary on the theology of adversity, because adversity may be the greatest teacher God has ever given us. I'll be honest, most of the important things that I've learned about life and about godliness, I've learned during difficult times. There's an old adage that adversity is a great teacher, prosperity is a very bad teacher. And so here we have these passages that help us take our adversity and mine the truth that is in it so that we can go forward. Maybe you're going through a tough time right now and wondering what God is up to. Well, he's trusted you with some learning, and that learning is going to help you be a better person going forward. Grab hold of it with grace and expect God to do some good things. Don't forget you can get a copy of our book for the month. It's 100 Bible Verses That Made America Great by Rob Morgan. 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
18: 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Here in New Orleans, we have two seasons, fall, wind, spring, and hotter than Satan's crap. But no matter the time of year, it's always Southern Catholic Conservative Mike Church Show season.
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24: News this hour from Town Hall. I'm John Scott. U.S. military has reimposed a naval blockade on Iranian ports. This comes as Washington tries to stop Iran's attacks on ships in the Strait of Hormuz. Days of retaliatory strikes across the Middle East by Iran and the U.S. attacks threaten to push the region back to all-out war. President Trump told Fox News Channel that more U.S. strikes against Iran coming over the next 2 days. Growing concerns about our aging lawmakers in Washington. Correspondent Laura Wetters reports.
25: The sudden death of South Carolina Senator Lindsey Graham is renewing focus on the country's aging lawmakers. Graham had just turned 71 just 2 days before he passed away. The senator appeared to be in good health and had played golf with President Trump and former South Carolina Congressman Trey Gowdy just days before he left for a trip to Ukraine. Meanwhile, Republican Senator Mitch McConnell, who was 84, was rushed to the hospital back on June 14th. McConnell says he fell at home and has been suffering from a mild case of pneumonia. He released a photo of himself and his wife. And President Trump, now 80, is the oldest person ever elected president. He was 78 at the time. Laura Winters reporting.
24: 12 states suing to block Paramount's takeover of Warner Brothers Discovery. Bernie Bennett has more.
26: They argued in a lawsuit Monday that the $81 billion merger would, quote, extinguish competition in Hollywood and lead to fewer choices for consumers across the U.S. The Office of California's Attorney General is leading the coalition. It alleges that the proposed merger would lead to higher prices, lower quality, and less content for movies and the television landscape. Paramount maintains that merging with Warner would be good for competition. The company says it will vigorously defend the transaction. Bernie Bennett reporting.
24: And five of the biggest U.S. banks reporting record profits on Tuesday, beating even the most optimistic Wall Street expectations. J.P. Morgan Chase earned a record $16.9 billion in the quarter. More on these stories from townhall.com.
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24: Another death during an encounter with immigration agents. Jennifer King has more.
28: Authorities say a man running from federal officers in Northeast Florida was struck and killed early Tuesday morning by a tractor trailer. The 28-year-old

0: among four occupants of a vehicle that stopped in the parking lot of a gas station and convenience store in St. Augustine. Police say that during the encounter with agents from ICE and Homeland Security investigations, the four fled on foot, with one darting across a busy road into the path of a semi-truck. Florida Highway Patrol spokesman Sergeant Dylan Bryan says the driver stopped and tried to render aid, but the man died at the scene. It marks the third death in about a week involving encounters with ICE agents. I'm Jennifer King.
1: The House passing a bill Tuesday, it would make daylight saving time permanent. The Senate would also have to pass the bill before it could become law, but it's unclear if it will do so. News and analysis at townhall.com.
2: Well, a slow drop off of the temperatures, but dropping off relatively cooler thanks to the early rains this morning, leftover clouds. From 80s, we go down to the mid-70s early in the morning tomorrow, followed by a sunny start to the day and sunshine to partly cloudy for the afternoon. Could bring an isolated storm, but the chance will be low tomorrow. Low chances to continue with even more heat Thursday and Friday. Highs into the middle 90s, suppressed thunderstorm activity to 10% or less, and all day sunshine mostly each afternoon. Ralph Sanji, WGSO.
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0: to avoid stereotypes and sexism creeping into coverage of the sporting event, and the comments were really primarily from the woke left, one of which states this is a very good example of high sexual neuroticism, but on an institutional level. You have the implicit idea that male desire is immoral and dirty and dangerous, that it contaminates female dignity, violates them with unconsented to sexualization, but with the added institutional level that male desire is a moral danger and must be managed from the outside, and so forth. 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

0: The Earl of Graham has died and is to be replaced by the Duchess of Palmetto. Her Royal Majesty Darlene the First. It's really disturbing what happened with Lindsey Graham and the transition of his Senate seat to his sister, with Trump getting his hands all up in the Kool-Aid, and he don't even know what flavor it is. We will talk about it a lot more today. Mike Church Show here. We are live, asking the question of the day.
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0: Not
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0: 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I liked the Hotel Mauna Leon that you had up there yesterday. No, I'm just saying, I thought it looked good. But none of that's going to matter when we go off of daylight saving time, because we're going to be operating in the dark now until 8:03 a.m. I was wondering, so by a vote of 300 and some odd to 100 and some odd, why would you vote to keep daylight saving time? I'm trying to figure that one out. Why vote to keep daylight saving time? In any event, it passed overwhelmingly. It'll probably pass overwhelmingly in the Senate, and Trump will sign it. So the weather stations and the TV stations in your local area and market are now putting these charts out. And the charts show what time sunrise will be in any given month. Like the one I saw for New Orleans today was what it would be today, 7:43 a.m. What it would be on Christmas, it would be 8:03 a.m. And I'm trying to remember. For all of you that are out there listening or watching, does anyone remember living before daylight saving time? So you'd have to be, if it was passed, if they saddled us with it in 1978, I think. So that would be, 22 and 27, 48 years ago. So you'd have to be pretty old to have to remember daylight, what it was like before we went on to daylight saving time. And I was alive then, but I don't remember. And I don't remember morning beginning in the 8 a.m. hour. This is totally going to screw the roosters up.
1: I remember the sun coming up when I was catching the bus.
0: Which time phase are you in when the sun comes up at 8 a.m.? Is it fall backward, fall forward, or spring? No, spring forward or fall back? Yeah, see, I don't even know. I don't even know about that. We will talk about it, and I'm sure that once the vote is taken and it goes into effect, which I guess would be this year, and in the fall, spring forward, fall back, right? So in the fall back, which usually is what, the first week in November or something? The whole thing is just so convoluted and so stupid. You know, there's a couple of states that just never observed it, refused. So for people to say, you can't nullify an interposition, that is illegal, unless secession, it is illegal, you can't do it, you get it. And for people to say you can't, there is no precedent for nullification and interposition, explain Indiana and Arizona.
1: And Hawaii. No, it's Hawaii and Arizona.
0: I'm pretty sure Indiana does not do daylight saving time. I know this because we have lots of friends in Indiana. We will talk about it as the program unfolds in front of your very ears. Yesterday there was a coronation in the U.S. Senate. Yesterday, the Duchess of Palmetto, Her Majesty Darlene I, who is to succeed the Earl of Charleston. And his name was Lindsay, Lindsay the First, was sworn in a regal and royal swearing-in ceremony yesterday in the United States Senate. I want to talk today about the 17th Amendment, and if we can't get out of the Union, then we have to repeal it. Okay, let me rephrase that. While we are working our way out of the Union, let's say it that way, and into new ones, and I think there should be like six or eight of them. While we are working our way out of the Union and forming new ones, we must repeal the 17th Amendment. It's got to go. It has to go. And what happened yesterday with the state of South Carolina? What business is it of the President of the United States who replaces a United States Senator? Now, obviously, it is his business, or he needs to know about it. But what business is it? He doesn't get to appoint a senator. He has no role in choosing a senator. He has no role in what committee assignments or anything else that a senator does, or what a state might tell a senator that it sent to the U.S. Senate. So why is Trump getting involved in this? And then why do they choose the sister? This is just purely a blood relation here. You know, we've talked about this before on the Mike Church Show, so we should talk about it again. In 1960... or 1961, after JFK was sworn in, there was, early in his administration, there was a huge controversy. And the controversy was that he had intended to appoint his brother, Robert Francis Kennedy, RFK. He had wanted to appoint his brother, no, he planned to, and he did, to appoint his brother as U.S. attorney, or as the attorney general. And it wasn't even people in the Republican Party that threw the bigger hissy fits. It was the Democrat Party, who just could not imagine this. The Democrat Party was in opposition to this. They just could not fathom the idea that Kennedy would be so brazen as to appoint his own brother. And of course, the claim of nepotism was ringing throughout the land, as they say. I want to say that there was an act that was passed after Kennedy nominated, and then the Senate ultimately did confirm RFK as Attorney General to prevent nepotism from ever happening again, or from creeping its way into other areas of our federal magistracy. The point is that even the Democrat Party then just thought the appearance of doing what Kennedy did was unethical. Thought it was wrong. He did it anyway, and I think as history turned out, I don't know that RFK was such a bad attorney general. I really haven't studied that part of U.S. history, so I can't give you a final pronouncement on it, but I think that certainly in the Cuban Missile Crisis, it was RFK that was sent to Portugal to go negotiate with whoever it was that Khrushchev has sent from the Soviet Union that averted whatever tragedy could have been as a result of the Russians placing or desiring to place ballistic missiles in Cuba. In any event, can we all just agree that people being appointed to political positions of power simply because they are in the family of someone else is not supposed to be a part or a cog or a piece of a representative republic? Can we all just, here's the baseline. Can we all just start there? So upon looking this up, and the 17th Amendment is partly to blame for this, but the 17th Amendment, just as far as the U.S. Senate goes, we're going to get into greater detail on this for all you kiddies out there that don't know. There was life before the 17th Amendment, and federally speaking, it was much, much, much, much, much, much, much, much, much, much, much, much, much, much, much smaller. But prior to the popular election of senators, but we should be able to all agree that appointing family members is, to me, it's just a bad idea, and it just smacks of royalty. Now, if you want to, and I don't have a problem with royalty and with monarchy. I think it's the preferable, best form of government. If we have to have one, then I think we should have a monarchy. of some sort. Having said that, you know, there's a little bit of history to this. Okay, all right, I'll walk you through it. And I'm not going to go all the way back to the 18th century. We'll just start with modern times. Congressman Hale Boggs of Louisiana. He represented Louisiana Congressional District 2, which was his district for, primarily covered the city of New Orleans and a couple of other outlying areas. I forget how many times Boggs had been sent to the House of Representatives, but Hale was on a congressional information gathering trip, and he went to Alaska. And they had done the business that they were there to do, and they boarded a small charter plane. He, and I forget who else was on the plane, but I'm sure Maggie can look it up and can tell us. The plane had engine trouble and then crashed into the side of a mountain, and Hale Boggs was killed. I think there was another politician or two that were on board or a member of the House of Representatives that were also killed. The governor of Louisiana at the time, I think it was Edwin Edwards, it was either Edwards or McKithen, had to then appoint somebody to replace Hale. And so his wife, Lindsay Boggs, was appointed to replace Hale Boggs. Now, she didn't have any political experience that I am aware of, and it was a huge controversy here in Louisiana and in the New Orleans area. People are going like, what? You replaced him with Lindsay or Lindy? Who, by the way, Lindy Boggs is the mother of ABC News' Cokie Roberts, if you don't know. And Cokie Roberts was on This Week, ABC This Week. I think she was on Meet the Half Court Press for a little while as well. Hale and Lindy Boggs' daughter was Cokie Roberts. In any event, ultimately, though, Lindy Boggs went on to be elected a couple of times, and she did stand for re-election, and she was elected. But this is kind of where this began. You may also recall that in 2000, what was his name? Mel Carnahan of Missouri was the U.S. Senator from Missouri. He died. It wasn't in a plane. Maybe he was in a plane crash. Mel Carnahan died, and then the governor of Missouri appointed his wife to fill the seat. So here we go again with a family member being appointed, and many people were like, "What does she know about being a U.S. senator?" Mrs. Carnahan did not seek re-election, and she ultimately was replaced by whoever was elected to the Senate from Missouri. I want to say it was Roy Blunt. Don't quote me on that. So you have one in the House of Representatives and one in the U.S. Senate. And then this thing is like starting to now become a trend. John Dingell of Michigan, of Detroit, BK and Michigan's favorite member of the House of Representatives. Oh, BK has pictures of John Dingell up on the wall in his home. I'm kidding. I'm totally kidding. John Dingell, who was, they had a nickname for him. He was like the Archduke of Detroit or something. He actually had a title because he was in the House of Representatives. He holds the record for being in the House of Representatives the longest. He was actually in government longer than Joe Biden, which is quite a feat. So John Dingell literally, I want to say he's in his 90s, literally dies in his congressional office, kind of like Dianne Feinbang. And who does the governor of Michigan choose to appoint to replace John Dingell is his wife, who has also stood for re-election. And now you're just kind of electing people based upon their last name. It says Dingell, and most people, this is why you can't have universal suffrage if the union is to continue as well. That has to be done away with. And I don't know how you get there, but it needs to be done. In any event, so I think it's Debbie Dingell, right? Debbie Dingell is now representing that district in Congress. Now, you had to be thinking, like, what in the wide, wide world of sports is going on here? We were told that we rejected a monarchy in 1776. We were told, remember Ben Franklin walks out of the Federal Independence Hall on September 17, 1787. He is greeted by the wife of the mayor of Philadelphia. Her name is Eliza Powell. And Eliza Powell says, well, Dr. Franklin, what have we? An aristocracy or a monarchy? And Franklin famously quips, a republic, if you could keep it. There is no evidence that that ever actually happened. I researched it. Franklin certainly never wrote down that he said, in any event, a republic, if you can keep it. Well, if you're in a republic, you're a public servant for a limited amount of time, and then you quit. You know, I heard this balding boob, Stephen Miller, droning on Hannity the other day, and I didn't play the clip. Maggie had it on the sheet. I don't even like the sound of Stephen Miller's voice anymore. Maggie had it on the cut sheet yesterday. Today's Wednesday. I think you had it on Monday. Or no, it was yesterday. And he was going, Lindsey Graham was a great example of the time-honored tradition in America of men getting into public service and spending their lives in public service.
1: In the pursuit of
0: public service. Well, first of all, it's not public service, it's self-service. Mm-hmm. Second of all, with the exchange from his Majesty, the Royal Duke of Charleston, Lindsey the First, who has now been seceded with a U, seceded by his sister, the Duchess of Charleston, or the first Duchess of Charleston, Her Majesty Darlene the First. This whole thing just stinks to high heaven. We're not supposed to have a monarchy. You know, we're supposed to revolt at the thought of monarchy. We're not supposed to have any royalty around. There's even a clause in the Constitution. You can't have any titles of nobility. Well, we may not have the titles of nobility, but we sure as hell have a nobility. This is one of the primary reasons why things just can't get done and things can't be reformed or repealed or replaced. You know, it will be, I think, one of the most shocking incidents in all of modern American political history when daylight savings time is finally repealed. Because, as my old friend Kevin Gutzman used to say, Mike, there are two forces in politics after Appomattox. One is inertia and one is apathy. We have almost none of the first and too much of the second. And so why did you keep daylight savings time around? Why is the 17th Amendment? Why hasn't it been repealed? Why haven't the states reclaimed their authority to appoint their members of the U.S. Senate? All questions we're going to answer this show.
2: Louisiana Radio Network, I'm Andrew Greenstein. The under-construction Meta data center in Richland Parish is paying dividends for teachers in a huge way, literally. The increased tax revenues from the project have led to teachers receiving a bonus this year of up to, listen to this number, $50,000. Holly Ridge Elementary School teacher Sarah Moore says the jaw-dropping bonus makes life a lot easier for her and for her fellow teachers.
3: It makes it a lot easier to come to work. Puts a little pep in your step. And we are really just kind of embracing the change of that because it has been a major surprise, but in a great way.
2: In the latest back and forth between state leaders and the city of New Orleans, Governor Landry says the Crescent City is no longer a key to the success of Louisiana. Landry says New Orleans is not the economic driver it once was.
4: Used to be, the saying was, where goes New Orleans, where goes the state? That has changed. Where goes Louisiana will determine the fate of New Orleans.
2: LRN.
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0: In 1983, ZZ Top made the song and it was true from the time that song came out till around 2010, when girls stopped going crazy over a sharp-dressed man because men stopped dressing sharply. Cargo shorts, flip-flops, and tank tops became all the rage for men's public casual wear, to say nothing of how they dressed for mass. Well, as my listeners and viewers know, there's hardly anything more important to me than being a
8: sharp-dressed man.
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0: You remember when this came out? I think the summer of 1978. Tom Petty and the Heartbreakers. And we were going like in high school, going like, "Hey, who's the pimple-faced kid from California?" My church show here on the Ethics in Broadcasting Network. I am what all podcasters want to be when they grow up. 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Well, you have to apply for it. So apply for a dude number today. Join the Red, the elite members of the Red, White, and Dude Nation that chases its lineage all the way back to the summer of 2007. So shop.mikechurch.com. While you're there, don't forget the herbs and spices. You must try the Beast and Butt Rub. Cooking with the King Dudes, Beast and Butt Rub. I don't think I do a good enough job of explaining and or reiterating that these are not just... We didn't go to a spice manufacturer and say, "Hey, what do you have that tastes like this?" and slap our label on it. We actually developed these spices and these seasoning combos, and each one of them has won a championship. Beast and Butt Rub has won 3, Chicken Mamu has won 1, and Acadiana Steak Seasoning has won 1. So they've actually been tested in competition. But, you know, the real competition, ladies, did your hubby like it? Gentlemen, if you're the barbecuer in chief, did the family like the barbecue? Well, I will tell you that they're going to. So why not try a bottle or 3 today? Just get the whole set. Go to shop.mikechurch.com. Don't forget to throw a 35th anniversary Mike Church Show commemorative T-shirt in from the haberdashery department and pick yourself up a proselyte as well. That is shop.mikechurch.com. Starting families and starter homes are now an over 40 activity, says Sky Graham at the Federalist. Where you live, wherever it may be, do you have an area or have you, because most of you probably own your homes, probably not a large percentage of the Red, White, and Dude Nation that are renters. I'm not saying that there aren't some, because I'm sure there are. But do you have an area or do you know of a place or places or neighborhoods or developments or whatever you want to call them, near where you live, where there are available rental housings? And if you do, have you just in the course of the last couple of years fancied a glance at what the rental prices are? The reason I ask this is because there has been a change in how it is that, especially for young people, that they can rent properties. And this is as a result of just straight-up criminal activities, not only in the federal government, but in the state governments as well, to allow big companies like BlackRock and others come in and own huge portions of the rental property market. Now, I've always thought that the look of the apartment complex. I've always thought that the apartment complex looks like a place where you might have to live, but you certainly don't want to spend the rest of your life there. They always look like prisons to me, especially when they have a gate up around them. It's a prison with a swimming pool. And I know when I was renting apartments, I spent a lot of my spare time looking to see if there was a duplex or a house I could rent somewhere. Maybe, you know, with a couple of buddies or whatever to get the hell out of an apartment. But if you checked apartment or rental prices out lately, it's outrageous. No wonder Young people go, no, well, we have to shack up. We can't afford to. They can't afford to rent it on our own. I'll tell you the story from my own daughter's perspective. When daughter number two decided that, well, no, both of them. When daughter number one decided that she was going to move to Manhattan, which I begged and pleaded with her not to do, but she did it anyway. She was in contact with some of her college friends, some girls that she was in a sorority with, Alpha Phi sorority, and she, one of the groups of friends had rented an apartment in Manhattan, and they said, hey, Madison, we have a spare room. And so Madison flew up there to go look at it and decided that she was going to take it, and then she moved. And I'm not exaggerating here. You're going to go like, you're exaggerating. I'm not exaggerating here. It was literally 80 square feet. Now, I want you to imagine, some of you listening have closets bigger than 80 square feet. Hell, I might have a closet bigger than 80 square feet in this house. She took an 80-square-foot apartment, had to share a single bathroom with two other girls for the bargain basement price of, how much was it? $1,400 a month. That was 5 years ago. Daughter number two decided she was going to move to New England and wanted to live in Boston. Got a job at Mass General and went through the same process. Found an apartment that she ultimately would share with two other girls who were basically doing the same thing. Both of them had moved from the South and had moved to Boston. So it's not quite the sticker shock, but and she got a major upgrade because her room was 130 square feet. Single bathroom, and I mean tiny. So the bargain basement price to share one bathroom, a tiny, tiny bathroom in 130 square feet, was $1,100 a month. Now, back when I was a little chirins, back in the 80s, I can remember renting an apartment in Metairie, Louisiana for $350 a month. $350 a month, right off of Transcontinental in Metairie, Louisiana. And then after, I think we upgrade, got an upgrade. And I shared that apartment with another guy. Ultimately got an upgrade to a little bit larger of a flat. I think I was paying $450 a month. The point is that it has just become, we yell at the kids, we make fun of the Generation Z, and we tell them that they're losers and, you know, they're just a bunch of shut-in incel wackos, and the girls are just, I don't know what the girls are, and that that they're the worst generation ever, and they're the most stupid, the most selfish, this and that and the other. Well, what I just described to you is what their level for entry into polite or into a state of society, as George Mason put it back in the 18th century, into a state of society, look at the entry-level price. Not everyone gets out of college if they go to college or lands a six-figure income right off the bat. So there may be something that actually could be done about this part of it by this current generation that is in charge, which would be my generation. But the starting families and starter homes are now an over 40 activity. It may be because the over 40s are the only people that can afford it. 20-somethings certainly can't because of the price of entry. Now, I think all this stuff is related to the fact that back in the 60s and the 70s, Americans started telling their children to get the hell out of their house. Get out, leave the small town, and go out and see the world. Whatever you do, don't get married, don't pursue marriage or have babies and have children. And I think that the confluence of events that that happened after that are part of the reason why they're in the situation that, that many of them are in today. Because you think about it, you know, when I was growing up, you know, the family next to my four-bedroom home that I remember most, and I probably spent almost 6 years there, was a very Catholic Fenian family. They had eight kids, and two of the two of the sets of brothers shared a room, but they had a six-bedroom house. Now, when the kids start leaving, you know, going off to college or whatever, get older. You know, back then, you were just welcome to stay in mom and dad's house. And the family stayed together. It wasn't just no fault divorce and all that. So, you know, I think all these things are tied together. I think there's some root problems that have to be cured. And you can start with family structure. Family structure is not an option. So I'm reading the story. And the reason I brought up rental houses near you, right down the street from here, in Little Madisonville, Louisiana. How many bedrooms is that $2,600 rental? Two?
1: Two bedrooms, one bath.
0: Two bedroom, one bath, $2,600. I'm going like, okay, well, that has to be, they're thinking that someone, and this is what I would call an executive home, that somebody that's relocating either doesn't have a family or has a very small one and doesn't care what they don't want to buy because they're testing the New Orleans market or whatever. So $2,600 a month, maybe the company even pays for it. That's the only way that goes, that can happen. But that's an example. That's a rental. That's in this market. Americans are breaking records and not in a positive way. U.S. home prices have hit an all-time high again. According to a new CBS News report, at the same time, fewer young people are having kids with women. Okay, we already did this story, but women over 40 having more babies than teenagers on average. Home ownership, once a hallmark of the American dream, if there is such a thing, now it's just the American purgatory, is more costly than ever before. The median, now listen to this. I see this number and I just shiver me timbers. The average median price for a single family home sits at $446,400 and $380,000 for condominiums and co-ops. That is bonkers. That is NVTS nuts. According to the real estate firm Redfin, Americans needed an income of $116,000 to afford the typical U.S. home this past April. In 2019, same firm found that Americans needed to earn only $61,812 to afford the typical U.S. home. The average age to buy the first time buy a first home is now at an all-time high of 40. That is not because all the generation is stupid, fat, and lazy. It is because this generation has allowed this government and our society to do what it has done. I saw a statistic the other day. Where did I see it at? 18 to 25-year-olds have a more favorable view of socialism than they do capitalism. You don't get capitalism as the more favorable until you get into the 30s. Now, this is obviously because of programming and brainwashing and what they are indoctrinated with in schools. It's obviously as a result of that. It may also be that they're looking at the carnage that so-called capitalism has left in its wake. As the housing crisis continues, says Sky Graham on TheFederalist.com, a bipartisan housing bill, the 21st Century Road to Housing Act, became law without the president's signature. The law aims to speed up the building of new homes, addressing the housing shortage. How in dude's name did we ever get into a housing shortage? And what business of it, how can the federal government this is just so maddening. The debt is a mountain. It is literally a Mount Everest-sized pile of cash. And, you know, I was reading a story yesterday. I tell you what it was. My old buddy Jack Hunter was writing about it. That in the year 2000 and 2001 was the last time anyone even made a half-hearted attempt in the federal Leviathan to tackle the debt. No one has even attempted since. One of the primary reasons why no one has attempted it is because the American Shersons out there are telling them, don't you dare touch my insert benefit here. This also comes as the law also contains some restrictions on institutional investors buying single-family homes, which never should have happened, but lifts these restrictions for new housing that is built to rent. This also comes as states are moving to eliminate property taxes. So, you know, trust yourself into this environment, and you can see why someone like Zohran the Moron, Kami Mamdani, is popular. Because he's telling these young people, oh, no, you don't have to have any money. I'll get you a home. It'll be free rent, free health care, free child care, free bodegas. So socialism goes like, oh, so if we stop being capitalist and we become socialist, then we can afford homes? Yep. That's what the sales pitch is now. Make sense? This also comes addressing the housing crisis, just the first step, says Sky, to reversing the problems facing young Americans, however. For the first time in American history, women over 40 are having more babies than teenagers, and we already covered this story. The data is no surprise as birth rates are declining rapidly in the United States and the broader Western world. If you could blame this on something, although you can't really blame this on something, you can blame it on some people, who would you blame? And there's plenty of blame to go around, which you say, Chickadee, we got to blame the federal government. It's not the federal government, it's the state government. Well, the state governments are as guilty because the state governments have not done anything about it. And as I have said 100,000 billion ways a Sunday here on the Mike Church Show, the states spend most of the money. The federales don't spend all the money they appropriate injudiciously and illegally. The states spend most of it. So why don't the states just go, look, we're going to rescue our kids. We're going to fall on our swords. We're going to pay for our own retirements. And of course, no, this is something that's just not going to happen. We're going to bite the bullet, okay? If you have to take our Medicare and other things away from us so that the kids can have a better shot at a great life, well, then, you know, we're willing to make that sacrifice. Sacrifice is not a word in the vocabulary of most boomer Americans. It just isn't. Now, that's not a blanket statement, and I know people that does not describe, so I'm not obviously not talking about you, but the average boomer or boomlet person out there, asking them to sacrifice something, it's just not, they're going to tell you no. They're not going to do it. According to a report from the Heritage Foundation, the problem is not only economic, but also cultural. And what the Heritage Foundation says, quote, what people value is shaped and transmitted by cultural institutions, including family background and religion. Social pressures from popular culture to guidance counselors to parents now encourage almost everyone to go to college and delay getting married and having children, which is stupid. America's native population is dying out due to low birth rates, thereby shrinking the workforce. With these changes, mass immigration becomes more and more inevitable, as we have heard, and as has recently been implemented. So how do you reverse any of this? Well, the first thing is the promotion and defense of family, obviously. That's a no-brainer. That has to happen. But why? What was the model for the family that was the family of the American Dream. Where did that model come from? Most young people are going to get this question wrong, and their parents are not going to be much better, but maybe you can get a little better, and you can explain this to them. Ms. Chur is constantly having debates with our son over this stuff, and I can hear the debates going on in the other room or over the telephone, I'm imagining the argument that's coming from the other end of the line, and I just want to yell to myself, no, son, you can't be that stupid. No. Who told you that? Because it certainly wasn't me. Where did the example come from? It came from Christian marriage. Yeah, but they had marriages before the church. Not the same. When marriage became a sacrament, when Christ made marriage a sacrament and the church was created by him, and then the church began to exercise social and moral and spiritual control over the people that were the members of it, the central family took shape and was something that built things. It built Christendom. People from Christendom came here and built America. So where did this family structure that is to be defended and protected at all costs, where did it come from? It came from our Lord himself. This is the starting place. You have to recognize that, and then you have to, and look, that's the Beau ideal. That is what you defend. Can you have an exception? Yeah, 3-5%, but that's what you defend and that's what you promote. So do you think that there is currently an effort underway that in the lives of the people that you know, Americans that you know, to do what I just suggested? I hope some of you call the show at 844-527-8723 and tell me that there is. But I'm not going to wait for it.

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4: News this hour from Town Hall. I'm John Scott. U.S. military reimposed a naval blockade on Iran and intensified its airstrike campaign early Wednesday, hitting an Iranian army barracks. Missile alert warnings went out in Bahrain and Kuwait as they faced incoming Iranian fire, something that's been a daily occurrence, further straining a ceasefire in the war. Jordan also said that it shot down three incoming Iranian missiles. Supreme Court Justices Amy Coney Barrett and Elena Kagan have told lawmakers that a sharp increase in threats targeting justices is encroaching on their personal and family lives. Testifying before a House Appropriations Subcommittee, they say judges and lawmakers alike are facing more threats and are seeking millions of dollars to enhance security.
5: And those statistics sound abstract, but being on the receiving end of them is not. So I thought I would just share a little bit about how the threats have affected me and my family personally. They have required me to, my children, to think about and see things that children should not have to see or think about. One example is when threats to my life were particularly intense a few years ago around the time of the Dobbs leak.
4: That is Justice Barrett. Justice Kagan says it's getting critical.
6: The Capitol Police Chief recently testified that threats against Congress are up 50% this year. The Supreme Court police expect a smaller but still very substantial 38% annual increase in threats this year, which follows a 25% increase last year. For some of us, those threats have come very close, and all of us live with the knowledge that they may again materialize.
4: A somber ceremony Tuesday as the sister of the late South Carolina Senator Lindsey Graham was sworn in to fill his seat 3 days after his death. Darlene Graham will fill the remaining 6 months of that term. More on these stories from townhall.com.
7: How many times? Morning clouds to partly cloudy, depending on the amount of cloud cover through the day. Our highest temperatures of the day to the 80s to near 90, with more sunshine, lower 90s. But a chance of thunderstorms will come along for the afternoon hours, 30% today. Falling back in the 70s with any storms or showers fading out tonight. Tomorrow, Friday, Saturday, and Sunday, partly cloudy skies, plenty of sunshine, 10% or less for any isolated afternoon storms. And each day's hottest temperatures around the middle 90s. Ralph Sanji, WGSO.
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1: This is Jeff Cruer with my commentary of the day. So the June 27th election was a big win for dark money. Shadowy outside group funneled huge money to elect Julia Letlow as the Republican Senate nominee, Stephanie Hilferty as a Republican Public Service Commissioner nominee, and Joseph Gao to the Board of Elementary and Secondary Education. So the voters elected the most liberal Republican member in Congress, the most liberal Republican member of the legislature, and the most liberal member of the Louisiana Republican delegation. The conservative candidates were outspent big time, and low information voters were swayed by massive amounts of advertisements, text messages, and mailers. So now, as watchdogs, we need to double down, work even harder, and make sure we expose these outside influencers trying to buy our election with dark money. We can't give up, because

0: we do, Louisiana will never lose the label of a corrupt state.
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Hello, Jeff Cruer with you. Welcome aboard. 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Miss Patty handling the controls this morning. 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Ringside Politics with you in the morning, 7 to 9, in the evenings, 6 to 7, right here on WGSO. So some of the stories we're following this morning, the U.S. launching a new wave of strikes on Iran and reimposes the blockade. We'll get your thoughts. Is this a good thing? You've been waiting for the president to act in a more aggressive manner? Or are you not a fan of what is going on? We're now coming up on 5 months. Has this gone pretty much the way you thought? President refusing to rule out ground troops. Says that the strikes are going to get, quote, really bad unless Iran negotiates. 504-556-9696 to get your thoughts about that. Today, Todd Blanche is going to be going before the Senate for confirmation. That is the president's pick to be attorney general to replace Pam Blondie, who sort of fizzled out

0: you know, maybe this will be the one. Also, you've got now Democrats craziness over ICE, and they've been pounding the drums over the last few incidents that have occurred in Houston and in Maine. And of course, this is just the latest effort that they have to go after ICE. ICE has suspended car stops after the incident in Maine. And supposedly the individual who was the ICE agent was a, quote, new recruit. And they did not have body cams on because they haven't received them yet. I think they've been authorized. Money's there for them. Haven't been received and implemented yet. 504-556-9696. What say you? Jeff Currier here. It is Ringside on the Airways on WGSO, 990 AM, WGSO.com. Then you've got, of course, what is going on with the election issue. The president will be making a big announcement tomorrow night. Could this be something that we've been talking about in this program for years? Some kind of an executive order about elections? Will it be just the president, or will there be other administration officials to back up what he's saying about the situation with elections, specifically the 2020 election? So it'll be interesting. A lot of us have been waiting for this for years. 504-556-9696. Yesterday, history was made. House approved a permanent daylight saving time bill. Now, this is something I've written about, talked about for years, to get rid of the biannual practice of changing the clocks, which I think is just so crazy. The bill was opposed by 22 Republicans and more Democrats, but it passed 308 to 117. Florida lawmakers love it. The state's going to benefit from extra hours for recreation and tourism and restaurants and golfing. Kate Kamek asks, why in the heck are we still changing our clocks? Floridians, we are the sunshine state. We value sunshine. Steny Hoyer, a Democrat from Maryland, said, I'm not for it because I think having kids go to school when it's dark doesn't make sense. That's a major reason. And Tom Cotton, who is a senator from Arkansas, has been opposed to this. Cotton has been long opposed to making daylight saving time permanent. So has Senate Majority Leader John Thune. So we'll see what happens. Obviously, I think my preference would be standard time year-round. My second preference is daylight saving time year-round. My least favorite option is what we're doing now. We'll see what happens. 504-556-9696. Jeff Currier here. It is Ringside on the Airways on WGSO. Cruising through an open line. Now you've got, of course, more back and forth between the city and the governor. And Governor Landry pretty much saying that special treatment for New Orleans is over. And New Orleans is going to be treated like every other parish. And they used to say, as New Orleans goes, so goes the state of Louisiana. Now it's, as Louisiana goes, so goes New Orleans. Putting the emphasis not on the city, but on the state. And do you agree with that? Do you think that is the proper perspective on this? Others say he's targeting the city of New Orleans. I can see both sides, but I do think we've got to have New Orleans be in line with the other parishes. And for years, there have been extra positions and extra clerks and judges and assessors. And, you know, finally, we're getting to a situation where it's becoming more uniform. And there's been blowback, and that's what we're seeing. 504-556-9696. Jeff Currier here. It is Ringside on the Airways on WGSO, 990 AM, WGSO.com. And then you've got what is going on with these situation with AI. Sam Altman's first consumer device is a AI companion speaker. So looks like to me the prospect of AI dominating everything is becoming more and more prevalent, and this is becoming more and more of a threat. One interesting thing happening in New York, and we'll get your thoughts whether you like it here, the governor there, Kathy Hochul, has just outlawed any additional data centers being built in New York State. So would you like to see that here in Louisiana, or do you think we should become the data center capital of the country? Because we're already the carbon capture capital of the country. You want to just add data centers too. But some states, and she's one of them, has now said no more. So we'll see. Get your thoughts out there. I have very, very big concerns about them. And it does seem like we are rushing into it. And the governor just announcing that the latest one up in Richland Parish is now going to be double the size that it was initially projected. All right, 504-556-9696 is our talk line. Jeff at WGSO.com is the email address. Let's take care of some business. Quick timeout. We're ringside coming your way right after this.
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0: Okay, we are back. And let's share with you some of these clips we've got for you this morning. And of course, one of the big issues recently has been the absences of some of these members of Congress from the Tom Keene in New Jersey. He was out for 4 months because of depression, to, of course, Mitch McConnell on his mystery medical tour. And AOC complaining about it. Let's check out what, and you know, she's a fun one to talk after Dianne Feinstein and all the problems that Democrat members have had. But let's check out what she had to say. Let's go to clip number one.
1: People can just go missing without explanation. Not just Mitch McConnell. You had another member here that was just gone for 4 months and didn't tell anyone where they were, no whereabouts, no transparency. I mean, this is, I don't even know how this is legal. I really don't even know how this is legal. Things do happen, you know, people get into medical incidents. If you're in the hospital, you're in the hospital, but I do think that there should be some sort of, there's a line here, and I think almost everyone can agree that it's been crossed. This is not normal. This is not normal at all.
0: I think these members of Congress have been doing this for decades. I mean, they've been taking advantage of the system for a long time. I mean, you had a few years ago a woman who went missing for months, and they found her in a Alzheimer's unit. I mean, she had been getting treated for Alzheimer's. Nobody knew. She just was gone. And the constituents, I mean, the people that I feel bad for, the people that supposedly have representation from these folks, like the people of Kentucky don't have a senator. People in New Jersey didn't have that congressman for 4 months. 504-556-9696. Donald Trump pouring cold water on the investigation into Lindsey Graham and his death. And I agree with the president. I don't see any conspiracy here. I'm certainly one not to reject conspiracies when I think they're valid. This is one that I agree with the president on. Let's check out what he had to say. Let's go to clip number two.
2: If I could also ask, are you aware of why the FBI is looking into Senator Graham's death? Have you gotten any updates on why they were at his home?
3: Well, I don't know why, because I think, you know, he had a problem. His father had a very similar problem, as you know. It's very unique. At first, I heard it was clogged arteries, because he did have clogged arteries. He had a problem with that. He was, I wish he took better care of himself. I say, you can solve that problem. But what happened is actually something that's very hard to detect. It was not related to any blockage. It was a totally different thing. And supposedly, and I've watched all the medical reports, I've had the doctors from the White House come in and explain what happened. And this is something that is very, almost undetectable. And if it happens, there's not much you can do about it. It sounds unfortunate, but there's not much you can do about it. If you look at his father died of the same thing at about the same age. So there was not much. They say it's almost undetectable. You can detect it by, if you have a very bad back, that's a sign, it's a bad sign. So if anybody has a bad back, it's a pretty rough thing to think about. But the fact that's one of the primary signs, and he would tell me he had a bad back. But little did anyone realize it was for that. So, and when that bursts, which it did, it bursts, there's not much. So I don't see a lot of evil there. I know there's all sorts of conspiracy theories going along, and I don't think the FBI, I think the FBI is wasting their time if they're doing it.
0: 504-556-9696. They also determined that Mitch McConnell's photo with his wife in the hospital room was legit. He had a paper that was next to him, a newspaper, and it was that day's newspaper that they verified. So, legitimately in the hospital. The problem is, I don't think we really have the full story of what his condition is. And then you have the, you know, the whole question of the various conspiracy theories there with the wife and China and so on. Laura Loomer had initially announced that he was brain dead, which looks like that's a big fat lie. And she's a quote unquote influencer, but pretty wacky. All right. One guy who is upset at the president's statement tomorrow night, John Ossoff, the senator from Georgia, blasting the president. Let's check out clip number three.
4: Thank you all so much for being here. Just a couple quick comments. First of all, when the president calls Georgia elections illegitimate, and if he calls Georgia's senators illegitimate, he is calling Georgia's voters illegitimate. The president of the United States tried to commit voter fraud in Georgia when he badgered Brad Raffensperger to, quote, find him the exact number of votes he needed to win in a state he had lost in 2020. He is reheating debunked conspiracy theories and launching bizarre new lies because he fears losing these midterm elections. This is a failed and disgraced president who is pocketing billions of dollars for himself while he drives up prices for the American people. He fears defeat in the midterms, and that explains his spiral into conspiracy theories.
0: You agree? You disagree? 504-556-9696. All right, let's take care of some business. Quick time out. We're going to get the latest news from Louisiana Radio Network. A lot more coming your way as we roll on. It's a busy Wednesday right here on WGSO. Jeff Carrere with you. It's Ringside Politics. Thanks for joining us. We'll be right back.

0: Louisiana Radio Network. I'm Jean Burns. More people than ever are working in Louisiana. Here's Jeff Palermo.
1: According to the U.S. Bureau of Labor Statistics, there are 2.01 million people employed in the state.
2: It's an all-time high for the number of non-farm jobs that are in Louisiana.
1: That's Adam Knapp, who is the CEO of Leaders for a Better Louisiana. He says over the last year, the state has added 16,700 jobs. More than half of those jobs are in the construction sector, and the three fastest metro areas as far as job growth, Monroe, Lake Charles, and Baton Rouge, all have big construction projects ongoing. I'm Jeff Palermo.
0: Teachers in Richland Parish say the Meta Data Center there is already providing benefits and will continue to do so once it's finished. Sarah Morris, who teaches third and fourth grade at Holly Ridge Elementary, says the technology associated with it is boosting student achievement.
3: We're using an AI software right now that is helping with literacy rates. The kids love it.
0: LRN.

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3: All right. Let's get some calls in. We'll get back to a lot more topics as we cruise along on a busy Wednesday. All right, let's go to the North Shore. Say hello to an old friend. Emil is joining us here this morning. How are you, Emil? Welcome aboard. Good morning.
5: Yes, Jeff, it's about the third time I've called you. I listen to you every morning, but I just don't call. On this daylight savings time, I'm almost 80. I can remember on Channel 12, they used to have what they call a McLaughlin report. And Pat Buchanan was one of the panelists. And they brought up about daylight savings time. I'm going back decades ago. And they started laughing. And they said that it had nothing to do with saving daylight or daylight savings.
3: Mm-hmm.
5: That the lobbyists for the shopping centers around the country were pushing it with the hope that later daylight would bring more customers into their shopping centers. But like most of this legislation in Washington, it's being pushed by money. It's being pushed by who has the most money that can give the senators. And that's how the legislation gets done. I just wish they'd leave the clock alone. That's my first comment.
3: Okay. So let me just verify. So you want to just leave it as is and don't make any changes, right?
5: I just want regular time, not daylight saving.
3: Okay. Standard time.
5: Yeah.
3: Okay.
5: Because they got now is dark.
3: That's what I'd prefer.
5: In the morning.
3: You know,
5: on it. Number two, I'm really confused. They talk about the Social Security Trust Fund. I can remember back in the mid-1970s after Johnson won a landslide, he beat Goldwater. Vietnam was starting, and the Great Society was starting, and they needed money to finance both of these things. So what they did to Congress, they voted to take the money from Social Security and put it in the general fund so they could finance these two issues. Lately, I've been reading, they're talking about the trust fund going broke. My understanding was that there was no trust fund anymore, that the trust fund had been eliminated. The money was going straight into the general fund, and there was nothing but IOUs. And Patrick Moynihan, I don't know if you remember him, the senator, he was a Democrat from New York. And every year, he's deceased now, he would propose stopping this raid on Social Security, but he could never get it done because they were addicted to using that money. And my question is there a trust fund or not? I don't know. I read about the trust fund, the projections is going to go broke. And I do get Social Security. And I'm just curious about it. My understanding was there was nothing but IOUs in the Social Security Trust Fund. Now, lately, I've been reading where these projections are it's going to go broke. So I'm trying to find the answer Mm-hmm. Is there a trust fund for Social Security, or was that eliminated in the 1960s, and the money that people pay into it just goes into the general trust, into the general fund? Mm-hmm. If you can clear that up, I would really appreciate it.
3: So what I understand is that there is a trust fund, that the trust funds are invested in government securities that are backed by the U.S. This is according to the Social Security Administration. They say that trust fund securities are special issues of the U.S. Treasury, which are, quote, just as safe as U.S. savings bonds or other financial instruments. The government spends the borrowed cash and has always reimbursed the program with interest, according to the Social Security Administration. But without legislation to address the trust fund shortfall, it will be necessary to redeem the long-term securities prior to maturity. So by combining trust funds, lawmakers may be able to extend the depletion date from the fourth quarter of 2032, which is where it is now, to the third quarter of 2034, give us about two extra years. So they say it's not going to go broke completely, but we're not going to be able to pay all of the scheduled benefits. So you're going to have about 20% of the scheduled benefits not being able to be paid. The shortfall is supposed to be $600 billion in 2033, grow to about $700 billion in 2036, unless something is done. At that time, they say the national debt could be $46.5 trillion. Right now, it's $39.4 trillion. It's probably going to be higher than that. So, yeah, it's a program that needs help right now because of the trajectory that we're on. So that is what I understand is the latest information. A new report projects that the trust fund, quote unquote, which is the old age and survivors insurance, may be depleted by the fourth quarter 2032. And that at that point, unless something is done, only 78% of benefits may be payable. So people on Social Security would get 78% of the benefits they're supposed to get at that time. That's what I understand. I'm going to have on, and Emil, you bring up a great question because a lot of our listeners are on Social Security. This is very important. People depend on this. We hear that we've got issues with the program. We're going to have this 6 years away, this point where we're not going to be able to pay all the benefits. And it's something that deserves, some expert guests. So I'm going to do that. I think that's a great idea. Just a little bit of info. Social Security provides benefits for 63 million Americans, and that's a huge number. So, and the Committee for a Responsible Federal Budget, which is a group we've had on this program a lot, they're saying that the cost of the retirement program has exceeded its cash income, forcing it to pay benefits that are in part by using the trust fund reserves. So they're dipping into the trust fund reserves to pay the benefits now. That's because I think you have more people retiring than coming into the workforce. And the Social Security trustees are predicting that retirement trust fund, which does exist, will be exhausted in 2032. So they won't be able to supplement it, and that's why they're saying only 78% of the benefits will be paid in 2032 unless there are reforms. So that's my best understanding of this current situation, Emil. I know it's probably not sufficient, but I'm going to have on some experts to delve into it more. Any final comments, my friend, before we roll?
5: No, I appreciate you explaining it to me. From what you said, it looks like it's above my head to really fully grasp this issue that's going on.
3: No, you're raising a question that I think millions of people have. What's going on with this?
5: Yes, so, I did read a story back in I think it was 65, where Johnson and the Democrats, when they won the landslide, They voted to take the Social Security and dump it into the general fund. Mm-hmm. And it, there wasn't no trust fund per se. But I appreciate
3: I remember the 2000 campaign for president and Al Gore saying that, you know, the Social Security needs to be in a lockbox. I mean, that was one of his real campaign slogans, and that we can, you know, we've been breaking into the lockbox of Social Security, and you know, he almost got elected on that. But anyway, it does seem like there are major problems, and you know, we've got to take some action in relatively short order to deal with it, and that's a question of, you know, whether they're going to do it or not. If so, if nothing is done by 2032, we're only going to be able to pay 78% of what we need, because the quote unquote trust fund, which does exist, will be exhausted by that time. All right, Emil, keep in touch. Don't wait so long to call back. Good to hear from you. Thanks.
5: Thank you.
3: That's Emil.
5: Thank you, Jeff. Thank you.
3: Beautiful Mandeville. All right, 504-556-9696. Let's keep it rolling. And we got our good friend galloping in from the great state of Alabama. Cowboy is with us. What's happening, Cowboy? Good morning. Welcome.
6: Well, you know, if you hadn't spent $12 trillion over in the middle of some of sand, and I ain't going to say the rest of it, we wouldn't have any problems with Medicare, Medicaid, or Social Security. And we gave away the trillions of dollars to the world that don't give a rat's ass about us one way or another. That's how stupid and people up there in Washington are. They think we're nothing but an ATM, and they don't give a damn one way or another how things go. And it's been like that, unfortunate, for a long time. Now, let's get back to daylight saving time. You have to be an idiot if you think just because you eliminate something, you're going to gain an hour. The time is the rotation of the Earth. It doesn't have anything with what you do with daylight saving times, and that's what these people believe. You'd have to be a moron to believe that. I'm telling you, but they were talking about it on Gutfeld last night. Okay. Uh-huh. And these people believe that. They believe the fact that, oh, we're going to get an extra, we're going to have 25 hours in a day. That'd be stupid.
3: Well, we're ditching the switch is what they're saying. We're locking the clock. So they're saying that, you know, we won't do the back and forth anymore. You know, twice a year we change the clocks. You go through that nonsense like I do. Everybody does.
6: Yeah.
3: And they're saying no more of that. We're not going to gain, and it's still going to be 24 hours in a day. It's just going to be, we're not going to be switching the clock back and forth. I just wish we would keep it on standard time and not daylight saving time, but. Either way, isn't it a hassle to switch the clock twice a year, Mr. Cowboy?
6: It may be. I don't know. It's just that when we came from North Carolina to Alabama, when we rolled in, if that's the case, then we went on Alabama time.
3: Central time.
6: North Carolina.
3: Right.
6: Yeah.
3: You were on Eastern. Case,
6: mm-hmm. That's right. If that mm-hmm. was the case, then I would be 15 years younger. Or more.
3: Right, yeah. Wouldn't that be nice, huh, Cowboy? I'll take that. Yeah, I certainly could use that. All right, so we'll see. Here's the bottom line, the dirty little secret. It's not going to pass because Tom Cotton in the Senate will stop it. And I don't think John Thune will override him. So all this hoopla will probably not lead to this bill getting out of Congress. So my prediction. We'll see. So we'll probably not do anything.
6: No. Well,
3: and that's what we've been doing for years. Not much. All right, got 30 seconds. Any final comments, Mr. Cowboy?
6: Well, Social Security is what Al Gore said was right. In the inception of Social Security, it was supposed to be a lockbox. And everybody knew that they were stealing from it to fund their little projects in their own state for their constituents. And plus, on top of all that, we gave away enough money as well. We could have funded the world 10 times over to anybody that wants it. I told you about Guatemala calling out more than $60 billion. Well, why not, you know,
3: you know what I'm tired of? I'm tired of being the world's banker. I'm tired of being the world's policeman. And I would really like assets from the American people to be used for the American people. All right, my friend, we got to go to a break. Thank you, Cowboy. Good to hear from you, sir, from the great state of Alabama. All right, 504-556-9696. More of your calls coming. We'll get our break in. We'll be back with more right after this.

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0: All right, welcome back. So a bunch of interesting topics on the table for discussion, and we'll continue with our open line. I want to get your thoughts on all of this. And let's go next, our good friend, great contributor from New Orleans. What's on Rusty's mind this morning? What's going on, Rusty? Good morning. Welcome.
1: Good morning, Jeff. I hope you're well. Listen, Donald Trump made a statement a few days ago that he said they were targeting him for assassination. But he went on to say that if anything happened to him, they were to annihilate Iran. I got a couple of thoughts about this. One, I don't know if there's anybody going to annihilate Iran if he's killed. It looks like he's taken it seriously more than any other time, this threat. He killed their leader. The idea of getting these people to give up nuclear weapons, for them to have no motivations to get this, I think it's far-fetched. He's gone too far with that. These people have a religious belief, and they think nuclear weapons puts them in the driver's seat as far as what they can do to other nations. So they're not going to give up that. But on the other hand, his life is really at risk right now. And I don't know anyone, including Vance or Rubio, anyone else who's going to annihilate Iran if Donald Trump is killed. I think he's dreaming. I think he's dreaming again about all these things. Do you know of any leader that's just going to, as you said, I think you were talking to Don or somebody in the last few days, that is going to totally take out Iran with nuclear weapons if he's killed? Do you know anyone who's going to do that?
0: You know, that's a good point. I don't know. I mean, I think that they would certainly attack them. I mean, I certainly think that there would be a serious response. I don't think they would use nuclear weapons. Is that what you mean?
1: Yeah, pretty much. Well, he said,
0: yeah, I don't think we would.
1: Yeah, he said annihilate them. I think he's taking this threat seriously. That's why the changing of the planes and everything a few days ago.
0: Yeah.
1: I think he's taking it seriously, and he should take it seriously. Some people have religious beliefs. They're not going to change just because you're the big boy on the block.
0: Let's look at this for a second, okay? I mean, there have been 4 assassination attempts on his life, correct? You had Butler. You had West Palm Beach. Mm-hmm. You had a guy run into Mar-a-Lago with a gun and a can of gas. Mm-hmm.
1: Yeah.
0: And then you had that idiot at the White House Correspondents' Dinner, remember, just a few months ago.
1: That's right. Mm-hmm.
0: None of those people were connected to Iran, right?
1: No.
0: So I think the greater threat he faces is domestic. I mean, I think it's from people with Trump derangement syndrome, or maybe even the deep state, our own government, people within our own government that would like to see him eliminated.
1: Yeah, there's an awful lot of people who want to see Donald Trump removed and kill. There's no question about it. But I think Iran is one of them, and I think that he's got to understand no one feels as strongly about this anti-Iranian fever that's going on as he does. No one I know in the country. Well, maybe Lindsey Graham.
0: You know who did? You know who did? The guy who just passed away, Lindsey Graham.
1: Lindsey Graham.
0: He did. Yeah. Don't you think?
1: Yeah, he might have done it if he was still around.
0: Do you ever watch Fox News? I mean, they're all gung ho to do it. You know, there are a lot of what we used to call neocons. I mean, I think that's still probably a good word for it. They would like to see, Iran attack. John Fetterman and others that are very pro-Israel, I think, share that view, Rusty.
1: I don't think they're going to destroy Iran. There's too many backlashes. I mean, when John Kennedy was killed, a lot of people felt, at least at first, that it was the Russians because Oswald lived in Russia. There was no backlash from that. And I don't think there's going to be any backlash for this. I mean, there might be some, like you said. But then, I think Donald Trump's got to get realistic You see, the only reason I can give for being here is helping those 50,000 people that were murdered in the street. That's what CBS said at first. Give them weapons to take down the regime. Otherwise, he needs to get out of there. He needs to get out, as you alluded, and you and Donna alluded. This is a quagmire now. This is going nowhere. He can't find a way out. You can see it in his face, too. And they know. They play with the Strait of Hormuz. They know they got him against the ropes because he don't want to leave. And he don't want to go the extra mile by helping the people in Iran to do anything. So they got him against the ropes, and it's creating more pressure more possibility for him to be removed by Iran. I know you spoke about those other people, but Iran is finding a way, a justification day after day to get rid of Donald Trump. And he needs to get out. If he isn't going to help the people that are there
0: I don't know if he will, because I think he wants to win. I mean, I think he's examined his alternatives, and, you know, since they walked away from that deal, you know, he's pounding them now with new military strikes. I think the hope is that they'll come back to the bargaining table, but, you know, as you say, they may not. And
1: Jeff, this thing could just go on. One more thought. Anything they sign, you can't count on that, can you?
0: Right. No.
1: Is the point of bringing them to the table to sign something they're not going to keep? I think Mr. Trump, President Trump, is deluding himself with all this stuff. He can't find a way out now. Let the Israelis draw him into that. He should have let the Israelis take care of it. And now he's in a quagmire. So, anyway.
0: Well, I hear you, my friend, and thank you for sharing with us. We'll put it on the table for discussion. 504-556-9696 is the talk line. Jeff Cruer here. You know, there's all kinds of different analysis and projections about what's going to happen. I mean, personally, I was never really super excited about starting this. Would have liked to, as Rusty said, let Israel do whatever it is Israel wants to do. Prior to, obviously, this thing starting, the Strait of Hormuz was open. We had gas at $2.27 a gallon. I mean, since it started, obviously, we've had some military losses. We had 13 brave military members killed. Certainly that has been one of the issues. I don't know what the costs have been, but of course, again, we're $39.4 trillion in debt. I don't know how we can afford any of this, but, you know, it goes on, and they're trying to get past a $1.15 trillion new defense bill, which some opponents are saying will integrate us even more with Israeli military. So, I don't know. This is something that the Israelis and the Trump administration launched on February 28th. I mean, I think militarily it has been extremely impressive. I mean, I think they've taken out a tremendous amount of their military capability. But these are not reasonable people. These are not people that are normal. They're zealots, and they continue to stay in power. As Rusty said, the goal from the beginning should have been to arm the resistance. Let the people of Iran overthrow this regime and figure out a way to make that happen. Whenever we try to nation build, it doesn't work. So we should not get into that business. We've got a litany of failures throughout the world. And as we were talking earlier, trillions of dollars have been spent trying to be global policemen. It should have been spent on the American people. Imagine how much economically stronger we would be, how much stronger Social Security would be, everything else in this country, if we hadn't been involved in all of these wars over the past few decades. All right, what say you? Come join us, 504-556-9696. Ringside Politics rolls on. Jeff Cruer with you. Let's take a brief time out, take care of some business, get a news update. We'll be right back.

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1: News this hour from Town Hall. I'm John Scott. The U.S. has imposed a naval blockade on Iran and intensified its airstrike campaign in retaliation for Tehran's attacks on ships trying to pass through the Strait of Hormuz. Iranian officials said the American strikes Wednesday hit an Iranian army barracks, killing at least seven troops. Adding further pressure on Tehran, the U.S. Treasury Department issuing fresh sanctions against Iran. A call for more protection amid dangerous times for judges around the country. Bob Agnew has more.
2: Supreme Court Justice Amy Coney Barrett has told lawmakers that a sharp increase in threats targeting her and other justices is increasingly encroaching on their personal and family lives. Barrett, along with liberal Justice Elena Kagan, testified to Congress on Tuesday, a rare event for members of the high court. With violence and intimidation on the rise nationwide, the justices are seeking millions of dollars to enhance security to help keep judges safe across the country. Bob Agner reporting.
1: In health news, Michigan officials eyeing lettuce as a possible cause to a large cyclospora outbreak. Correspondent Lisa Dwyer.
3: 2026 is already the nation's worst year for reported cases. More than 30 states have reported infections. Michigan has more than 3,300 cases. Officials there say early information points to lettuce or salad greens as a possible culprit. Michigan officials advise consumers to buy whole heads of lettuce, discard the outer layers, and thoroughly wash what's left. They also suggest avoiding bagged lettuce and pre-mixed salad kits. Cyclospora is a microscopic parasite that commonly causes watery diarrhea. I'm Lisa Dwyer.
1: Heavy downpours in South Texas washed out highways and stranded motorists Tuesday. Forecasters warned that a threat of more severe weather could bring dangerous flooding. Governor Greg Abbott declared a disaster. More from townhall.com.
4: Hi, I'm Kirk Cameron.
5: Morning clouds to partly cloudy, depending on the amount of cloud cover through the day. Our highest temperatures of the day to the 80s to near 90, with more sunshine, lower 90s. But a chance of thunderstorms will come along for the afternoon hours, 30% today. Falling back in the 70s with any storms or showers fading out tonight. Tomorrow, Friday, Saturday, and Sunday, partly cloudy skies, plenty of sunshine, 10% or less. For any isolated afternoon storms, in each day's hottest temperatures around the middle 90s. Ralph Sanji, WGSO.
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0: All right, great first hour. We're rolling into hour number two. We'll get back to more of your phone calls at 504-556-9696. The Craw Gate are going to be joining us in our next segment, our Ringside All-Star, Doug Schechtschneider. Right now, though, we're going to talk about a new partnership we have here on the Ringside Politics program with a group that is a little different. And it's faith-based, a group that has had tremendous success in the short time that they've been operating, have been researching, and certainly have a lot of good things to say about the Revelation Gold Group. And glad to be partnering with them on this program because we're in, we just talked about war. We've got obviously economic issues worldwide. We've got a very tense situation. And in those kinds of times of trouble, a safe haven has always been gold. And we want to talk about that and what makes the Revelation Gold Group different with the chief operating officer and one of the co-founders. Leigh Tygesen is with us. And Leigh, good morning. How are you? And welcome.
1: Good morning, Jeff. I'm doing quite well today. Thanks for the kind words. I'm happy to be here.
0: Yeah, tell our listeners a little bit about Revelation Gold Group, why were you founded, and what are some of the principles that guide your organization?
1: Absolutely. So a Revelation Gold Group is a faith-based organization or a smaller, more boutique firm where we do everything extremely intentionally. The co-founders worked at gold companies in the past, and one of them especially started from the bottom. And what he saw was just unsavory sales tactics and just moral behavior that he wasn't okay with. And we set out to start Revelation Gold Group to really be the good guys in the industry. And we wanted to do things differently is how we felt. And one of those things is the way we treat people. Our mission is pretty simple, Jeff. We want to make owning gold extremely easy, honest, and transparent for all hardworking Americans. And what really makes that happen is the people we have here. So we're very intentional about who we hire. We're a faith-based organization. We hire people that share those principles and values of honesty, transparency, and just really taking care of people. And that means a lot to us, and those values aren't going away anytime soon.
0: Well, that's good to hear, Leigh, because the industry that you're in is one where they have some

0: on getting rich, Jeff, which maybe is not what most people want to hear. I really think if somebody wants to trade fast and double their money, or is really worried about the price of it on a day-to-day basis, they're in the wrong place. I really think they should rethink whether they should get into gold or not. What gold really has done, Jeff, is for, I don't know, thousands of years now, it's held its value when other things didn't. Really, it should be seen more as an insurance policy instead of a lottery ticket. The dollar in your pocket, it buys a little bit less every year. I'm sure we've all felt that the last several years, especially at the grocery store, at the gas pump. But the one thing that gold has done is it's held its purchasing power across time, across every currency, every crisis that we've seen, and every, you know, change of hands for, you know, reserve currencies. So for a regular person, I really think gold is not a gamble or a quick rich, get rich scheme. I really think it's balance. I think most folks have currently everything tied to one system with their savings, their retirement, their job. It's all in the dollar and it's all riding on the market. And I think gold is unique in that it's not really all that correlated or reliant on that system. So you don't have to take my word for it. What we've seen the last several years is the people who literally print the dollar, the money that we use every day, they're buying gold at record pace. So if they're buying an insurance policy on kind of what they have stored up in their vaults, I really think it's not the worst thing in the world for hardworking Americans to take a second look at it as well.
1: You know, you raise a good point. In times of trouble, in times of stress, when there's worry about the markets, the debt, war, various other issues, it just makes sense to diversify into gold, to have that as part of your portfolio. And certainly, I think over the past 10 years, just look at recent history, I mean, gold has performed well. I know it has come down. Where does it stand right now, Lee?
0: That's exactly right, Jeff. You know, it's all about balance. I think the chief investment officer of JPMorgan Chase said in September, he recommends a 20% position in gold just as a way to diversify and hedge against inflation. But where prices are now, as of mid-July here, gold has been teetering steadily around that $4,000 mark an ounce, and silver around that pushing $60 an ounce mark. Both hit record highs, as you said, in January. I think gold reached above $5,500 an ounce. It's eased back since. I think the short-term drivers are, we're just seeing a bit of a stronger dollar, and I think there's an expectation for federal rate hikes, but I really think that this pullback in price should be not a huge concern for folks. I think if the largest banks on earth are seeing it as a buying opportunity, I think the price is still in an optimistic and positive position.
1: Sounds like it is a buying opportunity when it's come off so much from the high. And we still have the factors in place that drove the prices up. I mean, we still have all the uncertainty and instability that we had previously, if not more so. And so many of these other investment vehicles that have come along recently, like crypto, people have gotten burned on that, right, Lee?
0: They have. They've gotten burned tremendously. Some people have lost their entire savings on a gamble. And what's funny, if we're going to talk about crypto, actually the largest buyer of gold in 2025, Jeff, was Tether, the cryptocurrency company. So if the cryptocurrency companies are backing what they believe in with precious metals, that should really tell you even more.
1: Right. No, that's a very good point. You got the banks, you got the crypto companies. So that's quite a collection of supporters of the investment vehicle, and it doesn't just apply to gold. This is also applicable to other precious metals, Lee.
0: That's correct. Here at Revelation Gold Group, we work with silver, we work with platinum, palladium. Silver and gold happen to be our most popular ones. Jeff, I'll share a bit about silver, because I think it's an interesting one that I love talking about with everyday folks. It's a bit more of an accessible metal at its price point. You don't need $4,000 to start for an ounce. It's right around that $60 an ounce mark. And my favorite thing about silver, Jeff, is it sort of lives a double life, and then gold doesn't. Not only is it a precious metal that has an inherent value, but it's an industrial one. It's a workhorse. It goes to work. About half the silver, I think, actually, in the world every year gets used up in things like solar panels,
1: right?
0: The EV cars that we see on the road, electronics. So, it's a smaller market than gold, but I think there's a bit more demand for it. It has an industrial side, and sometimes that makes the price swing a bit more because demand can really affect the price. But I think it's a great metal, and it just tells a different story than gold. So you have plenty of options when you're considering precious metals, in my opinion.
1: Right. And there's many different ways to I guess, get involved as a first-time investor. You can also make this part of your 401k, correct, Blake?
0: That's exactly correct. So some of your audience might have already heard the term gold IRA. What it is, it's really simple. Even though it sounds technical, it's a retirement account. Technically, it's called a self-directed IRA account. But it's just like your IRA or 401k that you already know and have probably had your entire life, except instead of being able to just hold stocks and funds in it, you can hold real physical gold and silver in your gold IRA. It has the same tax treatment and advantages and pretty much all the same retirement rules that you're familiar with. The only difference is what's inside, which is great because, you don't have to reach into your pocket for new money, essentially, that you're earning to invest in precious metals. You have access to what you've already saved up your entire working career. So it's a way to own the real thing, the real physical thing, in my opinion, inside the retirement system that you've already established yourself in, with a lot of the same advantages.
1: Well, certainly, I think there are lots of different alternatives, some different options that people have, and we have created a website people can go to. It's ringsidemetals.com, and tell folks what they can learn there, Leighton.
0: Absolutely. So folks go to ringsidemetals.com. They can learn a bit about the process, but I think the real benefit is to just drop your email or a phone number, just basic contact information there on that form, and speak with somebody on our team. And I know that sounds a bit scary. If you've ever been called out of nowhere after putting your information somewhere, it's usually high-pressure sales and people trying to push you to buy something. But I promise you, all you're going to get is a friendly face with God-honoring principles who will answer your questions, tell you all about the gold IRA, and make the process seem really simple, easy, and accessible. And they'll lay all the cards out on the table and make sure if you decide to move forward, you're picking exactly what you want.
1: Well, I appreciate your time this morning, Late. We'll be visiting again soon, and certainly I think it's a very interesting time to look at this with everything going on. Could be a good opportunity, certainly something for folks to explore. Late, thank you for the work you're doing, and thank you so much for sharing some of this great information with our audience today.
0: Absolutely. Thanks for having me, Jeff. Like you said, at the very least, it's something to at least look into, and folks can do that by going to ringsidemetals.com. We'd be happy to help
1: Excellent.
0: Them. Thanks a lot.
1: Thank you, Late. And, I've been dealing with the team over there, and they're outstanding. So you'll get good information and certainly someone who can help you. And that's certainly, I think, worthwhile to explore, ringsidemetals.com. All right, let's get a break in. When we come back, the Crawgator joins us right here on Ringside on WGSO. Jeff Carrere with you. Let's take care of some business. We'll be right back.

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3: We are back every day on the program. 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Goes by the handle, the Crawgator, our friend Doug Schechtschneider with us. Good morning, sir.
4: Well, it's hot and humid and another scab-picking presentation. I wanted to comment on a couple of things. One is how a jackass Congress can't decide what time system. Now, you know, that alone should disgust you. But it's just an example of the last 10 or 15 years. I'd like to talk about Lindsey Graham. And I looked closely at Lindsey Graham's whatevers. He was there for a long time. Now, he did well taking care of South Carolina. Well, so what? Okay? That's basic. But when you send somebody to the National Senate for decades, you should remember what they did to lead, what they did to change something. What they did was risky, a reform. Instead, what did I hear? He was friendly. Well, so what? He was funny, too. Okay, that's great. He was friendly and funny. So that's why you put people in the Senate. When they die, you can say they're friendly and funny. Now, he made one speech that I think was the sort of things he should have been doing. He made a impassioned, whatever that means, speech to help get Kavanaugh, which
3: right.
4: is, you know, no Alito or you know. But that's what you did for 24 years. All the rest of the time, you were funny and you were friendly. Now, personally, I don't want to be negative. The guy died. He didn't even take care of his health.
3: Right.
4: He voted for two awful human beings, Marxist-type Democrats on the Supreme Court. I mean, how could you hurt the country worse than that? There's no excuse for that. And yet, you know, oh, he was great. No, he wasn't great. He wasn't even good. But you're remembered for, you know, remembered. Like, you know, Newt's remembered. Newt had the contract with America. Newt balanced the budget 4 years in a row. He actually did things, okay? He took stale laws off the books. What did Lindsey Graham do? He told jokes and he remembered my name. Well, I mean, that's great. And he was very good to his sister. Well, you don't elect people for that. So perhaps I have a high standard. You know, I hope God takes care of him wherever he's going. But, you know, to say anything about what he did, it's a very short list for at least 24 years. And that's the problem, is he can go up there for 24 years, more or less, maybe it's more, but it's at least 24 years. And you remember it for being, you know, friendly and funny. And you took a lot of trips. Well, so what? I mean, this is not the deal. We're in desperate straits and have been for 10 or 15 years. Did you, before Trump, make any leadership proposals about doing an audit of federal government, an audit of anything, the Fed, to look at any fraud? You know, I mean, things like that make you stand out and show that you love America. So, I don't know. I have a different standard, especially in recent
3: right.
4: years. These people have no respect for us. And I see Tom Tillis, the idiot or whatever his name is. And the girl was interviewing him yesterday or this morning.
3: Right.
4: Just, you know, trying to get a word from these geniuses in the halls. And he just insulted her. She asked a perfectly good question.
3: Right.
4: Not, and he just insulted her. And that's who we have up there. We have people that are full of themselves, spoil rotten. They hardly work. They can't even decide which time system. And the only two choices, flip a coin, you know, do something, achieve something. You just watching the clock. I mean, it's
3: so,
4: just a wrong
3: I want to I want to touch on that for a
4: view.
3: Second.
4: It's
3: yeah,
4: just the wrong view for me
3: yeah.
4: to take, really.
3: You know, you mentioned Tom Tillis. So the reporter, her name is Sarah Gonzalez, and she was pressing him about the Save America Act. She's like,
4: mm-hmm.
3: Well, why don't you pass the Save America Act? Is it because you're compromised with these donations that you're receiving from entities that want illegal immigration? She said, you took $700,000 from all of these industries.
4: Exactly.
3: And then he said, well, that's a drop in the bucket. My race was a $300 million race. So basically he's saying it takes more to buy him off. That he couldn't be bought off by $700,000, but he does have a price.
4: Oh,
3: but,
4: certainly.
3: You know, he was very dismissive toward her, very rude. The guy
4: arrogant.
3: Is an arrogant.
4: Arrogant.
3: He's an ass.
4: I can't.
3: An ass.
4: Well, the whole 80% of Congress is arrogant and think theirs doesn't stink, and they're just wonderful, hardworking human beings. And you don't even have a right to ask them a question. You call them up. You can't even get through the switchboard. It's not a good thing. And they don't go out and have town halls.
3: They don't.
4: The really good, the really good ones go out and take questions. You go out there and defend what you've done the past 4 months or 6 months. They don't even do that anymore. They just take it easy, greasy, and go about their work. So it's, and I wanted to mention the Social Security because it was discussed again.
3: Yeah.
4: And I wrote an article to, I think it was the Morning Advocate about it a long time ago, and they published a letter to the editor. Now, this is my understanding, and when I give an opinion, you know, if it's wrong, I don't care. I will say, well, I got that wrong. But Social Security was getting fat and happy. Now, we got to keep in mind, one party ran the House for 40 consecutive years. From 54 to 94, the Democrats ran the House. So they controlled the money, pretty much controlled all the money, okay? And somehow, some way, they found this too tempting, this big block of money, and they took it out of some kind of a lockbox. I'm not an expert, but they put it in what I call the vote-buying box. And that's what they did. And then they started writing checks, so to speak, and putting IOUs in this fund, and the Social Security fund was supposed to be our money for our future. And then Clinton came along, and for some odd reason, they wanted to tax it. I mean, here we are, inflation all, and sure enough, Al Gore broke the tie vote in the Senate. Al Gore taxed your Social Security. The Democrat Al Gore taxed your Social Security. And then I just read that somewhere recently, and it was like 12 million people are, you know, questionable on the Social Security rolls. You know, the 119 or, you know, years old and stuff like this. And once again, right. I say, if you want to be a great congressman, you want to reform, you want to help and love America, why don't you audit these things? Why do we have to go decades and find out under Trump and nobody else that you have 12 million people that don't belong on the Social Security rolls?
3: Mm-hmm.
4: And one thing I read this week was Oregon. Oregon had to be sued. They had 800,000 people were ghost voters. 800,000 people didn't belong on the voter rolls. One state. And there are a lot of other states that have six figures that don't belong in the voter rolls. So if you want to be great, step up to the Save the America Act. Don't be Tom Tillis. Step up and say, I want this. America needs this. They have to have it. We have to clean up our elections. So there's plenty of chance.
3: The only way we're going to get that, Mr. Doug, is to get rid of the filibuster. And, you know, it just doesn't seem like Thune is going to do it. Because we have 53 Republicans. We now are down to 52 because McConnell is not there. We got Lindsey Graham's sister, who I think would support the Save America Act. But, you know, with Tom Tillis and these rhinos, I don't even know if we get to a bare majority. We might need J.D. Vance. We might need a tiebreaker. But we're certainly not going to get 60. So until we get rid of the filibuster, we get no hope, wouldn't you say?
4: Well, yeah, well, I keep hearing the same thing over and over, that J.D. Vance can walk in and tell Thune to step aside and the thing could happen. We can get it. You know, if there's a path to victory, the Democrats always take it, but if there's a path to victory for Republicans, we have to hem and haw and wait and wonder.
3: Well, remember, you know, the Democrats had something called Obamacare. They found a way to get that through, didn't they?
4: So, oh, yeah. yeah.
3: You know,
4: they found
3: the
4: way.
3: Democrats had something called in the Inflation Reduction Act and all this nonsense from Biden. They found a way to get that through, didn't they?
4: Sure did.
3: We got to find a way to get this done.
4: Well, I think the way to get this done is to be funny and friendly. That's how you get things done. You know, and put two women on the court, which make my skin crawl because you know how they're going to vote every single time for the next 30 years. So I don't know. I felt bad about thinking that way, but the facts are what they are, and these people in Congress are not helping America.
3: Well,
4: they're helping
3: themselves. We wouldn't have the problem, Doug, if we had term limits. You know, he wouldn't be there for 30 years. He would have been there 12.
4: That's right. And, 12 is perfect, absolute, in my opinion. It's long enough for you to make an impact and be more than, you know, more than friendly and funny.
3: Right. All right. Let's get a break in now. When we come back, we'll open up our phone lines for the Crawgator, Doug Schechtschneider, Jeff Currier here. Come join us. 504-556-9696. We'll be right back.
5: Louisiana Radio Network. I'm John Burns. A deputy U.S. Marshal was killed in a shooting in Alexandria this week. Andrew Greenstein reports.
6: The Justice Department says Deputy U.S. Marshal Drew Hansen was attempting to serve an arrest warrant on 48-year-old Clarence Frazier Jr. after Hansen and others forced entry into Frazier's Alexandria home and found him barricaded in his bedroom. The Justice Department says Frazier shot Hansen, killing him. Frazier was wanted for failing to appear for trial on a state charge of sexual battery. Frazier was arrested and is now charged with murder of a federal officer. I'm Andrew Greenstein.
5: A federal appeals court on Tuesday ended more than 60 years of federal oversight of a Louisiana school system that had been ordered to eradicate all vestiges of segregation. The 5th U.S. Circuit Court of Appeals lifted the mandate for the Concordia Parish School Board. It's a victory for President Donald Trump's administration, which had made the school system a focal point in its attempts to end legal cases dating back to the civil rights era. LRN.

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2: All right, we are back. And the Crawgator with us, Doug Schechtschneider. Doug, let's get some calls in. And we go to Sulphur, Louisiana. Let's say hello to our good friend Kathy with us. Hey, Miss Kathy, how are you? Good morning. Welcome.
3: Good morning, Jeff. Good morning, Doug. Good morning, everybody.
4: Good morning.
3: I'm just bouncing off what Emil said earlier about Social Security.
4: Yeah.
3: And when I first found out that it's going to be exhausted by 2032, the trust fund itself, I said, oh boy. So, and you brought in that Revelation group. Goal group, and I thought,
4: yeah. Well,
3: to get you to think, okay. Now, goal has always been a hedge against inflation for years and years, and I'm doing some research about different goal companies and so forth. So, but also I was also doing a possible solutions for what Social Security is going to come about in 2032. At AMAC, the Association for Mature.
4: Right. Yeah, that's a good group. I'm familiar with them. Yeah.
3: Yeah. Well, they got what they call a 15-point plan for Social Security for 2032. And I just emailed you about like half hour ago about their Social Security guarantee. That's what they're calling it. It has 15 points. I'm not an economic expert at all, okay? Some of this goes over my head, too, so I have to sit and dope it out, really, literally. But
4: right.
3: If you can get somebody from AMAC to explain it, it'd be really great.
4: Okay. That's a good idea. I've had them before. Can certainly reach out to them again to have them on. So, yeah, they do good work.
3: And another thing, that the trial, the prelim with Tyler Robinson. It was mentioned when Donna was on your program Friday. It was fire squad and lethal injection is the means of the execution. Then when you mentioned firing squad, something triggered in my memory, so I did a little dig. Do you remember Gary Gilmore?
4: Yes. He was executed by a firing squad, right?
3: In Utah, yes, for murdering two gas station attendants for no reason. That's robbery and pure thrill of murder. This is going back in the early 70s.
4: Right. It's been like 50 years. Right. So would you like to see this man executed? Do you think that's the appropriate course of action, Ms. Kathy?
3: Definitely. This was a political assassination. He did it for political and what other crazy motivations he had in his mind. And he said, oh, please, Pat Peterson, he had an emotional difficult childhood. He came from a really comfortable family. It looks like his parents were decent people.
2: So right. Well, from what I can understand, he had a very devoted mother and father, and had a decent upbringing, a good upbringing, probably. So yeah, it's very sad to see what happened to him. But you know, and of course, I'm still grieving over the loss of Charlie Kirk, who is a once in a generation leader, who was just an incredible young man and irreplaceable. You can't replace Charlie Kirk. All right, my dear, a lot of good topics there for us. Thank you for the research, and appreciate everything, Miss Kathy. Thank you.
3: Thank you.
2: 504-556-9696 to join us. Dick Jack Schneider with us. Career here. Let's keep rolling. And we go to, man, we haven't heard from him in a while, from the other side of the political equation. Caller goes by the handle. Liberal Dan is with us. What's happening, Liberal Dan? How are you?
5: Good morning, Jeff. It's definitely been a rough year, but I'm still kicking around or whatever. And so
2: good.
5: When we're talking about the, you know, the SAVE Act and the sort of, you know, people who are on voter lists who, quote, supposedly should not be on them, like, I'm wondering if we're talking about, like, certain states. I'm not sure about all states having these, but I know there are states that exist that have maintained the list of people who have voted but who might, you know, be, you know, inactive because either they passed away or they just haven't voted for a while, and they might have a classification of inactive. And I've heard Trump talk about some of these states where, you know, this is the case, where you have people who are still on the voter list because they haven't been purged, but they're there just, you know, to keep track of, you know, voting history, but they still can't vote unless they do something to, you know, reactivate their voting status to make sure that they are an active voter again. So, like, one of my concerns is that they're using these so-called inactive voters who are not eligible to vote, who can't vote, but are still listed as sort of a fake reason to pass these requirements on voter IDs, which, if you listen to some of the people, will say it'll make it much more difficult or more expensive, you know, because there's, you know, you can't even use a real ID in some of these states if they don't have all of the requirements that are listed in the SAVE Act. You should be able to use a real ID to vote. You should not have to go use a passport. You should not have to, you know, go jump through extra hoops just because you got married or something like that. You should, you know, yeah. I'm fine with, like, the laws in Louisiana, how they are, you know, where you absolutely, because these Louisiana voter ID laws only pertain to showing an ID, not eliminating other types of ID that are eligible or whatever.
2: Right.
5: But they're, you know, one of the things, I guess it's kind of a disjointed comment, but one of the things that I wish government would do, and this is all people in government, Republicans, Democrats, et cetera, is that every law should be required to not just list, or at least not necessarily the law, but anything that goes along with the law. There should be something that goes along with the law that not only has what the law is, but how the new laws will look. Because a lot of times these laws will be like, amend subsection 3 of part 2, section B, blah, blah, blah, to say this instead of this, but it doesn't give you the overall context of what's getting changed. And maybe if that would happen, people could have a better and more honest understanding without having to rely on others to say, okay, this is what the law is really going to do, so there doesn't have to be debate on, oh, does the SAVE Act make it so you have to get a passport, yes or no? And until they do that, you don't get a clear example. You don't get a clear understanding of what the law is actually saying.
2: Well, one example of that, Liberal Dan, are these amendments that are on the ballot that are so convoluted and are written in such a way that people can't understand it. And what they do is they just vote against it. And I think that's one of the reasons why all these amendments keep losing, is because people don't understand the way they're written and just vote against it. I think they do need to make things more understandable for people. I would agree. Clearer language, simpler language would be helpful. And back to the voter roll issue. From what I understand here in Louisiana, we have got tens of thousands of people on the voter rolls that are inactive. These are people that haven't voted in X number of years, but they have not been purged. They have not been removed. And I want to know why. Why do we keep people on the voter rolls who haven't voted in 10 years? We need to remove them. Wouldn't you agree?
5: Well, I mean, I think there should be some sort of historical status to be able to keep their voting in place, but like maybe have like a checkbox that says, you know, not eligible to vote, but still keep them on a list because, and again, we want to keep track that, you know, if we do, I mean, look, I don't disagree with the idea that maybe we should be auditing, you know, close elections or whatever like that. If you fall within a certain percentage point, you know, automatically trigger an audit, automatically trigger a this.
2: But how do we audit here in Louisiana, Liberal Dan? We don't have anything to audit. We can't audit.
5: Well, that's why I've said that when we have, that we should have not eliminate electronic voting machines, but every voting machine should have electronic, you know, to make counting easier, but should also have a paper receipt that the voter can verify and make sure that it goes into a hopper. You know, and I don't want to get rid of, I mean, electronic is more simpler and safe, but there should be a paper trail. But simply making a paper like Trump wants to do makes it easier for a nefarious person to just toss votes without any, and then there won't be any proof.
2: Let me get dug in on this conversation and appreciate all the points you have brought up. It's good to have you back. Let's get Doug's thoughts. Doug?
5: All right.
6: Well, I can't think of an advantage of having dirty voter rolls, except you have ghost voters that you can put and take. It just doesn't make any sense. Why would, say, Oregon, big liberal state, have an enormous 800,000 people who don't belong on their voter rolls? Why do you have to sue Oregon to even get to their voter rolls? You know, certain things are common sense. And 15 to 20 years ago, maybe it existed, but it sure seems to be out of control today. And if you don't audit those voter rolls every maybe 2 years, you know, we're in 2026. We're not in prehistoric times. They should be able to handle that. And yet all these states, all these blue states, you have to sue them to get their voter rolls. Now, that alone tells you something. Because something's very wrong.
2: And we need to be able to audit election results. I mean, you're a big fan of auditing. We need to audit the Federal Reserve. We need to audit Fort Knox. We need to audit these government agencies. We need to be able to audit elections. And there's no way to do it here in Louisiana. So we do need paper. Now, the question is, do we just go with a paper receipt from a voting machine that could be compromised, or do we want paper ballots?
6: Well, we didn't need all these machines 20 years ago, did we? No, we did not. The world went on. The states went on. But the thing is that if it, you know, looks like a duck and walks like a duck, these dirty voter rolls and making an assumption that people are too stupid to get an ID, they're not too stupid to get an ID to get welfare, are they? No, it's just deception, constant deception, constant lies. Just go vote. Clean voter rolls. Go vote. You can get an ID. It's not brain surgery. You get IDs for everything else.
2: It's easy.
6: It's just crap. It's just pure crap. It's just stuff that's not true because they want the dirty voter rolls. And there's no reason to want dirty voter rolls, period, for anybody at any time.
2: Amen.
6: It tells you the intent. See, the intent is not good. If you have hundreds of thousands. Now, you know, if you've got 500 that shouldn't be on the rolls, okay, that's a rounding error. But you notice they never have enough, a small number. They have a big number, enough to cover any elections, you might say. But there's no reason in 2026 to have dirty voter rolls year after year and have to be sued to see them for federal elections. It says everything to me.
2: All right, back to the phone calls. Our friend Matthew checking in with us this morning. What's happening, Matthew? Good morning. Welcome.
7: Good morning. So I thought I'd bring up, I wonder if we can rely on Amy Comey Barrett for anything, because it's obvious he's afraid.
6: Yes.
7: Does that make her compromised?
6: I mean, yes, she's compromised. From day one, she's compromised. She was a bad choice. She was a suspect choice. You have to be very, very careful about the personality of the person, not just the qualifications. And those that have children on the Supreme Court with that tremendous amount of pressure, it has to be a very unique person, and she's
4: terrible,
6: not that unique
4: terrible
6: person.
4: Terrible choice. You're right.
6: Terrible.
4: Well, you're right.
7: The Federalist Society recommended her. She was on that list of judges that Donald Trump was going to choose from. And, well, Kavanaugh's kind of a mixed bag. Amy Comey Barrett, she's not terrible on all issues, but she has let us down on a number of them.
4: I think she's very similar to John Roberts. I think John Roberts is their mentor.
7: Yeah. Maybe John Roberts is off the same playbook. Maybe he's afraid for his children, too. Who knows?
6: I'd like to say something. I'll make an analogy. When the bases are loaded, you don't want Amy up to bat, and you don't want John Roberts up to bat. When the bases are loaded, now they will give you little victories of common sense, little singles and all, but when the bases are loaded, those two, highly suspect.
7: Yeah, which makes me wonder, though, everybody in the Second Amendment community is prematurely popping champagne corks because of the fact that they have finally decided to take a quote-unquote assault weapons ban case, a hardware case up the Supreme Court. It makes you wonder, though, if he's going to start receiving threatening emails about how assault weapons really tear her children up. But then why does Jenny Thomas and I can't remember his name. Clarence Thomas react in the same way. They have children too, don't they?
6: Oh.
4: I'm not sure. I'm not sure. I don't know if Clarence Thomas has any children. I don't think so. Maybe. I don't know about Alito, but, they certainly have always come across to me as being courageous and not folks that could be compromised. And they've always been solid. And when the bases are loaded, you want those people up at bat, right? Right, Doug?
6: Yes. Oh, and one more thing. I know time's tight. You should be able to have any gun a soldier can carry.
7: Oh, I agree.
6: Because the purpose is to fight for your freedom against a bad government. So anything a soldier can carry ought to be legal.
4: Okay. All right, guys, we got to go. Thank you, Matthew. Thank you, Doug. Thank you, Miss Patty in the studio. We'll see y'all tonight at 6 for He Said, She Said. Keep it right here on WGSO. Have a great day, everyone.
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12: News this hour from Town Hall. I'm John Scott. The U.S. has reimposed a blockade on Iran after Tehran's attacks on ships in the Strait of Hormuz.
13: The U.S. Navy has restarted a blockade of Iranian ports. Now, this blockade is aimed at stopping Iran from getting its crude oil to the international market. And that's important because crude oil is a main driver of Iran's economy. Now, this comes as Iran has been attacking ships going through the Strait of Hormuz on a route that is hugging the coastline of Oman.
12: That's correspondent John Gambrell reporting from Dubai, United Arab Emirates. There's been another death during an encounter with immigration agents, this time in Florida. We get more from correspondent Jennifer King.
14: Authorities say a man running from federal officers in northeast Florida was struck and killed early Tuesday morning by a tractor trailer. The 28-year-old was among four occupants of a vehicle that stopped in the parking lot of a gas station and convenience store in St. Augustine. Police say that during the encounter with agents from ICE and Homeland Security investigations, the four fled on foot, with one darting across a busy road into the path of a semi-truck. Florida Highway Patrol spokesman Sergeant Dylan Bryan says the driver stopped and tried to render aid, but the man died at the scene. It marks the third death in about a week involving encounters with ICE agents. I'm Jennifer King.
12: Heavy smoke from several large wildfires blazing in Canada and Minnesota, expected to engulf large swaths of the Midwest and Northeast U.S. this week, exposing millions to dangerous air pollution. Minnesota officials issuing an air quality alert through Friday for areas including the Twin Cities metro area, Alexandria, and Two Harbors. Officials in Michigan and New York also issuing air quality warnings. More on these stories from townhall.com.
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12: Top man at the State Department is speaking out, Laura Winters has the story.
16: Secretary of State Marco Rubio taking aim at the International Criminal Court, an institution that the U.S. has never recognized. In an op-ed piece in the Wall Street Journal, Rubio outlines his reasons we should dismantle it. The Secretary of State writing, most of us would struggle to imagine a world in which U.S. soldiers, police officers, Border Patrol agents, and elected leaders could be dragged before an international court, tried by judges from random countries across the globe, found guilty under international laws we neither consent to nor control, and then imprisoned thousands of miles from America.
12: Keir Starmer will answer questions from lawmakers in the House of Commons for the last time Wednesday before leaving office next week. On Monday, he steps down, handing over power to Andy Burnham. News and analysis at townhall.com. Voters in one of the most conservative states in the country will decide whether to roll back the state's abortion ban. Bernie Bennett with more.
17: Idaho officials informed supporters Monday that the measure would be added to the ballot. That makes it the fourth state where voters will directly decide abortion policy in November. In Missouri, a proposal would undo an amendment adopted 2 years ago that allowed abortion. In Nevada and Virginia, measures before voters would enshrine abortion rights in the state constitutions. Both places already allow abortion through at least 24 weeks of pregnancy. Abortion rights groups have prevailed in most ballot measure votes over the last 4 years. Bernie Bennett reporting.
12: And Subaru of America recalling over 500,000 Crosstrek, Forester, and Ascent vehicles in the U.S. because of an inaccurate label. The National Highway Traffic Safety Administration says the cars were made with the certification label that incorrectly states their gross axle weight rating. More on these stories at townhall.com.
18: Possibly a few widely scattered afternoon storms today, but some clouds will keep those high.

0: High temperatures in the upper 80s, today are 90. More clouds, lower 90s, and a pop-up storm or two coming along. 30% coverage area this afternoon. If there are any about for the evening, fizzling out. Then a fair sky to partly cloudy overnight, 70s. We're getting back to more heat for the rest of the week. 10% or less thunderstorms coverage area, if any. Sunny days through Sunday going to about the middle 90s. Ralph Sanji, WGSO.
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0: Louisiana Radio Network, I'm Jean Burns. The number of non-farm jobs in Louisiana has topped 2.01 million for the first time in state history. That's according to the U.S. Bureau of Labor Statistics. Adam Knapp, CEO of Leaders for a Better Louisiana, says Monroe posted the fastest job growth of any metro area, fueled by construction of Meta's $50 billion data center in Richland Parish. He says six of the state's 10 metro areas added jobs, while Houma and Shreveport lost jobs.
1: They've had pretty big economic development projects also in Houma and Shreveport, so we expect we're going to see upticks in those regions over the coming year.
0: Teachers in Richland Parish say the Meta Data Center there is already providing benefits for students. Sarah Morris teaches third and fourth grade at Holly Ridge Elementary.
2: They're learning to code in sixth through eighth grade. We're also starting to use the AI and all the technology from K through 5 the next coming years, and they're excited to learn about it.
0: LRN.
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0: This has been a test of equipment that could quickly warn you during an emergency. If this had been an actual emergency, official messages would have followed the alert tone. 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
14: Hi, y'all. Welcome back. Moon Griffon Show. What a day. Great day to be with you folks on a hump day. I am Moon Griffon, and I am tickled to death, humbled with all my great radio stations and advertisers. We're just very thankful. And of course, you, the listener. So we got this. These deans of this medical community can answer a question about a woman in marriage. I mean, not marriage, but biological women or nothing, man. This ought to make, listen, I know there's a percentage of people out there that are just cuckoo, that believes all this is real, but it's not real. It's made up. And yet look what they're doing to people's lives. So as a non-biological woman, Miss Miller, has a non-biological woman ever had a baby? And Hayward responded, that's a transgender person can. Transgender person, that's not what she asked. Can a biological woman have? That's not a biological woman. Has a non-biological woman ever had a baby? Hey, Hallgood said, I would reiterate before Miller interrupted, saying it's ridiculous. You reiterate the same thing. Well, trans, we're not talking about trans. We're talking about they won't answer the questions. They ought to be fired. Anyway, here's a short 39-second clip of it. Here we go. Is it froze? How come your computers always freeze when I tell y'all to go? Okay, when you get it back. It's basically listening to some of the stuff I'm telling you. I want you to hear it yourself. These people are crazy. Lastly, Dr. Dumanet, a required course of UCLA, medical school advisors, OBGYN students, not to, and I quote, assume agenda identity. Miller told Dr. Steve Dumanet, dean of the UCLA School of Medicine. Now, you got a person you're testing on the table to see if they're pregnant, or maybe they're pregnant, and you're doing a study, and don't assume their gender. You got the legs spread, and you're looking right there, and you're not going to, I can get it right every time. And I'm not a doctor. I would never miss. You got it? Let's see if we'll play again. Go. Lane, I think you're doing this on purpose.
15: Like, you're... Can someone have a uterus but not be a woman? Because it seems like your school is promoting that ridiculous idea.
16: I think, again, as Dr. Hoggett has described, we're treating transgender people, but we're doing that in compliance with state and federal law.
15: And you do teach biology?
16: Yes, we do.
15: I'm going to ask you again. Can someone have a uterus and not be a woman? Just say yes or no. Can they?
16: Again, I would need
14: that's gentle ladies.
15: That's what your medical school is promoting.
14: They can't say yes or no on anything. Folks, this is the Democrat Party. And everything. They don't care who comes across and rapes somebody, who kills somebody with fentanyl people come across. They don't care how much debt they run up. Party of filth and a party of hate. It is all that when you can't answer a simple question and you're a doctor and you're running a school, this is what's teaching our kids? And unfortunately, people are buying it. That is a, let me tell you something. Can I play that again? You think we can run it one more time? The question of yes and no. Now remember, this is a simple question. I can get this right every time. Matter of fact, I even offered my services to go from every birth and hospital around the country for a price, and I would explain to every one of these students, every time we would do 10 babies right there on the table, okay? I can show them in 10. I can show them in one, but I give them 10, and I show them every time who's producing the baby. It'd be a woman every time, and I can tell you what the baby is when it comes out. Every single time I would never miss. I could do it easy. All I got to do is say, hey, you see that part of the body? That's a male. This part of the body is a female. It's the way God made it, and man is trying to screw it up. These people are crazy. This is the Democrat Party. You got it one more time? Let's see if we can play it one more time.
15: Can someone have a uterus but not be a woman? Because it seems like your school is promoting that ridiculous idea.
16: I think, again, as Dr. Hoggett has described, we're treating transgender people, but we're doing that in compliance with state and federal law.
15: And you do teach biology?
16: Yes, we do.
15: I'm going to ask you again, can someone have a uterus and not be a woman? Just say yes or no.
14: God.
15: Can they?
16: Again, I would need
14: your gentle ladies.
15: That's what your medical school is promoting.
14: By the way, when the congresswoman asked, are you teaching biology? Yes, we are. No, you're not. No, you're not. You're not teaching biology. You're not even trying to teach biology. You're running DEI. This DEI stuff will ruin everything in this country. Okay, from another class of May 26th, it included a disclaimer that while it uses the term she and women, it does not intend to exclude, and I quote, those who have a uterus, but to not identify with these terms. What the heck does that mean, she asked. The dean responded, I'm not familiar with that announcement that I have to read the entire thing. Miller Preston, can someone have a uterus but not be a woman? Because it seems like your school's promoting the ridiculous idea. And they are all over the country. This is what we're fighting against. If people that believe this, anybody that believes this believes anything. Anything can be brought to them. They have no base. And this is what's happening in our country. Miller pressed again. Dumanet, if the school teaching biology towards Dumanet, say, yes, we are. This is curious. So I'm going to ask you again. Someone has a uterus and not be a woman. Just say yes or no. And he won't answer. And that's what the medical school is promoting. And that's what other schools are promoting, all this stuff. What do you, how do you think we got? Folks, let me tell you what the left, they're very smart. Okay? They're very smart. And they have gotten these universities and these schools, and they brainwashed these kids to believe stuff that are not true. Everything they're doing goes against God, Jesus, and Christian principles. Everything they're doing. Everything they're doing goes against the Constitution. But here's the kicker. So you don't, you say, I don't believe in all that. That's fine. Y'all are the ones hollering, follow the science, follow the science, follow the science when it came to COVID. We didn't follow the science when it came to COVID. We had to do 6-foot distancing, which was made up in thin air. We had to wear a mask to stop a virus, which is impossible to do it. I'm going to talk about the vaccine because I hear pro and con of that. Okay? I don't know if we should have messed with that at all, but anyway. So think about what I'm just saying, folks. This is what we're fighting. We're fighting the truth because we've allowed them to go into the schools and teach people. It's the same thing on the climate. Barack Obama has settled science. No, it ain't. Matter of fact, it's Stephen Paul always says, not if it's settled science, we're in trouble. So they made up a whole industry. And we wasted $20 trillion around the world to save the planet. We're going to get better carbon dioxide, which is stupid. We got to have it. We call it a gas under Barack Obama. This is the dangerous gas that's going to kill people. I mean, all that's nuts. Look how many people bought into it. And here's the other problem. We got good people that buy into this, too. You know why? There's one reason people buy into the climate. There's one reason people buy into all this. There's one reason, not the crazy ones, but that people that you would think knows better, they know better what they buy into. Let me tell you what they buy into. Money. They got a way to make a lot of money. Carbon capture is a lot of money. Sequestration. A lot of money. There's a lot of money in this stuff, too. And people that are making the money, they don't care at that point. Of course, all of it's coming from the federal government, which is, by the way, broke. Miller said after the deal, it shouldn't take a medical degree to answer basic biology questions. She's right. I took biology. Lane, you took biology? Okay. So man, women, you understand all the chromosomes? Okay, good. How old are you? He's 17 years old. He knows. He's smarter than the damn doctors. By the way, Lane, I didn't say you were smarter, but you're way smarter than this thing. These doctors that pushed that, 17 years old, forgot more than this. These doctors know at UCLA. 17. He knows. He's a 17-year-old and knows more than the ones at the universities. She went on to say, basic biology question, you don't need a medical degree. He just answered a basic biology question. He don't have a medical degree. He don't even have a high school degree, and he knows. My little girl, Maddie, knows more than these people, and Maddie's special need. Because if I get to prancing like a woman, you know what she tells me? Special need child. Daddy, quit doing that. You're a man. You're not a woman. Where'd she get that from? Before you say, oh, Moon, you prance. I don't tell her anything about that. I'm cutting up with my daughter. We're enjoying life. Y'all want me to put my dance on a video so y'all can kind of watch it? Maybe I ought to put it on there. And I tell you what Maddie said. Daddy, you're not a woman. You're a man. Act like a man. And by the way, she's serious. Now we got to take a break. My daughter's special needs, smarter than these doctors. These doctors on the left, my daughter's 10 times smarter than them. We'll take a break. We'll be right back.

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0: Hi, hello. Welcome back. It is the Moon Griffon Show. Always pumped, always ready to be with you. It's the Matthew James Tax Pro Hotline. 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So these medical schools are doing this all over the place, folks. Some of them are worse than others, obvious. This is all to do with the, I'm going to play a clip. It's 3 minutes, but we're going to probably cut it off. But first of all, they said this hearing, Representative Miller said this hearing exposed that our medical schools have become consumed by political ideology. And folks, I don't want that in my, I just want a doctor. I don't care what the doctor believes. Can the doctor take care of us? I went through all these doctors at FMOL. Awesome. I didn't care. I never asked them, what do you believe in politics? What is your position on trans? Nobody talked about that. Everything you want when you go to a doctor, okay, is, and I got a sister that's going through something right now. Okay, she's getting ready to run a bunch of tests on some stuff. She wants to know the results and what can we do about it. That's all ought to be taught in medical school. The left has taken over everything. They're ruining everything they touch. This is what socialism, Marxism, and communism looks like. It ruins people's lives. And this lady, this Congresswoman Miller, is right to hear and expose that our medical schools have become consumed with political ideology. Now, I don't know about here. This is California. So I'm not saying all of them either. I don't do that. But wherever this is taking place, don't lose sight of what you're supposed to do, and that's when a patient comes in is take care of the patient. She says, don't lose sight of reality. Patients just want doctors grounded in common sense. Medical schools that abandon scientific truth should lose their accreditation. That's what should happen. The scientific truth, the biology of a woman and a man, you can't lose those basic beliefs. House Education Workforce Committee held a hearing training activists, not physicians. The impact of DEI on medical schools. The hearing focused on whether diversity, equity, inclusion initiative at medical schools, including the University of California, Los Angeles, University of California, San Francisco, University of Illinois, have shaped admission policies, contributed to the anti-Semitism and influenced medical school curriculum. So we're talking about up north and in the west. Okay, here's a clip. This is going to deal a little bit more with DEI. I'll stop it when I can. Go.
7: Dr. Benedetti, it appears that DEI has not left UICM. On your school's about page, clear as day, it says, and I quote, at the University of Illinois College of Medicine, we are committed to diversity and inclusion. We have a number of programs and initiatives in place to promote diversity and inclusion. It's clear that UICM is just hiding the fact that DEI is still its core mission. Dr. Haygood, UCSF's classroom guide titled Framework for Gender and Sex Concepts in Teaching advises against using the term pregnant women. Instead, it says to use pregnant people. Who are pregnant people compared to pregnant women? Just curious.
8: So that is a part of a curriculum to help our students who are facing a wide diversity of patients. Of course, the vast majority of pregnancies are in women, and I have absolutely no problem with using the word pregnant women.
0: Stop. Okay, is that it? That's it, right? Oh, stop. Okay. That is the majority of pregnancies are pregnant women. He ought to lose his job. They'll lose their accreditations. All pregnancies come from women. You can call yourself a trans, and if you did that, that's your choice. That's your choice. You're still a woman because you got the woman pipeline for having babies, the uterus. You have the woman's parts in you, and you're still a woman, biologically speaking. You can be a trans. That's your choice. Get in there. I'm not touching that. People want to do what they can do whatever they want to. Don't come and say you're having a baby and you're a man, because you're not. You're a woman. And when this guy says most can be called pregnant women, he should lose his credit, the accreditation of school. He should lose his job. He should be fired. He should never be able to do anything with pregnancy or women ever in his life, because the guy don't have it. He's lost it. That don't make any sense to me. All biological women, okay, have babies. There's nothing else to have a baby but a biological woman. Folks, I'm not being mean. I'm just being real blunt and honest about it. It's just a fact. The science backs me up. If you don't believe in God, Jesus, that's fine. I ain't a right winger like you, girlfriend. Fine. All right, let's go to the science. You lose in that argument, too. You lose 100% either way. Yeah, we sitting there and got these people teaching people this. this. No wonder we nuts. No wonder we crazy. No wonder we got, because it's not just this. Climate change, same craziness. Open borders, same craziness. It's all wrapped into the Democrat Party. It's all the same craziness. Let's get rid of Electoral College. Craziness. You know? Let's stack the court so we can win every decision. Craziness. Let's put these judges on there so they can stop Trump. Craziness. That's all. I mean, I'm going and on. Let's get rid of guns and Second Amendment rights. They want to get rid of free speech. Oh, yeah. That's what Obama wants to do. We got two or three sources, and that's it. Anyway, you got any more? Is that it? All right, a little bit more on this, and then we'll wrap this up.
8: Is it myself?
7: Has a non-biological woman ever had a baby?
8: A transgender person
7: That's not a biological woman. Has a non-biological woman ever had a baby?
8: I would...
7: No,
0: I like the question.
7: Ridiculous.
8: We take care of transgender patients.
7: Dr. Hoggood, the UCSF guide I mentioned earlier also advises using a child's self-reported gender identity, even if it conflicts with the parent's wishes. Say a 7-year-old boy comes into your doctor's office and reveals he believes he's a girl. Is UCSF advising physicians to explicitly violate parents' moral values and have the doctors address this boy as a girl?
8: Our programs are consistent with federal and state law.
0: Here we go.
8: We undertake comprehensive psychological and mental health evaluations and with the parents
0: Decision. Psychological and mental health. What is that? I'm just going to say it. What does that tell you we're really dealing with? Mental and psychological help. That's what they're dealing with. That's the problem. But to take a 7-year-old kid and to do nothing more than encourage them to do what they need. The parent knows what they need to do. The other thing I got on this thing is, what kind of parents encourage this kind of stuff? You just always wondered, what kind of parents encourage this kind of stuff? I mean, the lady asked if there's any non-biological women having a baby. He mentions trans. That's not a biological woman. That's a non-biological woman. A trans is a non-biological woman. Without the woman parts, they can't have a baby. Can you believe in the 21st century, all that we know now, the technology and everything that's happened in science and everything else, we went backwards. We don't even move forward. We don't even use the science the good Lord gave us. We sitting here arguing about what's a man.
9: John Scott. U.S. has reimposed a blockade on Iran after Tehran's attacks on ships in the Strait of Hormuz, but Iran remains defiant.
10: Tehran has insisted that any ship going through the strait must do so on a route through Iranian waters and must follow the instructions of Iran's paramilitary Revolutionary Guard. Now, the U.S. had been trying to support those vessels, and the U.N.'s International Maritime Organization had supported this route around Oman, but the ships that have been attacked by Iran in recent days all have been plying that route.
9: Correspondent John Gambrell in Dubai. The price per barrel of Brent crude oil, the international standard, briefly topped $87 early Tuesday, still well below the nearly $120 reached at the height of the war. The price dipped to 78, then back up to 85 a barrel on Wednesday. Another round of sweltering heat in store for much of the U.S. this week. Correspondent Laura Witters reports.
11: The National Weather Service predicting more than 90 temperature records across the country will be tied or broken this week. Believe it or not, most of those records will be broken in the overnight hours when it's supposed to cool down. Cities in the Midwest and Northeast, best known for record-breaking cold, likely to see record-setting nighttime temperatures. These places include Fargo, North Dakota, International Falls, Minnesota, and Portland, Maine.
9: President Trump endorsing MyPillow founder Mike Lindell for Minnesota governor. Lindell has been one of the president's most outspoken supporters. World Cup semifinal today in Atlanta. Argentina faces England. The winner will play Spain Sunday in East Rutherford, New Jersey. On Wall Street, the Dow up 205 points, the Nasdaq adding 150. This is SRN News.
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9: A bipartisan group of senators introducing a bill championed by Lindsey Graham that would impose sanctions on top Russian figures and heavy tariffs on the biggest buyers of Russian oil. Connecticut Democrat Richard Blumenthal says Graham was excited about the prospect of the Russian sanctions bill finally becoming reality.
14: Ukraine is turning the tide. We're meeting the moment with scorching sanctions legislation that will help to stop the flow of revenue to Putin's war machine from purchases of Russian oil and gas. And he was ecstatic about that progress.
9: Blumenthal says the sanctions would target the top buyers of Russian oil, China, and India. Thai officials say two more people injured in a huge fire at a Bangkok music bar had died. That brings the total to 32. More than 70 people were injured. 30 people remain hospitalized. News at townhall.com. The president taking action on two national monuments in Utah.
15: President Trump is moving to reduce the size of the Bears, Ears, and Grand Staircase Escalante National Monuments in Utah. The administration says the change will return more land to productive use and give states greater flexibility in managing natural resources. The move comes as Republicans push to expand energy production and increase access to public lands across the West. Willie Nelson, The White House.
9: A group of 26 Meta employees suing the company, claiming it used artificial intelligence systems that disproportionately targeted those on medical or family leave for layoffs. Meta laid off 8,000 employees, or about 10% of its workforce, in May. The lawsuit filed in federal court in Oakland claims the company used internal AI systems, keystroke and activity monitoring data, and other methods to determine just who would be laid off. More on these stories at townhall.com.
16: Possibly a few widely scattered afternoon storms today, but some clouds will keep those high temperatures in the upper 80s to near 90. More clouds, lower 90s, and a pop-up storm or two coming along 30% coverage area this afternoon. If there are any about for the evening, fizzling out, then a fair sky to partly cloudy overnight, 70s. We're getting back to more heat for the rest of the week. 10% or less thunderstorms coverage area, if any. Sunny days through Sunday going to about the middle 90s. Ralph Sanji, WGSO.
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0: Hi, hello. Welcome back. It is the Moon Griffon Show. Matthew James, Tax Pro Hotline. Jeff Cruer coming out of 1030. Now, look, we're supposed to have Congressman Mike Johnson on. Congressman texted me this morning and said, hey, can I move it back tomorrow? Tied up. And then we got a call saying he might can still come on at 1047. So if not, Cruer, stay with us from the bottom of the hour up to the top, dealing with all the politics and all this stuff. And then we will have, if Mike does call in, then we'll switch over to the Speaker of the House, Mike Johnson. Just to wrap up on this deal with the energy stuff, nothing's really changed in energy, folks, except the technology has changed tremendously. Tremendously. But think about this. On the solar panels, forms, and solar panels, on the, by the way, made in China most of it, on the carbon sequestration, they got to build these things, and on the windmills. So this is the alternative energy, right? It's alternative energy. It's going to save the planet. We're not going to have as much emissions. To build all of them takes so much fossil fuels, so much oil and gas, coal, whatever, to build those. Do you realize that? You know, the plants we got coming, one or two canceled with the blue hydrogen and the gray hydrogen and the pink hydrogen and the purple hydrogen and all that stuff they bring in. It's supposed to be clean energy. So we want clean energy. You got to take the fossil fuels of all the stuff that they're talking about and use that to bail out everything they're going to do. You got to use more energy when on the part that they said we need to get rid of to build this energy. Now, look, that don't make a lot of sense to me. You're claiming that you want to clean up everything. And then you're going to use twice the energy. Twice the energy. Twice the energy to do it. Twice the energy that you claim is bad. And so none of that makes sense to me. But I'll say it again. Without the federal subsidies or checks or cash, nobody's doing any of this stuff. And it's not saving the planet because we're using more energy to create that. I just don't understand somebody. You know, they got a lot of smart people, and they got a lot of people with common sense. How come that doesn't register with everybody? That seems like that ought to be the easiest thing to register. Okay? It ought to be the easiest thing for people to recognize, yet people don't recognize it. And I'm not wrong on any of that. If it's doing what you said it's going to do, okay, then that's fine, but it's not. You're actually using way more energy now. Way more energy. And so I just wanted to let you know that you got to think through the process. Nobody would be doing this. Not one person. Not one company would be investing if they didn't have all these freebies. Nobody. And yet, they'll tell you, oh, no, we got this. We got this going on. This is something we're good. We're doing something different. And the fact of the matter, they're not doing anything any different. It's the same thing. Energy hasn't changed. I guarantee you, if you go talk to some of my people that have been in the energy business, with the exception of technology and maybe the way they do things, we're still using oil out the ground, out the Gulf, overseas, we're still using the same product, exact same product, to do everything we're doing. None of this has changed for 50, 100 years. None of it. So when I say, it's changing with technology, technology's changing, but you don't need this other stuff. You don't need any of these other sources of energy because we got the energy. That energy is building this new energy deal, which is super expensive, cost too much money, big time crazy to do, but here we are doing it, bragging that it's something good. All right. We got to take a break. When we get back, my friend Jeff Correa join us, maybe Congressman. Speaking of House, Mike Johnson. Take a break. Be right back.

0: projects ongoing. I'm Jeff Palermo.
1: Louisiana is now up to 36 cases of cyclosporiasis, the Department of Health reported yesterday. The intestinal parasitic infection can cause explosive diarrhea, and cases have been confirmed in over 30 states. Many infections have been caused by international food and drinks, but officials are still looking for a possible domestic cause, most commonly contaminated fresh produce. LRN.
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3: Hi, y'all. Welcome back. Moon Griffon Show. Great to have you with us. Matthew James, Tax Pro Hotline. We have my man Jeff Cruer, who's a TV host, a radio host. He writes. I'm sure that if you go to the opera, he's out there singing and dancing. Jeff, well, I covered everything I could cover with you. I mean, God have mercy.
12: All right, Moon, good to be with you. How are you?
3: Man, I'm doing great. I'm hanging in there. Let's jump on this because we're going to talk about me. I'm sorry, talk about seniors. You wrote an article in the Hayride to retain control of Congress. GOP must protect seniors. So if you read the article, and I'm not going to read it on air, I'm going to let you talk about with this slim margin, what do you mean? How does that work?
12: Well, I mean, I'm constantly trying to call out the Republicans to take action, to do things that are going to help them win, you know, in this midterm election. I mean, we've got such a small margin.
3: Yep.
12: I mean, we're barely in control. And one group that should be focused on are seniors. Mm-hmm. And they are the most loyal voters. More seniors are registered to vote than any other group, and a higher percentage vote.
3: I'm about to say, they vote. So, they vote, Jeff.
12: Yeah, right. And back in 2022, the Trump team called them the deciders in that midterm election. So they're going to be the deciders in this one, in my view.
3: Well, yeah, they go and vote. They go and vote. They care about their country. They go and vote, but they also look at issues and what affects them.
12: Exactly. So, you know, when we've got such a small margin, when we've got, you know, the Democrats with the media, you know, on their side, I mean, it just makes sense to do everything you can to try to please the most loyal group of voters. So that's why I wrote the column. And, you know, I think there's a lot that needs to be done. So I referenced in the column something called the No Upcode Act, which Cassidy has been pushing, which is still being considered. And it's really an attack on Medicare Advantage, which is something very popular with seniors. So I just wanted to sound the alarm. I mean, you've got a huge group of voters. You want to keep them mobilized and happy. You want them voting Republican. Mm-hmm. They tend to be Republican, tend to be more conservative, the older voters. But you don't want them to be facing sticker shock at the time of the election.
3: Yeah.
12: So,
3: good point.
12: We'll see if anything is done in the Congress or not.
3: Let me ask you a question. One of the things I read that Cassidy's supporting is called the Promise Act. Is that what you're referring to? This is dealing with Social Security and restoring the solvency of Social Security.
12: Right. That's another issue.
3: Is that good, bad, or ugly? Because Social Security comes into play, too.
12: Right. Well, Social Security is another problem because in 2032, we're going to run out of money. The trust fund's going to be depleted. You're going to have about 22% of the benefits cut. You know, they've been depleting the trust fund. Mm-hmm. So, you know, they need to address that because, again, these are very loyal voters. These are voters that need to be, focused on. And I don't know what the Republican Congress is really doing. I mean, whenever I check it out there, you know, on vacation. I mean, we've got, you know, members that are missing. You've got, you know, the tragedy of Lindsey Graham. I mean, you just got all kind of problems. You just don't seem to see a lot of action.
3: Well, I think the biggest problem is that you got such a small voter margin. So you got to please and coddle some of these Republicans. I mean, we saw that with the big, beautiful bill. President Trump had to give stuff to them, like the carbon capture sequestration, to get people to vote for it. And, you know, you don't need that. But that, I'm going back to this bill on the Promise Act. It worries me when I look at the authors that are pushing this. Bill Cassidy, John Conyen, Dirty Dick Durbin, Tim Kaine, Angus King, and Tom Tillis. That's who's introduced the Promise Act. When I look at those names, Cassidy's gone, Conyen's gone, Dirty Dick Durbin, that's what Rush Limbaugh used to call him. Tim Kaine is outrageously crazy. Angus King is an independent from Maine, and then Tom Tillis is a Republican that's leaving too. So I started looking at this, and I'm going, is this a good bill at all?
12: Well, there's not one good conservative in that group that you just mentioned.
11: None. That's why I told you that. I mean, God have mercy.
12: Tom Tillis is a rhino. Bill Cassidy's a rhino. The rest of them are liberal Democrats. So, I mean, yeah, that's a problem right there. But, I mean, Social Security is a whole other issue. That's a whole other
11: Yeah, but let me ask you a question, Jeff.
12: I get calls on my show, and I'm sure you do too, people worried about Social Security.
11: Well, but I was going to tell you this. When you're dealing with people who have Social Security, and that may be their primary income, and they have the health care situation, which I think we're running quick to a ration care because of the Obamacare situation, then that goes back to the point you make in an article. Now, we need to look at senior citizens and see what they're thinking. Because if Santa Claus comes along and says, we're going to do this for you, and they buy into it, Santa Claus ain't going to really come along. But if they buy into it, AARP and those groups, then we got a problem. It's called winning an election. We got a problem to win an election.
12: Well, I mean, if the seniors aren't on board with the GOP, they've got no hope. And there's no group of voters that are following it closer than seniors. There's no group that's more important. They vote in greater numbers. They register in greater numbers. I mean, they vote in one election I looked at over 70%. Compare that with younger voters is below 50%. Yeah. So, I mean, it's a huge difference in turnout among the age groups. So this is the group that you need to take care of. And it's just a promise to the seniors. I mean, they've worked. They've done what they could to make this country great. We owe it to them. So I don't like what I'm seeing in Congress. I don't like what I'm seeing from Bill Cassidy. He's also becoming very obstinate with everything the president's trying to do. You know, he had a big shouting match with him the other day. Mm-hmm. And, you know, he's grandstanding. So I'm just trying to alert people about what he's all about.
11: Yeah, the Jeff Correa, my special guest. Yeah, going back to the Medicare, which you got the left hollering Medicare for all, and this is what I would warn them. That's really socialism, single payer system. But I remember Barack Obama said, "Well, when you get old, we can't do that for you. We give you morphine, just make you comfortable." But the reason I say that, Jeff, is that Medicare for all, they're gonna take care of the young people. And the older people are going to get pushed off the cliff. That is a fact. So when they come along and say, oh, we got this single-payer system, we're going to take care of everybody. No, they're not, because it's going to be a ration system. So you get toward the end of the year with 3 or 4 months left to go, and your dad, my dad, whatever, whoever's dad is out there, needs help now.
12: Right.
11: And they may say, well, you know, we ain't got money now. We got to wait 6 months, so we're going to do this instead. So really, senior citizens ought to be scared of socialism, which the Democrat Party's pushing, or any program that comes in and says we're going to put everybody under their system when they already probably have problems getting everything they need. You got to be very careful what you vote for.
12: And look at the countries that have socialism as far as health care, and one of them is Canada. And there is an epidemic of euthanasia in Canada. I mean, they can't help the seniors. They're pushing them toward euthanasia. They believe that that's somehow ethical, and that's not American. That's not part of our values. I mean, we've got to protect life, not destroy life. So we've got to make sure that we do not go in that direction. That would be the worst thing possible for our seniors.
11: Oh, no doubt about it. But they need to understand that if you're voting for the Democrats, they're telling you, we got you covered, we're going to take care of you. They don't have you covered, they won't take care of you. And besides, Obamacare has driven up the cost of medicine and the healthcare industry to
12: everything.
11: No end. They caused the problem, Obamacare. So don't go with, you know, it's amazing. They caused the problem, Jeff. All the Democrats voted for it. And yet they're going to come around and say, it's broke. It's under Trump. We can fix it. Let us fix what they broke.
12: And then we weave back to Republicans, because Republicans had a chance to get rid of Obamacare, and they didn't do it. They blew it. So we still have Obamacare because Republicans didn't take action. Republicans had a majority the first 2 years of Trump 1.0. We're one vote away, one of the three amigos, John McCain, thumbs down. Yeah. And we've never revisited it, and it's still around. And it's horrible, as you say. It's a disaster.
11: But that's
12: no one can tell me Obamacare has worked.
11: No, but
12: even its advocates can't say it's worked.
11: No, but the problem, and I bet you part of the $40 trillion
3: I bet you 10 to 15 trillion was because of Obamacare. I and illegals and all other stuff they did. So
13: right.
3: Medicare for all, seniors ought to be jumping up and down, pulling their hair out. They don't want nothing to do with Medicare for all because everybody's in the system and maybe illegals. Let me take a break. His name is Jeff Correa. We'll come back and wrap up with Jeff. You're listening to the Moon Graffon Show. Take a break. Be right back.

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1: Hi, hello. Welcome back. It is the Moon Griffon Show. Matthew James, Tax Pro Hotline, as always. And, of course, we're talking to Jeff Carrere about the election, about how Republicans should focus on the senior citizen. You know, Jeff, in elections in general, it's kind of funny. All the left used to do is talk about the poor, the poor, the poor, the poor, the poor. Then they started talking about older people. Now they're talking about older people and middle class. You know, every group they talk about gets worse. I mean, they've been talking about how we're going to help the poor, we're going to help the poor, we're going to help the poor. And that's fine, but they've never helped the poor. We got more poor people than ever. So when they start talking about the middle class, we're going to have less middle class people with this craziness they're doing. And when they start talking about older people, I really get worried because how long are they going to be around when when you start talking about what they're going to do, because all the stuff they're talking about has failed in every country it's ever been tried, ever. But yet, because of the help with the media, because of the help of people just being food, and we all can be food, they win elections. They still win elections.
9: Well, they have a lot of money. They have a lot of media advantages the Republicans don't have. They've got committed soldiers who go out there and, you know, protest and raise hell. So and they've got special interests behind them. They got, you know, bureaucrats behind them. So they've got Hollywood behind them, labor unions behind them, all these different powerful entities that help them. And we on the Republican side just have the people, just have the grassroots, and we got to motivate and activate the grassroots. And then when we get into power, when we have control of Congress and the White House, we have to deliver for people. And that's been my real criticism, that we haven't delivered enough for the people that put the Republicans in power. And there's been too many distractions.
1: You know, the funny thing about it, though, is Democrats will deliver. It will be wrong, but they will deliver. Republicans,
9: right.
1: Do you ever find, Jeff, we always... Always short of a few good votes. It's like we're the almost party. We almost get there, but because of 4 or 5, John McCain on Obamacare, we always have that 1, 2, 3, 4, 5, whatever they need, and we don't get there because people like John McCain hated Donald Trump more than he loved the country. And you can say, well, he's a veteran. I don't care. And during that time, he hated Trump more than he loved the country. And so we stuck with a healthcare system that hurts. It's going to hurt us more and more as we go. I think COVID saved Obamacare. I think we'd already had the downfall. But COVID came along, and they just upped the subsidies and Medicaid expansion and all that stuff, and it kept it rolling, and now it's in trouble again because we're running out of money.
9: Right. Yeah, we always run out of money. And here's the thing. When Democrats have control, you are so right. They deliver for their for their base, and it's the wrong
1: wrong way for the country.
9: But they deliver. When Republicans get in power, I mean, yeah, we're always a vote short. We don't deliver. And just look at Biden. I mean, during his first 2 years, he got 4 major pieces of legislation through. They were all terrible, but he got them through. We've gotten 1 bill through, and that's it. So we got to get the Save America Act through, whatever it takes. I mean, we've got to deliver on that. That's got to happen, Moon.
1: Yeah, I talked to Kennedy yesterday, Senator Kennedy. He thinks it's still alive. Mike Johnson's speaker's on with me in the morning. So I wanted to ask him about it. Matter of fact, when I had actually texted him and said, hey, I want to come talk about the SAVE Act, where we are. We can also ask him a couple of other questions dealing with, you know, Reconciliation 3 and to see how that's coming with the budget and all that. Because I even asked John. John said there won't be a budget. There will never be a budget. The election, Schumer and them are not going to let a budget go through. They think they can win at the ballot box if it's chaos everywhere. You know, communism, socialism, and Marxism love chaos. That's how they operate. That's how they breed. That's how they grow. The capitalistic free system, you know how that grows? People get out there and bust their butts and government gets out of the way. That's how it goes. There's two different systems.
9: But we've got a track record of capitalism working. There is no track record of socialism working. So we've got the results with capitalism. Socialism has nothing but misery. You know what they're going to try to do? They're going to try to use these ICE shootings in the past few days as sort of a clarion call for their wacky base and to motivate their people. It's going to be, you know, Trump derangement syndrome, ICE derangement syndrome.
1: You know what's sad, right?
9: That's what they're going to work on.
1: You know what's
9: on.
1: Sad? The deranged people, you're correct. But if the good people, we got way more good people in this country. I mean, it's like 70 to 30. If the good people won't quit and say, I'm not going to vote and give up, the bad people will take over and laugh at you for what they want to do. Right now, we got the quack quacks on the left want to get rid of the United States Senate. The quack quacks on the left want to what was the other one I had? I lost train of thought there. But they want to get
9: Supreme
1: rid of Electoral
9: Court, probably.
1: College.
9: I want to get rid of the Supreme Court.
1: Well, they want to add to the Supreme Court. They want to add 4 more. They want to add 2 states so it can add 4 senators. I mean, all this stuff's unconstitutional. All of it's bad. But the regular people have to go vote and say, I've had enough of this crazy.
9: Mm-hmm.
1: They got to give Mike Johnson and them about a 30-vote margin. They need the Senate to be about 57, 58. You change the world. We could change our country to what it needs to go back to quickly if the American people would wake up.
9: Well, I couldn't agree with you more. And the best way the Republicans can expand those margins, like you just talked about, is to use these next 4 months to be extremely productive. I would cancel all the recesses. Okay, stay up there, get the job done, get this legislation through so we can go to the voters and say, here, this is what we've done. Give us another 2 years so we can continue to make America great again and working with President Trump. Now you've got all these, you know, rhinos with all this control. If we get rid of the filibuster, Moon, then we can bring in the vice president to break a tie. We should be able to get 50 votes. It can happen, but I don't see a way for it happening without getting rid of the filibuster.
1: Yeah. Oh, no, the filibuster has to go. We have to do what they're going to do if they get back in charge. You realize what we're going to do next year if we just lose the House? What, they're going to have 97,000 more impeachments? I'm serious. I mean, and look, right. We all know it's coming, and it'll be made up. It's almost worse than what they're trying to do to Liz Murrow in New Orleans, but I'm saying it's going to be made up.
9: No, it's going to be nonstop harassment. It's going to be hearings, investigations. Again, they're not going to do a thing for the American people. I mean, it's all going to be going after Trump and his allies.
1: Yep.
9: and ICE. I mean, they're going to try to defund ICE. Yeah, it's going to be a horror show. But we had it. We had it the second 2 years of Trump's first term. So we know what they're going to do. We got to stop it. We got less than 4 months now. We got to stop it. So. You know, I don't know. I'm not happy. I know you're going to be talking to all these people. I mean, tell them they got to get working. I mean, yeah. I want to hear from them being on another, you know, 3-4 week vacation.
1: I'll tell you what, you know, you said something there in 3 or 4 months. Man, that is a blink in our life, Jeff. That's a blink.
9: Yeah.
1: That's how quick it's going to come and go. We're going to be sitting at, look, once, tell people, once the fourth gets here, we're looking at football season. Once football season is, we're looking at Christmas. It's about a blink. Right. It goes about that fast. So, all right, Jeff, anything else going on?
9: Well, I mean, one of these days we can talk about New Orleans because that's a whole nother.
1: By the way, real quick. That judge that's doing what they did with Liz.
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14: News this hour from Town Hall. I'm John Scott. Heavy downpours are still drenching South Texas with the possibility of dangerous flash flooding. The storms began Tuesday with downpours washing out roads and leading to dozens of high water rescues in counties near the Mexican border. Flash flood warnings are in effect, and the Texas governor has issued disaster declarations for dozens of counties in Kerr County, where catastrophic flooding last year killed more than 100 people. Officials say they're in contact with summer camps that are at risk. There have been no reports of deaths or injuries. The National Weather Service says as much as 20 inches may fall. The U.S. has reimposed a blockade on Iran after Tehran's attacks on ships in the Strait of Hormuz. The blockade comes at a critical time.
15: All of this comes as the Strait of Hormuz, the narrow mouth of the Persian Gulf, through which about a fifth of all crude oil and natural gas traded once passed in peacetime, has become the key issue over trying to end the Iran war. And as these attacks on ships have continued, and as U.S. airstrikes have gone on against Iran for days, and Iran has retaliated against Middle East allies of America, this has really called into question whether or not there will be any sort of permanent end to the Iran war.
16: Correspondent John Gambrell reporting from Dubai, United Arab Emirates. A call for more protection amid dangerous times for judges around the country.
17: Supreme Court Justice Amy Coney Barrett has told lawmakers that a sharp increase in threats targeting her and other justices is increasingly encroaching on their personal and family lives. Barrett, along with liberal Justice Elena Kagan, testified to Congress on Tuesday, a rare event for members of the High Court. With violence and intimidation on the rise nationwide, the justices are seeking millions of dollars to enhance security to help keep judges safe across the country. Bob Agner reporting.
16: More on these stories from townhall.com.
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16: A prominent elderly American shot and killed in the Philippines, and authorities not for certain what the motive may have been in this case. Officials do say that an investigation is underway. The update from correspondent Lisa Dwyer.
20: An American marine biologist was shot and killed by three men who barged into his house in the central Philippines over the weekend. 73-year-old Kent Carpenter was at home with his companion Sunday night when three men with covered faces forced their way in. Carpenter's companion says one drew a gun and shot Carpenter, killing him instantly. They fled with a laptop, cash, and a backpack. Silliman University says Carpenter was an exceptional scientist who had collaborated with the university on marine research work and studies since 1976. Police are trying to determine a motive for the killing. I'm Lisa Dwyer.
16: News and analysis at townhall.com. The Writers Guild of America has become the latest group to challenge Paramount's $81 billion acquisition of Warner Brothers Discovery. It filed a lawsuit Tuesday that seeks to block the merger on the grounds it would cause specific harm to movie and TV writers in the U.S. The complaint arrived today after 12 states filed their own lawsuit seeking to halt the transaction. Astronomers have found a sweet spot in space.
21: Molecular clouds where stars and planets are forming.
22: Astrophysicist Ezaskin Jimenez-Serra with the Spanish Astrobiology Center says they're essential ingredients for the origin of life.
21: Because they represent the backbone of RNA and DNA.
22: The sugar is called erythrolose.
21: They can be found in raspberries and in other red fruits.
22: The results published this week in the journal Nature Astronomy. I'm Ben Thomas.
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23: Possibly a few widely scattered afternoon storms today, but some clouds will keep those high temperatures in the upper 80s to near 90. More clouds, lower 90s, and a pop-up storm or two coming along 30% coverage area this afternoon. If there are any about for the evening, fizzling out. Then a fair sky to partly cloudy overnight, 70s. We're getting back to more heat for the rest of the week. 10% or less thunderstorms coverage area, if any. Sunny days through Sunday going to about the middle 90s. Ralph Sanji, WGSO.
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And so I would be, you know, if I was a parent at this school, you know, one of the most elite schools in the country, you know, what could we have spent that $2,000 on other than, you know,

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12: 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Jump gears. We're joined by Mr. Tom Olahan, our friends at Media Research Center. Tom, how you doing?
13: Great to be with you, Moon.
12: Yeah, so I appreciate you spending
13: my
12: time
13: second time on the show.
12: Yeah, well, you know what? You're moving on up or you're moving down, depending on how you look at it. y'all having problems with tech companies? They picking on y'all, wanting to fight? What's going on?
13: Oh, absolutely. Two big tech companies have massively put their fingers on the scale in an American Senate election, Google News and Apple News. Almost everyone has a smartphone, and almost every single smartphone in this country is created by either Google or Apple. Mm-hmm. And because of that, everyone's got one of these two apps, Google News or Apple News, right on their phone. It's easy. A ton of people use it. And Google and Apple News suppressed major scandals against Democrat Senate candidate Graham Platner.
12: Wow. And boy, there was a lot of them, too. For you. Hey, people were finding out how bad that cat was, even though they weren't putting it out there. I mean, talk a little about it, because that candidate was horrendous. I mean, from a communist, to telling what he did with women, all that stuff. And they just talk a little bit about what they did. How did he do this compared to maybe Fox and some of these other people?
13: Oh, absolutely. We took a look and we found 112 great stories about Graham Platner written by outlets on the right. Think like New York Post or the Daily Wire. And we found all of these. And despite that happening, Google News and Apple News went from November to the end of May without putting out a single headline that referenced Graham Platner's many, many scandals, despite the existence of all these stories by right-wing publications that could have used. And then, as soon as Graham Platner stopped being their winning ticket to beat Susan Collins and became a liability after his most recent egregious scandal, they published 12 in 2 days. Wow. They went from zero for months to 12 in 2 days. They just flipped the switch from protecting him for the Democratic Party to hurting him to help the Democratic Party.
12: I noticed the Democrats, when they wanted Biden out, and I think it's the same thing, and you may prove me totally wrong, when they decided, Biden can't win, we might want to get on this bandwagon, because they got on a bandwagon then, because they put everybody on TV and news and everything else to make sure Biden was said, he can't make it. In other words, they telegraph who they are really quick. Now, you may disagree with me on that, but I think it's a similar scenario in the fact that I watched them. They wanted to save Biden, and when they figured out, no, this dude really can't win, they went and get another candidate.
13: That's actually one of three times I've seen this very definitive pattern. First Biden, then Eric Swalwell, who was in an unfortunately crowded Democratic field in California that could have caused them problems in the governor's race.
12: Yep.
13: So, Biden, then Swalwell, then Platner. Each time when they became a liability, they were turned on.
12: Yeah, by the way, this is a question for you. Is it the Democrats that send a message to the media? Is the media, the left-wingers, nuts, send a message to the Democrats? Or they just got people at the top, they just stay in cahoots so they can run who they want to run and push who they want to push?
13: Well, so the Media Research Center has been looking into this sort of thing since the 80s. Mm-hmm. And what we've seen is that predominantly the legacy media hires left-wingers, mm-hmm. and they spin the news on TV, and they promote other left-wingers, and it's just the ideology that they come to work with. And we have unbelievable amounts of evidence of this on TV for big tech, the broadcasters, even the AIs. We've seen a lot of leftists getting these jobs and making a huge impact.
12: Yeah, it's funny because when I go back to the legendary great Rush Limbaugh, who maybe Hannity did it some. They used to put these people on TV, and they would put journalism and play journalists, young people that want to be journalists, and they would say, "Why do you want to be a journalist?" And they say, "I want to make a difference. We want to make a difference in the world. We want to make a difference in what we're doing. We want to be." And I'm thinking, that's not your job to make a difference. Your job is to report the news. Be someone who can go and ask questions to find out what's going on. It ain't your job to make everything different. But they do try to make a difference with the ideology that they have, which is really to the left.
13: Yeah, and Apple and Google News are certainly doing that sort of thing. In the past, we've gotten absolutely incredible results from Apple News in particular, mm-hmm. where they once went over a month without a single conservative source ever appearing prominently in the results.
12: Wow. How come I'm not surprised?
13: Yeah, that's who they are.
12: Yeah, no doubt about it. We're talking to Tom Olahan. He's with the Media Research Center. Tom, when y'all look at all this research and you put it out, should we do a better job of putting out the information, or does a lot of things y'all do and some of the other news outlets do a pretty good job of getting it out now with the way social media is set up? Or is it being blocked? All the good things you're talking about is Google News and the other source you named. Are they blocking everything they can block possible not to put what's going on with these leftist cuckoo candidates they got and leftists in office?
13: Well, obviously, there are, as we found, we did find 112 stories of good journalists putting the news out there about the Nazi tattoo and all of his other scandals. And as far as putting out the news that the story is being suppressed, I'm very proud of my coworker, Luis Cornelio, for this report, because it's gone everywhere. It's been on the New York Post. It's been on a lot of, it's actually been getting some traction with local news outlets as well.
12: No, that's important. That's so important to get some stuff out there. But yeah, I think y'all hit it on the head. Y'all have been on here enough to explain to me and my audience how this works against conservative Republicans. They're against far liberal-leaning leftist Democrats. And they also seem, and you may have stories on this too, the Rhino-type Republicans. They love a Republican that beats up Trump. They love a Bill Cassidy from here. They love Tom Tillis. Okay? They love any Republican. They love Murkowski. They love the people, Republicans that, so they always go get some Republicans. They're just not conservatives. If they'll beat Trump up, man, they love putting them on there.
13: That seems to be the case. In my field of work, what I have noticed is that publications that are aligned in the way that you're thinking of tend to be treated better than publications on the right, like Never Trump publications, like The Dispatch, generally get treated better by leftist media gatekeepers than, say, The Daily Wire.
12: Well, you go back and look, Cassidy's one of them from here, but you look at John McCain late in his days, you look at, they beat him, they loved him. Then they beat him up when he ran against Obama. Then they loved him against because he didn't like Trump. I mean, those are facts. That's what happened. You take John Kasich, the Bushes. I mean, you go on and on and on. These people that they beat up and beat up hard, they loved them as long as they turned against Donald Trump.
13: Yep, and the famous phrase for that is strange new respect.
12: Yeah.
13: it's when you dump everything you said before overboard and you use people however you can use them. And they seem to like doing that.
12: You look at the green lady out of the Atlanta, Georgia area. I mean, always with Trump, as soon as she got turned out, as soon as she didn't run against it, she was going to get beat. She became a darling of the media. They hated her. They hated her with every ounce they had. Soon as she turned on Trump, they loved her.
13: Yeah, I think one of my colleagues covered the ladies of The View doing something like that about her.
12: Oh, yeah, they probably fell in love with her after she beats up Trump.
13: Yeah. Hard to believe, but it seems to have happened.
12: Well, when it comes to Google, what's the competition with Google? And is there any other platform out there that people can go get the news that they can trust?
13: Oh, absolutely. So Google does have a very large market share. And their biggest competitor is owned by Microsoft Bing, which is also biased, although Google is infamously biased. So there's Bing, there's DuckDuckGo. There's a search engine that I got to interview a representative of called Luxol. They've claimed to be very committed to offering fair and balanced coverage of events and their search results, and of letting letting users customize their results.
12: Oh my God.
13: So I'd say Luxol, DuckDuckGo, and Brave.
12: Okay, you got a few more minutes?
13: Absolutely.
12: Okay, we'll take a quick break. You're listening to the Moon Graffon Show. We'll come back and wrap it up. We'll be right back.

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0: Hi, y'all. Welcome back. It is the Moon Griffon Show. Honored to have Tom Olahan, staff writer, MRC Free Speech America, talking about what the media does. They do a good job of keeping up what the media does and doesn't do. Tom, with all this technology, AI and everything. Does it change the way you cover things? Does it change what the media does now? Does it change the, what they're doing? Are they still the same old, no matter if the technology changes or not? They got their sides. They're taking sides with the left, and they don't really care about the technology. All they're going to do is use it to benefit what they want to benefit, which is having an agenda. But when I think of the First Amendment, I think of freedom of the press. I think of free to go cover the story honestly to let people know what's going on. I think it's the most abused freedom we've had is the freedom of the press. They've totally abused it the way what it was meant to be by our founders.
9: So a lot of the sources you're mentioning, AI, Wikipedia, the media, and the one we were talking about earlier, aggregators like Google News, really feed into each other and promote each other.
0: Yeah.
9: I'll give you an example of it. So Wikipedia has left-wing editors, but they also have a list of sources that anyone who wants to edit, whether they're a left-wing editor or just someone who just signed up today to be an editor, mm-hmm. That they have to choose from the approved sources. And the approved sources are all sources on the left, and they've basically got a blacklist for sources on the right. So they're doing a favor to the legacy media because they're left-wing. In similar fashion, Wikipedia is perhaps one of the biggest sources for training AI chatbots.
0: Wow.
9: So that'll get a lot of leftist bias into the chatbots. Mm-hmm. And the aggregators will, as we've shown, will pull all the left-wing sources in the media. And so you see how they all have this relationship between them where they promote each other over shared beliefs. And it's really quite the mess.
0: You know how I knew Wikipedia lied? You ready? You're going to love this.
9: How?
0: I had a guy. I pay a lot of money for my health care insurance. It's like $3,700 a month. It's probably going to go to $4,100 in January. It's outrageous. Okay? By the grace of God, I pay.
9: Sorry to hear that.
0: Well, by the grace of God, I pay it. I'm good. So somebody called ripping me one day saying, you're worried about paying $3,700 a month for your insurance, but what you're not telling people is that you make a lot of money and that you are worth $12 million. And man, I'm sitting there going, what? And I'm very middle class. So I read the whole lot. He's ripping me. I'm snowing people. I'm worth so much money. And let me just tell you right now, Tom, I'm not even in the ball game. I'm not even in the ballpark. I might not even be in the state they're playing the ball game. And so I read this, and I went back and looked at it, and the guy said, I said, where you found that stupidity from? It was Wikipedia. And I was falling out laughing. I got on the air the next day and bragged to everybody I was worth $12 million. The problem is I went home and told my wife, and my bride goes, man, that is awesome. Can I see it? I said, well, that's the problem. I can't find it. So when I saw that Wikipedia, I said, don't give me nothing Wikipedia says. I'm worth $12 million. And there's another one. I got one more for you. Wikipedia also said I had 6 children. Now, Tom, I got 4 children that I know of, okay? The other two are starting to scare me a little bit. I don't know where to get this crap from. You got 6 children. You got 6. You're worth $12 million. You got 6 children. I'm scared to death. I'm going to be speaking one day and say, you remember my mom? No, I don't remember your mom. So I'm just saying, where did they come up with this information? Where did they get dollar amounts and plug in with somebody's worth, how many children they got? I mean, they just missed on the whole thing.
9: Yeah, I've seen all manner of absurd claims go up on Wikipedia. Some are there to stay for a long time. Some quickly disappear. In theory, anyone can edit it.
0: Sure.
9: In practice, there is a group of very left-wing editors that exercise tight control. But if you're on the right, I don't think they're going to protect you from falsehoods like that.
0: Oh, they didn't even try on this one. They missed so far. It wasn't even funny.
9: Yeah, and in my own research, I've found them saying all sorts of horrible things about J.D. Vance or Elon Musk or a large number of Trump's cabinet nominees, and I saw them specifically add all this negative material about all of them after they'd made a big splash on behalf of the right, mm-hmm. or been picked by Trump to join his cabinet, and Wikipedia goes all out to attack them.
0: You ever notice
9: negative material all the time?
0: Yeah, you notice. You ever notice what they do with people? So if somebody comes along who has no association with Donald Trump, they don't do anything to them. As soon as they mention Donald Trump, they blow them out the water. And matter of fact, I think it's safe for me to say they liked Donald Trump for a while before Donald Trump walked down and wanted to run as a Republican. They actually probably liked Donald Trump. They didn't go after Trump. Trump was on everything all over the place. And and I think you would agree with me, they didn't attack Trump. That Trump wanted to run for Republican Party nominee.
9: I mean, it was pretty incredible. MSNBC's Joe Scarborough actually seemed like a pretty big fan of him, even at the beginning of his run.
0: Mm-hmm. Oh yeah, but that changed.
9: Once he's president and in office, or up close to the election, he was the enemy.
0: Oh no, they do that all the time with people. That's what we say about Republicans. You know, they built up John McCain as the maverick. As soon as McCain ran against Barack Insanity Obama, guess what? He was the bad guy. As soon as he got back out, didn't make it. Okay, Trump came along. He was beating up Trump. He was the hero again. It just depended on what position they wanted to take at the time. And that's what I mean by the First Amendment being misused. They're supposed to be covering the news. They're supposed to be doing an investigative report. They ought to be trying to protect the Republic. When really they're trying to protect the left, who's trying to destroy the Republic. That's what's sad about this.
9: I mean, never trust the legacy media. They have the right to say most of these things, but we definitely have the right not to listen to them, to change the channel, make sure in cases like NPR or PBS that they aren't being fed taxpayer money to spout these lies, and to really look into and call out when big tech is putting their finger on the scale to help out the legacy media.
0: Yeah, no doubt about it. All right, Tom, real quick, give out a website where people can find more about what y'all do, and I'll let you go.
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11: Pop quiz, New Orleans. What are the two things you're never supposed to talk about in mixed company? If you answer James Carville as an LSU fan and the genius of giving minimum age earning janitors the keys to central lockup? Wrong. But if you put your I'm a proud Catholic New Orleanian thinking cap on and answered religion and politics, winner, winner, Popeye's chicken dinner. And the grand prize is I've returned to morning drive where I belong at 6 to 7 a.m. here on WGSO.
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13: News this hour at Town Hall. I'm Bob Agnew in Washington. One person is dead, three other people missing after a pontoon boat sank on Tuesday in the waters off San Francisco.
14: On the boat were mostly family members holding a memorial service. 16 people were rescued. The group was on a three-deck pontoon vessel, almost filled to capacity near Alcatraz Island. When crews arrived at the scene, they found the vessel almost fully underwater, with the motor still running and leaking fuel. Rescuers have been searching for the missing with divers, helicopters, and boats in open ocean on the western side of the Golden Gate Bridge. I'm Donna Water.
13: President Trump has national defense on his mind as he makes a trip to Pennsylvania. We get a preview from correspondent Willie Nelson.
15: President Trump travels to Carlisle, Pennsylvania today, where he's scheduled to speak at the Pennsylvania Defense and Innovation Summit at the U.S. Army War College at 3:15 p.m. Eastern. The event is expected to focus on defense priorities, military readiness, and emerging technologies as the administration continues its push to strengthen America's defense industrial base. Willie Nelson, The White House.
13: Former top lawyer at Goldman Sachs and White House counsel to President Obama, Catherine Remler, set to be questioned by a House committee on her relationship with Jeffrey Epstein. More on that from correspondent Bernie Bennett.
16: Her testimony Wednesday to the House Oversight Committee comes after thousands of documents released by the Justice Department showed an extensive relationship between her and Epstein. She tried to downplay her relationship in more recent statements, calling him a, quote, monster. While Remler announced in February that she would step down from Goldman Sachs on June 30th, she remains an employee at the company. Bernie Bennett, Washington.
13: World shares are mixed, and oil prices have climbed a bit after Iran issued new threats involving its tensions with the U.S. It's threatening to block Middle East energy exports now that the U.S. resumed its blockade of Iranian ports. South Korea's KOSPI index jumped more than 6%. This is SRN News.
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20: Technology stocks leading markets higher worldwide as winners of the artificial intelligence boom gather more strength following several shaky weeks. The S&P 500 rose 0.4 early Wednesday and was on track for a fourth gain in 5 days. The Dow Jones Industrial Average and NASDAQ Composite both in positive territory also. Morgan Stanley shares rose 2% in pre-market trading after the bank reported revenue of $21.3 billion in the second quarter, a profit of $5.6 billion, both records. It follows a slew of strong reports from big U.S. banks on Tuesday, with all of them to some degree crediting their trading desks. I'm John Scott.
13: You'll find breaking news and analysis at townhall.com. 2 months since its onset, Central Africa's Ebola outbreak is still spreading faster than health officials can track it.
21: Confirmed cases of Ebola in Congo have reached 2,011, including 754 deaths, according to government data released overnight in what authorities say is the fastest growing outbreak on record. Over 750 people remain in isolation or in hospitals, while just over 360 have so far recovered, says Congo's Ministry of Health. Contact tracing remains a challenge, with coverage of those exposed still at only 67%. The Central African nation has been battling the Ebola outbreak caused by the rare Bundibugyo virus since May 15. I'm Charles Diletesma.
13: Trump administration officials have told Immigration and Customs Enforcement officers to suspend most vehicle stops, as after two deadly shootings in a little more than a week. More of these stories at townhall.com.
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1: Hi again, everyone, and welcome to the Barbecue Radio Network. I'm Freddie Bell, and joining me is a savant, an individual who knows this craft like no other, and I'm talking about none other than Chef Ray Sheehan of Chef Ray's LLC. He's out of New Jersey, and we will not hold that against him, but he's here with us. He's a pitmaster. He's a teacher of the craft. And before we even talk technique, Ray, welcome to the show, first of all, and how did barbecue first grab a hold of you?
2: Thank you, Freddie. Barbecue first got a hold of me probably when I was a kid. I spent the summers at my grandfather's farm in Puerto Rico. Wow. And he raised pigs and chickens and had mango trees and bananas. And it was really cool. And it was totally unlike the barbecue that I cook today as far as professionally. But it was something, you know, the smell of the wood smoke burning early in the morning. Mm. And, you know, there's the kind of like the silence, the quiet of it all. And he butchered, you know, the animals right there on the property and everything.
1: Oh my.
2: So that was when it first really grabbed a hold of me. But, you know, throughout, you know, growing up, I cooked on charcoal grills and gas grills. And it wasn't really until, you know, they say every good man has a great woman behind him, so to speak, old saying.
1: Yes.
2: But my wife got sick of me hemming and hawing and trying to decide if I wanted to buy a smoker. And she bought me a smoker for my birthday. And it was an electric smoker.
1: Okay.
2: And, you know, I had been watching the Outdoor Channel and I saw, you know, people sitting around the fire talking about barbecue. And then not long after that, barbecue pit masters, like so many others, influenced me. But so I got this electric smoker and I started cooking on it and everything was coming out black and I had to figure out how to use it properly. I mean, you know, it really wasn't good, but here's the thing. I got to figure out eventually time and temperature, and I didn't have to manage the fire. So that's when I really got a hold of it. I think I got Paul Kirk's Championship Barbecue book, and I got like so many other books, and I was just jumped in. At the time, I was burnt out. I was a food service director for a natural food store, mm-hmm. putting in a lot of hours. So I wanted, you know, to have a hobby. That's how it started, as a hobby of learning how to prepare barbecue. But, you know, being from Jersey, the hard part was not knowing what good barbecue was. I just knew that I wanted barbecue.
1: Mm-hmm.
2: That's a whole nother story. But you know, that's a lot like cooking. I mean, my background is I was in fine dining. I was in a lot of different restaurants. And I come from I'm a classically trained chef. So I come from a cooking background.
1: Mm-hmm.
2: So you have to know what you're going for and you have to learn what good is.
1: So what is good?
2: Well, I learned that the hard way. As I said, you know, my food was coming out not so good.
1: Black.
2: And it really black, like not like nice mahogany. I mean, like, and not like black, like when you have a kryptonite looking, brisket, with the bark, but like really just unappetizing. And So I ended up getting another smoker, which was a gravity-fed Myron Mixon smoker, which is one of seven. It was a prototype for the G series, so I lucked out with that. But I learned how to cook on that, and from taking different barbecue classes with some masters, I really learned what good barbecue was. And I travel. I traveled all over, down south, in the east, in west. You know, like I really wanted to learn. So bad enough, you know, when I was learning how to cook, when I was a young cook, I went to work for the best chef in my area. I was working at a bakery, and then I went to work doing what they call a stage, when you work for free for a chef for so many hours. Yes. A day. And I worked for the best chef I could find for free for a whole summer. So when it came to barbecue, I wanted to put in the same effort and really learn what good barbecue was. I took classes, I helped out another barbecue team, and I started creating sauces and seasonings for the barbecue team.
1: Mm-hmm.
2: And they were very well received, and they ended up becoming sauces and seasonings that I ended up bringing to market because they were so well received. But as far as the classes go, I mean, I took classes with I like smaller places, barbecue grill stores. And then I worked my way up. Barbecue Bob, he does classes with Big Mo. It's the Bob and Mo show. They travel around with Mo Quezon.
1: Of course.
2: And then Tuffy Stone.

0: award-winning sauce makers, seasonings, and all the rest of it. Tell me something about this sauce, Ray.
1: So I tried a bunch of different sauces, like anyone else. I mean, I must have tried dozens of different sauces, and I had one that I thought was pretty good until I tried it out on some family. But this one sauce, this Memphis Mop sauce that I came up with, It's a sweet and tangy sauce, and it's got spices that linger on your palate and leave you wanting more. I mean, it was just incredible. So I entered that into some different sauce competitions, and we did very well. We won the NBBQA Awards of Excellence. And to win that award, that first one back in 2017, we had to beat, like, you know, Heath Riles. He was with Victory Lane back then. We had to beat, like, so many of the big names, you know, Deuces Wild, Deuce Raymond from Sweet Baby Ray's fame. You know, his dad created Sweet Baby Ray's. So our sauce had to, you know, to be the best, you have to beat the best. And in that one competition, we did. So I knew early on, wow, you know, I think we have something here. And being in the food world, it's always a dream to bring a product to market. So that's how that came about, was I came out with that Memphis Mop sauce. And then that was my previous brand. That was Barbecue Buddha brand. Years later, we started that around 2014. And the whole premise behind that brand and the brand that I currently have, the Chef Ray Sheehan brand, is that all the products are all natural. So when you say these products are competing against barbecue stalwarts that have high fructose corn syrup, MSG, and, you know, sodium benzoate, and all these different things that you may or may not be for you.
0: Correct.
1: But, you know, and that's fine if they have it. But for my brand, I really wanted to have, now, you know, working in a natural food store, I wanted to come up with products that were clean label. And the proof was in the pudding. We were winning awards with natural products and natural ingredients that you could pronounce against some of the biggest names in the business.
0: Everybody, we're talking with Ray Sheehan. We've got to take a break. But when we come back, I want to talk to you a little bit more about the technique, but more importantly, how to make barbecue repeatable without losing the soul. You're listening to the Barbecue Radio Network. I'm Freddie Bell, and we'll be right back after this piece of meat.
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0: This is the Barbecue Radio Network. I'm Freddie Bell, and I'm joined by a master. So that's Ray Sheehan. Let's talk fire, if you don't mind, because this is where a lot of cooks either panic or they overthink. You said you had a lot of black food, and I mean just the color of it was not appetizing. If someone says, Ray, my food tastes pretty good, but I can't repeat it, what's usually missing?
1: Ooh, you know, one of the things that I learned early on from Tuffy Stone was take notes of your cooks. And I hear, you know, you hear that a lot more now, but it wasn't so commonplace in the past. You know, great pitmasters, they don't chase recipes. They chase the process. And they want to know why things work. So if you keep track and keep a logbook of how you did it, what the temperature was of the day, how long your meat was on, how long it sat out for, you know, those types of things. Recipes are helpful, but the process is what creates consistency. Time, temperature, airflow, moisture, all those things matter. So don't memorize a recipe. Learn how your fire behaves. You can use your fire like you would smoke, like salt and pepper.
0: Mm-hmm.
1: Use it as an ingredient. Make sure you have a clean fire and have that clean smoke. Your consistency, like I said, is going to come from controlling the fire and not chasing the temps.
0: All right. Control the fire, not chasing the temps. So let's talk about that fire management just a bit. So what should cooks focus on before they even put the meat on the grill? And you mentioned salt and pepper, so I'm thinking about preparing the meat for the grill. But what is the number one thing that we should be focusing on from your perspective?
1: I think the airflow in your pit, learn your pit and have the right airflow. And I see a lot of young cooks trying to put on too many sticks at one time and kind of smothering it and creating that creosote like white and almost grayish dark smoke, because, you know, with technology today, you see a lot of people that want to do the set it and forget it. For me, I'm just not built that way. I can't. Like, somebody's like, oh, you know, I want you to test out this cooker with the Wi-Fi. I'm like, I want to be there. Like, I want to be you. When I do a class, I try to teach people to use their senses. The most important thing besides your thermometer is your palate, is your sense of smell, your sense of touch. So all those things are factors for me. It's okay to use technology, but it doesn't replace your expertise.
0: Expertise is important because as you just mentioned, there's a myriad of equipment out there. You mentioned the probes and all the rest of it. So it sounds as if you're saying the cooker matters more than the cook?
1: Oh, yeah.
0: Or is it the other way around?
1: You want to understand, if you can understand your cooker and your process and your fire, the meat will take care of itself. All those things, if you can take care of them, they will take care of the meat. It's like Richard Branson from Virgin Atlantic said, you take care of your employees, they'll take care of the customer. Well, the meat is our customer, right? So let's take care of all the employees, like our cooker and our wood and our fire, and they will take care of the meat.
0: I know in your part of the country, it's starting to warm up. The days are getting a little bit longer. Spring, I understand, is really going to happen in 2026. So for someone who's trying to get, they're trying to level up this summer, they're in the backyard or they're on the patio and they've got this brand new master-built smoker, what's the one skill they should focus on mastering first?
1: God, there's so many. I mean, the one thing that they should master first, first they should do the biscuit test and find the hot spots in their cooker and, explore how the cooker works before you go spend, $80 on one piece of meat and really try to, run it through its paces a little bit.
0: I've heard the biscuit test only one other time. Explain the biscuit test for us.
1: So if you get a can of the biscuits and put them throughout your cooker and you run it, you'll be able to see what, and you keep an eye, say every 15 minutes or open it up with 17 minutes, 22 minutes, and see what's getting dark. So you find what where the hot spots are in your cooker. So if you're making ribs or brisket or even chicken, and you know that that one spot is going to get hotter than the other, you can turn the meat and let the other side get the same amount of heat.
0: It sounds like it takes a lot of patience. Do you run into people who have really good intentions but zero patience when it comes to grilling and smoking?
1: Sure. I mean, especially on internet chat rooms, somebody will come on, and I've had to like just even stop because somebody will come on and they'll be like, hey, I just got this like, you know, Wagyu brisket. How do I cook it? Mm-hmm. So would you go buy a Ferrari and then be like, hey, how do I drive it?
0: No.
1: You would. You would. So I have no problem helping somebody if you know, people have questions. But the thing is, you know, you have to be able to help yourself and do a little bit of research. It's one thing if you ask, you know, fat side up or fat side down or something like that or different techniques. Mm-hmm. But just start from zero. And like, how do I mean, that's like a huge thing. I mean, I wrote a book about that. I mean, you know, I wrote a book about how to barbecue and all the things you need to do. And like, so am I going to just sit here and tell you all that? It's very difficult in a paragraph online for me to explain it to you. So I think if you do a little bit of research and you ask for help, that's great. You should ask questions. I don't mean to sound like you shouldn't ask questions. You want to ask those questions if you're unsure, because you're going to hear a lot of different answers, and then you have to find out what works for you. There is no one way to barbecue. There's processes, and you have to find what process works in for your cooker, for your piece of meat, and for your time frame and everything else.
0: So tell me about it. We started out with fire management, and we talked about how people, their patience and all the rest of it, and then you talked about the online chatting, and it's, I could hear you saying, dude, read my book. Tell me about your cookbook, and what was it because of the frustration that you're getting from people who are perusing the internet, trying to find some quick answers, quick tips, or why did you write the book in the first place?
1: Well, the first book I wrote because it was like a passion project. I always wanted to write a cookbook, and I was winning a ton of awards for my sauces, particularly our Memphis Mop barbecue sauce. And so I wrote, that book has 10 award-winning sauces that I've won different competitions with, and then 50 ways to use them in barbecue and grilling. But my current book, The Big Green Egg Basics from a Master Barbecuer. Oh, and the first book was Barbecue Book of the Year for the National Barbecue and Grilling Association. So my Big Green Egg book basically is like a guide on how to use a Kamado cooker, because I think a lot of people are, you know, intimidated by how to use one, but they're really, once you get it dialed in, they're one of the easiest cookers to use. So the book is set up by chapter, by technique. So hot and fast, low and slow, roasting, and then two baking chapters, one sweet and one savory, to give you, different ways to use it. Because it is an expense, and I want people to be able to use it in everyday cooking.
0: Yes.
1: But it basically solves the problem of how to set it up, how to light the fire, how to maintain the temperature, and how to clean it, and how to cook on it.
0: Before we step away for a quick break, tell us how we can get your books.
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0: Ray, when we come back, I want to talk more about, you mentioned sweet and savory. I want to talk about flavor. I want to talk about balance and how restraint can sometimes be a secret weapon. 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
3: With SRN News, I'm Bob Agnew in Washington. President Trump traveling to Carlisle, Pennsylvania today. There he's scheduled to speak at the Pennsylvania Defense and Innovation Summit at the U.S. Army War College. That's set for 3:15 Eastern Time this afternoon. The focus will be on defense priorities, military preparedness, and emerging technologies. A former top lawyer at Goldman Sachs and White House counsel to President Barack Obama, Catherine Rumler, set to be questioned by a House committee on her relationship with Jeffrey Epstein. She'll be appearing before the House Oversight Committee. And that appearance comes after thousands of documents released by the Justice Department showed an extensive relationship between her and the convicted child sex trafficker. At least one person has confirmed dead, three others still missing after a pontoon boat sank yesterday. It happened in the waters off the coast of San Francisco. 16 other people were rescued. The boat had been carrying mostly family members, part of a memorial service. This is SRN News.
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0: Hi again, everyone. I'm Freddie Bell with the Barbecue Radio Network, and we have the pleasure of talking with Chef Ray Sheehan, and he's out of Jersey. Just an off-the-wall question. I know we're going to talk about flavor balance and barbecue identity. When you're smoking, if you smoke from your home on occasion in New Egypt, New Jersey, what's the furthest someone has come to your home following the smell of the smoke to figure out who was doing the cooking?
1: Well, I had a neighbor that has a farm kind of behind, kind of diagonally behind me.
0: Uh-huh.
1: And he would keep coming up to the fence to say hello. And finally, he says, oh, I have eggs. We have chickens. So I said, all right, well, I just smoked bacon. So we traded bacon for eggs. You know, so and we became fast friends, you know. And then he asked me to help him with a little neighborhood competition. And I'm like, you know, I don't know if that's fair, but all right, you know. But you know, I try to help out, like my neighbor across the street whenever I make pulled pork. They're an older couple.
0: Mm-hmm.
1: At Christmas time, I'll make them a cheesecake because I used to make cheesecakes at this bakery. And
0: oh my.
1: He loves cheesecake. But then when I have the pulled pork, I'm like right at their door. So, you know, to have a friend is to be a friend. And I believe that. And that's the way that we have to treat our neighbors. So.
0: It just comes through in your delivery and the way you speak. It's just so casual, so friendly. I can see why not only your cooking draws people, but who you are, Ray Sheehan, draws a lot of people to you as well, I'm sure.
1: Thanks.
0: So let's talk about balance and smoke and seasoning and sauce without overpowering the meat. How do you achieve that balance so that the meat is still the star of the show?
1: So that I think that one of the biggest things that people don't realize is that you really have to respect the meat. You have to respect the protein. And the way that you can do that is start with a good product and don't fight the product. Don't oversauce, don't overseason. Yes, you can definitely oversmoke something and let the meat speak for itself. So barbecue, even though it's barbecue, right? It's still cooking. Balance matters.
0: Mm-hmm.
1: Salt matters more than sugar early. Barbecue isn't about hiding the flaws, you know, with sauce or with rub. It's about building layers of those flavors. It's about basically about revealing the quality of the meat by building layers of flavors throughout the cook. So you can do that with your rub. Some people like to do a binder, but I don't think a binder really adds to it. I just like use the moisture from the meat, or I might use a little peanut oil. That was a Tuffy Stone thing.
0: Mm-hmm.
1: But you don't even need a binder, but you start with your seasoning, whether it's salt, pepper, garlic, a spritz while you're cooking, maybe a mop, sauce. And I'm a sauce guy. I love sauce. But as a good host, I'll serve the sauce on the side a lot of times.
0: Mm-hmm.
1: Because honestly, good barbecue, if you cooked it right, if you seasoned it properly, if you spritzed it just enough to get a little bit of moisture to hold on to some of that smoke in the cooker, really doesn't need the sauce. Now, it will complement the barbecue.
0: Sure.
1: A good sauce will complement it, but you don't necessarily need it. I'm actually writing a paper right now all about sauce, and I hope to share that with you one day. But one of the premises is to sauce or not to sauce. And so I've thought about this pretty deep. And definitely layers of flavor and serve the sauce on the side. We want to reveal the quality of that meat. We don't want to step on its toes.
0: If the way that you're smoking or grilling a piece of protein is just screwed up, can you even really hide it with a sauce, Ray?
1: No. Not. I mean, it depends on what you did, but let's say you didn't cut it against the grain.
0: Mm-hmm.
1: There's no sauce that's going to stop that meat from being chewy and stringy. If you used an electric smoker and didn't know what you're doing, like I did when I first started, there's no amount of sauce that is going to bring that bark back to reality where you can actually eat it. And your Aunt Edna's choking it down with a Pepsi over here. You know, it's just like, there's no way to do that. No sauce is bringing that back.
0: Oh my goodness. So how do you help cooks develop that confidence that if they just go ahead and follow, as you mentioned in the first segment, the repeatable rules, take good note, how long does it take really to develop that kind of confidence that you're going to have a good cook every time? I'm still thinking about the dead dog. I'm sorry.
1: the thing I think what a lot of cooks starting out battle is having a consistent temperature. Once I got this Myron Mixon gravity fed cooker, and I have a ton of cookers now, by the way, like Big Green Eggs, pellet cooker. I still have my gravity fed, but you know, the whole thing was, once I was able to dial in a temperature and a time, and then I could take visual cues from the meat and take a temperature and what's the internal temperature. So it takes time to learn your pit. And I feel like the more you learn your pit, right? Like you have an oven. Every house has an oven pretty much.
0: Yes.
1: And a lot of people know how to roast something because you turn on the oven and the temperature, it just typically would stay at that temperature, and it cycles a little bit, but the variance is very small. It's, you know, 5 degrees, maybe 10 degrees mm-hmm. at the most. It's not like a smoker, like 50 degrees because you opened it. It's not, you know, so it's knowing the hallmarks of your cooker and maintaining that temperature. Once you learn how to maintain the temperature, okay, now that's one level of confidence built. Now I'm looking for visual cues on the meat. Mm-hmm. Like people say, oh, when do I wrap? I said, well, you don't even have to wrap. But if you want to wrap, wait until it gets to be around this temperature. But look at the bark. Is mm-hmm. the bark the color that you desire? Because once you wrap, it's not going to get any more bark. After 2-3 hours, a big piece of meat like a brisket or a pork butt's really not going to take on any more smoke. So if you want to wrap, that's fine, but make sure your color is set. Make sure your bark is where you want it. So that's another layer. So it's like an onion. There's a ton of layers that mm-hmm. we're building this flavor. It's not as simple as set it and forget it. Even with a pellet grill, you still have hallmarks of the meat that you want to follow along.
0: It sounds like you're bigger on fundamentals than on the trends. And is there one trend that's out there right now that you just wish people would just stop and go back to the basics?
1: Tallow, foil boat. I mean, I know foil boats probably work, whatever, in competition. But, you know, the people cooking the brisket upside down and then putting tallow on it, and you got fat and fat, and it doesn't reabsorb into the meat.
0: Mm-hmm.
1: I'm not saying it can't be used to glaze a steak or sure. to get a little bit of extra flavor, but I don't want to be under the impression that it's going to sink back in magically. A brisket is how much water is in brisket. Oil, the tallow is fat. Oil and water don't mix. Let's start with that. And that's not mine. That's Doug Scheiding. He's a pitmaster in Texas. He's a Traeger pro. And Doug is an amazing pitmaster, and I learned that from him. And that is, oil and water don't mix, so it's just not going to happen. So anytime
0: truth.
1: I'm online and I hear I have a new hack, I turn it off. Of whatever, cooking or any kind of hack, I know this is trouble. I'm a fundamentals guy. I'm not saying there's not a time and a place for tallow. Absolutely there is. But on a brisket, I mean, I don't know. You know, people cook briskets for how long and never did that and achieved excellent results by taking a not great piece of meat and expertly cooking it until it's like exquisitely tender and just enough smoke to like make you weak in the knees. You know, it's like so I don't know. For me, that's just not a thing. You know, I'm more of a fundamentals and building layers of flavor. But again, there's not one right way. My way is not the only way. My way is not necessarily the right way. It's my right way.
0: And it
1: so
0: works
1: you have
0: right.
1: to find your barbecue truth.
0: That makes sense. And when we come back, I call it the grease fire round. It's supposed to be a lightning round. And Ray, I'll tell you, it seldom works that way, but we'll try. This is the Barbecue Radio Network. We're talking with Ray Sheehan, and we'll be right back, right where you are. Stay there.
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0: We're back on the Barbecue Radio Network. I'm Freddie Bell, and I'm joined by Ray Sheehan. And we've been talking about all things barbecue technique, fundamentals, hacks that you should stay away from. And now, Ray, it's time for the grease fire, some quick answers, a little explanation every now and then, but I just wanted to get a feel. I want folks to get a feel for who Ray is. Are you ready?
1: I'm ready.
0: Okay. Lump charcoal or briquettes?
1: Lump.
0: Tell me why lump.
1: Well, I cook a lot in my Big Green Eggs, and sure. So I typically go with the lump versus the briquettes, because sometimes briquettes have other things in them, like chemicals, and the inside of a Big Green Egg is ceramic, so you don't want to use any kind of chemical in there because the pores of the ceramic are it's very porous, and it could get absorbed in there. Very difficult to get out.
0: What's your take on fire starter, the lighter fluid? That's what I call it.
1: Oh, yeah, no, I would never use that. I use natural little blocks from Big Green Egg a lot of times, and I'll use those. Or actually, there's a guy local to me that makes all natural fire starters. So between those two, I just wouldn't use a chemical fire starter.
0: For meats, big box stores or the local grocer or the corner butcher?
1: So I sell my products to a lot of butchers, so I try to support the butchers that support me. Every once in a while, there'll be a good deal on Snake River Farms or something. When I was doing more competitions, I was more or less getting that, but now I pretty much stick with the local butcher.
0: The local butcher, okay. And I think I know the answer to this, and even though you sell this yourself, sauce on the side or on the meat, Ray?
1: So if I'm going to be a good host, I might serve the sauce on the side, unless I'm I try to be intentional with sauce. So if I'm making char siu-y ribs, I'm going to put the sauce on it, and I'm going to glaze them, and I'm going to let them cook over the charcoal, and I'm going to get them so they're, you want to gnaw that meat off the bone, and you want a little bit of that sauce, and I'll give you a little bit of sauce on the side too, mm-hmm. But it'll have a light glaze on it. But if it's just me and me and my wife, I'll probably just put some on it if I'm making ribs. Mm-hmm. It just really depends. Like I said, good barbecue doesn't necessarily need the sauce. It should complement it. So if I'm being a good host, I will serve it on the side.
0: You mentioned your wife when I asked you that last question. So who is the best side maker, you or your wife?
1: For sure, me. my wife... My wife is an amazing person. She's just not the type of person that likes to spend a lot of time in the kitchen.
0: Mm-hmm.
1: And she's very supportive of my cooking. And not that she can't. She just would prefer to go for a walk in the woods or read a book. It's, you know, just different for her. But she makes one heck of a amazing chicken pot pie.
0: Oh, my. Chicken
1: pot
0: pie. Yeah,
1: it's my favorite. And so, I love it.
0: What do you pair the chicken pot pie with? What goes well with a chicken pot pie?
1: So sometimes she'll make a chicken pot pie with the crust, and then we'll bake that or smoke, put it in a smoker. And then sometimes she'll have it makes two. So the second one we'll just leave liquid, and then we'll serve like over egg noodles and a salad. And so it changes it up. So if we have it twice, once with the crust, once with egg noodles.
0: That sounds really good. And I apologize for this next question because you're a pit master. You've written the books. And so I'll ask it anyway. Low and slow or hot and fast?
1: I tend to cook a little bit hotter just because I can be a little impatient, but even just from when we were doing competitions, I would cook 275 to 300, but not hot and fast like Myron Mixon, like not like 350, but 275, 300. That's more my preference. It's one of those things, like it really depends, especially for chicken. I hear a lot of people talking about chicken, and when I cook chicken, there really is no low and slow. I'm going to cook it a little bit hotter because I want that skin. So I'm going to smoke the chicken. I'm going to do it at 300, and then I might crisp up the skin at the end. A lot of times we'll do that with wings too. We'll smoke them, and then grill them to get them a little crispy.
0: That sounds really good. Now, I have to ask you about competition. How do you feel about competition these days? Are you all in? Do you have 1 foot in or 1 foot out? Or where are you right now with that?
1: So now with competition, I started doing competitions because I was like, wow, this looks really fun. And I was helping out a team and I got to bring out my products and bring them to market. And it became a marketing tool for me to go to the competitions and get other cooks interested in my products. And it was fun. It was like being away at going away with your friends and eating like, you know, you had no worry about calories or anything else. And you could, you know, the camaraderie was great. But now, nowadays, I do a few competitions a year. I do an Egg Fest in New Jersey. We're the Egg Fest champion last year, the New Jersey Egg Fest. So that's pretty cool. It's a people's choice. And it's we also sponsor the Kids Queue. I'm very big in kids learning how to cook and barbecue. I was even awarded the Magic Mop by Artie Davis, Barbecue Hall of Famer. I traveled to Kansas City to receive this mop.
0: Wow.
1: It's like basically being recognized for your contributions to the world of barbecue and humankind. And kids, they're our legacy, our next generation of barbecue. So anytime that we can promote them, promote the kids in barbecue and give them the life skills, it's very important to me. So I do that one. And then there's a couple other ones that we do, but they're like smaller for charity type of like rib cook-offs here and there.
0: Mm-hmm.
1: I really don't do the big competitions anymore. It's so expensive. And actually I have teams, the team at the Jack this year that got second place, use my products, Boggs Hogs Barbecue, Reserve Grand, using my Chef Ray Sheehan Kansas City barbecue sauce and maybe some of my other sauces, but I can't say. But so as far as competition goes, I don't really do the as much, you know, like I'm not focused on that right now. I'm focused on building my brand, bringing it to the people. And if I can support some, you know, kids things in there, that's where I'm at.
0: I don't want to run out of time, but I want our audience to make sure they can connect with you, Ray. What is the website again, and how can we reach you?
1: On social media, Chef Ray Sheehan on Instagram, Facebook, Twitter X, and my website is raysheehan.com, and last name is Sheehan, S-H-E-E-H-A-N.
0: What's the best advice that you've ever received, Ray, about barbecue?
1: Less is more. Oh. Two things. Less is more, and there's no substitution for paying attention.
0: Wow.
1: And yeah.
0: You just roll that right out.
1: Those two things, like, you know, it's kind of like sometimes you can touch something too many times to where you break it, you know, or you foul it up. But if you thoughtfully and intentionally, you know, do stuff when you're cooking, you're going to have better results. And no substitution for paying attention. I learned that as a young cook, and I've translated that into barbecue because it's kind of like, you know, you think, oh, it's almost done, it's overdone. Well, if you were paying attention, it wouldn't be overdone, because once it's overdone, it's done. it's easier to work your way up to the temperature. Once it's past that temperature, you know, there's only so much you can do. So no substitution for paying attention.
0: Ray, we've covered a lot of ground and we're just about out of time. But so I'll ask this last question as a way of summary. If there is one thing that our audience remembers from today's conversation that you and I have had, what would be the one thing that you'd like for us to remember?
1: The one thing I would like people to remember is that they barbecue with intention. And that word, that term barbecue, whether that means feeding your neighbor, whether that means checking on them, bringing them some barbecue, whether it means cooking the barbecue with intention so you achieve the results that you want, those two things would be what I want people to remember.
0: Ray, it's been a pleasure talking with you. You bring the three C's, clarity, calm, and craft, to barbecue. And I know our listeners are going to walk away better cooks. And we want you to tell us about what your takeaway from today's show. And if folks want to learn more, to take classes or connect with you, go to RaySheehan.com?
1: Yes.
0: All yep. right. Please. We'll do that. We'll do that. Ray, thank you so much. I'm Freddie Bell for Ray Sheehan of Ray's Chef Ray's LLC. This is the Barbecue Radio Network. And whatever you do, keep it low, keep it hot, and keep it tasty. We'll see you next time.
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11: News this hour at Town Hall. I'm Bob Agnew in Washington. Acting Attorney General Todd Blanche answering some questions today before the Senate Judiciary Committee. He said the Biden administration upended faith in the justice system by targeting political foes, something he's trying to rectify.
12: Above all, we are restoring American trust. In recent years, we watched the Justice Department turned against many of you and a former president, and it damaged the public's faith in justice. We are fixing that.
11: During a committee hearing, Blanche was told by the ranking member of the committee, Dick Durbin of Illinois, he's been too focused on doing President Trump's bidding.
13: In less than 18 months at the Department of Justice, you've shown you're still President Trump's personal attorney. Your tenure can be summed up in the four words you said, quote, "I love you, sir," to President Trump. This was your response when you were asked what you would say to him. This nation deserves an attorney general who loves the Constitution more than any single president.
11: Israel has ramped up strikes in Gaza with an attack on a police headquarters.
14: Israeli airstrikes have killed about a dozen people in Gaza over the past 2 days, local health officials say, part of a wider campaign of attacks on the territory by Israel, despite a months-old ceasefire with Hamas. Among the dead are a woman and six police officers killed in an airstrike on a police station in the densely populated Jabalia refugee camp in northern Gaza. The Israeli military has not commented on the strikes in central and another in southern Gaza. I'm Charles Dillatesma.
11: U.S. wholesale inflation fell from May to June on plunging energy prices, but intensifying hostilities with Iran are clouding the outlook. The Labor Department reported today its producer price index, that's the one that captures inflation before it even hits consumers, dropped by 0.3% from May to June. More from townhall.com.
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16: A new memoir from former President Joe Biden is coming to a bookstore near you.
17: Former President Joe Biden talks about his decision to not run for re-election, among other topics, in a new memoir. The book is called Promise Me America, and Biden released a video to accompany his announcement.
18: It's about the challenges we faced as a nation, about the decisions I made, and why I made them. Ending our nation's longest war in Afghanistan, strengthening NATO, and supporting Ukraine. It's about why I chose to run for re-election and why I chose to step aside.
17: Promise Me America will be released November 17th. Donna Water, Washington.
16: Amazon says the technology company will launch its new satellite internet service, Amazon Leo, in South Africa in 2027. That appears to put the company owned by Jeff Bezos ahead of Elon Musk's rival Starlink to capture the business in that country. More of these stories at townhall.com. Another round of sweltering heat is in store for much of the U.S. this week.
19: The National Weather Service predicting more than 90 temperature records across the country will be tied or broken this week. Believe it or not, most of those records will be broken in the overnight hours when it's supposed to cool down. Cities in the Midwest and Northeast, best known for record-breaking cold, likely to see record-setting nighttime temperatures. These places include Fargo, North Dakota, International Falls, Minnesota, and Portland, Maine.
16: That is Laura Winters reporting on Wall Street. The Dow Jones Industrial Average struggling. It's down by about 20 points at this hour. The S&P 500 up by just about 5, and the NASDAQ's down by 276. Oil prices, it's been up and down with the recent increased tensions between the U.S. and Iran. Right now, crude prices up by about 13 pennies a barrel. This is townhall.com.
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1: 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And please become a friend and a fan.

my daily dish on Facebook, Twitter, and Instagram at Chef Jamie Gwen. I'm always serving up seconds so you can savor the flavor at chefjamie.com and grab a glass because coming up, I am elated that this rock star winemaker is stopping by. Julien Fayard, with more than 20 top shelf, highly lauded Napa wines under his belt, blends his Bordeaux roots with his California style. He is an alum of the Philippe Melka winemaking track, and I will tell you, I'm very proud to say he is a newfound friend. I had an opportunity to sip and savor with Julien up in Napa, and I can't wait for him to share with you his passion. So grab a glass and don't touch your dial. But first, I like to kick off the show with a tutorial of sorts to try to enlighten you to food trends or hot topics, or rather hot ingredients. They could be hot, cold, or warm, rather. But this

particular, but just wait, don't change the channel. This is really cool culinary stuff. Now, did you know that whether a cheese will or won't melt begins with molecular chemistry? And to understand why a cheese won't melt, it's easier to first grasp why a cheese will melt. Now, to ooze or stretch, a cheese must have a flexible network of proteins. Those are created by rennet and loosely held together by calcium phosphate. And when you heat those proteins, they move and reform. And at the other end of the spectrum, a cheese that remains intact and doesn't melt, let's say on the grill, oh yeah, fire it up, has a very rigid structure with no yield. Okay, I'm getting to the good part. Stay with me. This is the stuff I love. Now, there are many cheeses that don't melt. Queso fresco doesn't melt. Indian paneer doesn't melt. And halloumi. Ah, do you hear the angels? Halloumi. I love halloumi. Now, the cheese-making process that results in a non-melting cheese includes heating milk to a high temperature, adding vinegar or lemon juice or some other acid to curdle it. And that high heat causes the whey proteins to stick to the cheese proteins, which are then pressed together. And you get a very inflexible cheese. You also get something compounded with protein. Now, halloumi is made with rennet, but it's pressed for a shorter time and it results in a higher than usual pH. The cheese is then dipped in hot whey, which kills the starter bacteria and any further development of acid, and you get a very rigid protein. And it's just really special. It is. If you haven't yet experimented with halloumi, I think you're missing out. And now is the time to use it on the barbecue or turn it into fries or add it to your salad. It's also great as the main event for Meatless Monday vegetarian dishes. Now, if you didn't know, halloumi hails from the Mediterranean island of Cyprus. It's made traditionally with a blend of sheep and goat's milk, and it's firm and white and very pleasantly salty. Like if you have a fascination for feta, think feta, buy halloumi. Very different cheeses, of course, but really this is an homage to halloumi. It's a very strong, slightly springy cheese. It's very popular throughout the Eastern Mediterranean, and it has a mild taste. It's creamy, although it is often aged in brine, so it could have a stronger, saltier flavor. But it holds its shape beautifully under high heat. So it's most often sliced and grilled, and you get this golden crust and a chewy center. Now, halloumi is making its mark again, as I aforementioned. It's grown in popularity in the United States by 72% over the past 4 years. And surprisingly, halloumi is actually quite healthy when it comes to cheeses. Of course, it provides a good dose of calcium. It is, however, high in salt, so if you have high blood pressure, you should limit your intake of halloumi or cheese in general. It's

but properly crisped over an open flame, especially on the grill, both halloumi and marshmallows become beautifully, pleasantly toasty and savory and sensually melty on the inside. All right, come on, if I haven't talked you into halloumi yet. Now, as for pairings, you'll often see halloumi matched with mint. And I happen to love that compliment, but I think halloumi with any herbaceousness, or any herbaceous note, I should say, is just lovely. I also like it with fruit. So as stone fruit season comes into play, halloumi with peaches and a drizzle of pomegranate molasses. It's really delicious on a pizza if you want to add textural contrast and salty goodness. If you cut it into sticks, you can fry it for what we call halloumi fries in my house. And if you want to try just using it plain, use your microplane and grate it into a salad. And I'll tell you, it's out of this world. Now, how long the cheese cooks will depend on what you're doing, of course, but here's the simplest way. If you cut the cheese into thick slices, you will get exterior browning and nice gooey insides, and you can use your air fryer or a nonstick skillet or your barbecue, and no added oil is necessary. You literally, because it releases its natural oils, by the way, you literally apply high heat and don't touch it. And when it cooks to golden brown on one side, it will naturally release itself. Flip it over, brown it on the other side. And that's it. What a great halloumi starter. Then finish it the way you like, maybe that pomegranate molasses or a balsamic drizzle. Find a lemon olive oil, fresh herbs. You could revamp your caprese salad. You could up your pizza game. Oh, the opportunities are endless. And so now you've learned halloumi 101. And I'd love to know how your experiment turns out. So please share. You can email me, Jamie, J-A-M-I-E, at chefjamie.com. All right. I'll salivate while we take a break. You should grab a snack and your glass and come on back. Rockstar winemaker Julien Fayard in your radio right after this. Chef Jamie Gwen. I love what I do. Thank you for listening. Don't go away.

It's time for the Melissa's Produce Pick of the Week. 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This week's produce pick is crown dill. And since it's pickling season, there might be nothing better. Crown dill is harvested after blossoming. So it has these green and yellow flowers that come out of the top of the herb. They're fragrant and beautiful, and the stems are full a fabulous flavor, and it has a more pronounced dill flavor, perfect for pickling. You'll find the seeds work well too when you're pickling cucumbers or carrots or zucchini or pearl onions. It's the fragrance that it gives off that's so beautiful. So look for crown dill from Melissa's in the produce section of your favorite supermarket, or order your produce direct to your front door by going to their website at melissas.com. Chef Jamie Gwen here. As a professional chef, I always start with the best ingredients.

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0: Cheers and raise a glass. Chef Jamie Gwen in your radio. Wines are a blend of science and art, and winemaking is a blend of patience, skill, and creativity. And I love when a rock star winemaker graces this show because it fills our glasses with knowledge and most certainly makes us thirsty to try new wines. Please allow me to introduce to you Julien Fayard, the French winemaker bringing skill and emotion to Napa Valley. You see, Julien Fayard has been the winemaker of record for more than a few top-shelf Napa wines that you know and love, more than 20 to be exact, including Perlu, Brion, and Covert, to name a few. He's a partner in Covert Estate, by the way. He is the French-born and trained winemaker, an alum of the Philippe Melko winemaking track, and he has a lot of skin in the game, pun intended. He has his own label as well, with the release of Julien Fayard Wines, a single vineyard project and a study in terroir. And it is with great delight that my newfound friend, winemaker Julien Fayard, graces this show. Because who doesn't want a winemaker rock star friend, right? And I'm very glad you are here. Bonjour, Julien, ça va? And thank you.
1: Hello, Jamie. Hi. How you doing?
0: Bonjour, bonjour.
1: Thank you for the very kind introduction.
0: Oh, and beautiful. Well, and very much deserved. For those that don't know you, we know the name Julien Fayard, but you have been behind many labels, and I mean that very respectfully, right? For a lot of years, and your own label has brought your name and face and beautiful personality and extraordinary talent to the forefront. But give us background, because you are from a great winemaking family.
1: Yes, I grew up in the wine business. I tried to get out of it for so many years because it's tough. It's a tough business.
0: It's hard.
1: Especially when you start. And even though my family was, it's the Chateau Sainte-Marguerite in Provence, one of the Cru Classé of Provence. And it's still a farming job, and it's, you know, long hours in the cellar and the vineyards. Mm-hmm. And when you're 20, you're like, okay, that must be something else. But what happened is because I started young, first harvest I was 16. Even before that, we used to work on the bottling line on weekends, you know, helping.
0: Wow.
1: And so I've always got good internship, and I ended up at Lafite Rothschild for my thesis for my master.
0: Yes.
1: So that allowed me to have a really track in the wine industry, and I think after a couple of years it started to mature, and I decided to really focus on that. And I met Philippe Melka. I worked 8 years for him, and I like to say I was polishing the tannin. In the back, you know, you need someone, you know, you need people that work. It's always teamwork.
0: Yes.
1: If you're in the kitchen, it's the same.
0: Yes.
1: You have a lot of people behind a project, and everyone's important. And he kind of helped me, not kind of, but he really helped me own Napa Valley, especially in details, working with so many projects. And after a couple of years, I started to develop my own wines, and I started to build brands like Covert Estate, like Purlieu, Le Piche, and, you know, the Taplins. We have many like that, and when it was my turn to put a label of mine on a bottle of wine, I used my name because I felt it's easy for people to figure out who's behind the project. And also, it's, you know, it's, I think, a little bit like when you sign a piece, a painting or a picture, you're signing the craft that is in the bottle. So
0: yes.
1: I didn't look too far for a name, and I thought there is also a trust, I think, from people for quality behind the name Julien Fayard.
0: Yes.
1: And so that all came together.
0: And I'm glad that you put your name there proudly, because there are plenty of Julien Fayard fans and followers who waited a long time for a Julien Fayard wine. You still rely on and respect traditional Bordeaux winemaking techniques, right? Combined with the creativity that you and I touched on when we spent some time together last in Napa, that California excites in you, right?
1: Yes.
0: There's this really beautiful dichotomy to you, Julien Fayard, in my opinion. It's this great Bordeaux history and then this very modern winemaking culture that is California, and the balance that you've created between France and California in the wines that you make is where your finesse is, in my opinion.
1: America has discovered, you know, as the last 60 years, that Cabernet here are at a world-class level, even all the wines in general. I mean, Cabernet is kind of the leader in the category, but we make wine that are world famous and can compete at a world level.
0: Mm-hmm.
1: Now we're learning, you know, it goes along with the food. For me, it's really together. People are getting more educated. They go more out, and wine gets right along food. So once you have a restaurant or a table, or someone goes to the market and get some, you know, specialty food and kind of spend time on researching the ingredients and how to cook, they also start researching wine and how to drink them. And to have wine that are food friendly, that have finesse, that have elegance, I think the palates are becoming more and more accurate.
0: Yes.
1: And even though people can necessarily put words on it, they can judge, you know, if they like it or not. This is a very simple question. Sometimes we don't need much more than that. But if they like the wine, then it creates an emotion, then they'll drink more of your wine.
0: You have a distinct personality. The wine has a distinct personality. You have a casualness about you as a rock star French winemaker that very much is paralleled or mirrored even better in the wines. I had the opportunity to taste and drink and sip and savor some of your wines, and I felt like it was the most beautiful representation of you. Like there's something laid back about you, and then there's something beautifully laid back about the wines in this classic Bordeaux French method as well. It's just so fascinating to me to get to know an artisan, and that's how I felt meeting you.
1: Well, thank you. I spend a lot of time. It's interesting when working with so many projects, you have to make them all different. Huh. And so I figured out basically the way to make them different is first the fruit selection and the place they come from. And trying, it's not because you have a good vineyard that everyone should get fruit from there, otherwise everything resembles. And then when we blend, when there is ownership involved or partners, I just bring them to the table. And we kind of decide of the blend together.
0: Julien, will you please pause there? I love that you capture your passion in a bottle. We need to take a quick break. When we come back, more with rock star winemaker Julien Fayard, you and me, Chef Jamie Gwen. More after this.
2: Louisiana Radio Network, I'm Jeff Palermo. The number of non-farm jobs in Louisiana has topped 2.01 million for the first time in state history. That's according to the U.S. Bureau of Labor Statistics. Adam Knapp, the CEO of Leaders for a Better Louisiana, says Monroe posted the fastest job growth of any metro area, fueled by construction of Meta's $50 billion data center in Richland Parish. He says six of the state's 10 metro areas added jobs, while Houma and Shreveport lost jobs.
3: Generally, I think overall, we'll still see an expansion everywhere. They've had pretty big economic development projects also in Houma and Shreveport, so we expect we're going to see upticks in those regions over the coming year.
2: There is a concern Curtis 50 Cent Jackson may pull back from his extensive investment in Shreveport based on what he said in a recent Instagram post. Mayor Tom Arsenault says 50 Cent's efforts in Shreveport date back several years, so there's no way he's going to pull out of the city completely.
4: He's invested a lot of money in the dome. and he's poised to invest a lot of money in both stage works and Millennium. I think those two things will go forward.
2: LRN.
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0: We're back and we're dishing. Well, we're sipping with Julien Fayard of Philippe Melka fame. He is a French winemaker and a California lover, and he is taking Napa Valley by storm. You speak about it from a minimalist standpoint. Yes, you've proven that your approach to doing less makes glorious award-winning wines. You're Julien Fayard. But if anybody who hasn't been to Harvest in Napa Valley or anywhere in the world doesn't know what it takes to get the grape on the vine into the bottle, the process, we would be paying thousands of dollars a bottle for what we're looking at, you know, the best value on the shelf for. And that's so amazing to me when you think about it that way.
1: It's a large logistics. Timing is very important. So, you know, I encourage people to come and visit and actually spend some time at night driving Highway 29 or Silverado Trail late September, early October. And you're going to see 60, 80 crews of people with lights. You know, it starts basically at 2 a.m., and we have those crews picking until 7, 8, a little later, depending on the weather. Mm-hmm. And then we get our fruit here early at the winery, and we start crushing. We try to be crushing as early as possible. We're all indoors, which allows to control, you know, the temperature, make sure the grapes are not exposed to the heat, and then, you know, safe in tank as soon as possible. And
0: it's crazy.
1: You have the music really lined up. You have to make sure the trucks show up at the right time, that, you know, people, everyone is in line. We start leaving at night during harvest.
0: No doubt. No, it's like the most well-executed ballet you've ever witnessed, right? Where someone just goes gliding by you with their own directive, but it is all very planned. And it just, like music, like you alluded to, it just flows. But when you realize the components that go into it, and speaking of that, tell us, how do you think this season is looking? And then I want to talk about Covert as well, because that's really a passion project for you.
1: So 2022 has been, it's kind of that summer that doesn't want to start. And we had a couple nice days with some good welcome rain, because we're still deficient in water. We need more rain. And then we had a couple late frosts. The Sierra foothills, we had two big frosts, and so the harvest up there is going to be really damaged in quantity. So we're going to maybe get 30% of what we normally produce.
0: Wow, that's low.
1: Napa, it was a little more sporadic. So Covert, for example, I think I'll get about a half to less of the Clone 341 that we produce.
0: Wow.
1: So all the lower blocks got frosted. And there was an early frost, so the vines are coming back nicely, but the crop is not going to do. What happens is when the bud grow back, they don't carry as much fruit.
0: Right. So the yield is less, therefore making the wine more prized, but making the quantities produced more minimal.
1: And we already are at low level of production, so dropping that even lower is economically challenging.
0: Yes, for sure.
1: You know, the quality is going to be there. Mm-hmm. And then we're having, you know, beautiful spring walking into the summer. And I think, I like to go by average and hope that Mother Nature takes a little and gives a little. Mm-hmm. So crossing fingers for the, we already had enough frost and big rain last weekend. So, let's keep it like that until the end of harvest now.
0: Here. For those that don't know Covert Estate, to which Julien Fayard, rock star winemaker, is a partner, he's also blending award-winning extraordinary wines for an estate located in Napa Valley that is committed to a minimal footprint on the land, but it is private and exclusive and extraordinarily unique. It is a boutique winery, and the result of a collaboration of three families dedicated to the craft of winemaking. It is Cal and Pam Nicholson. They are library wine collectors and vintners. Dave and Laura Nestor, who are obsessive collectors as well. And then the French winemaker, whom you hear now, Julien Fayard. And this just beautiful growing legacy of wine that is French-esque and Napa-inspired. And I'm very taken with your Covert Estate wines. You know that.
1: It's magic. I mean, when I met Cal and Dave, one is a European collector, mostly European and American, and the other one is an American purist in collection. So the dinners are very interesting. it's also, I mean, beyond the passion, it's people that really wanted to make wine for the site. So that's why we named the site. But we also named it in the way we run the facility. Mm-hmm. This is nested in an area called Coombsville, which is it's about 5 minutes from downtown Napa. Mm-hmm. So it's easy to come visit. It's really quick.
0: Yes.
1: But it's an area where people have been had cattle and horses, and a lot of families have lived there for generations, and we wanted to minimize the disruption. So the way we build the winery is, 90% underground. You don't see buildings outside. And then we hid, we created, it's not new, but it hasn't been built in Napa before. And we put all the water that way. So right at the beginning, we signed up with Napa Green. And for people that don't know, Napa Green is a chart of improvement and methods of work. And companies like Patagonia, for example, use those charts from Napa Green to set up their own charts.
0: Wow.
1: So they are kind of the leader in that, but they are very Napa focused.
0: Yes.
1: And we follow that, and we're actually kind of a leader in that category.
0: Hmm.
1: The idea was to not pollute even visually. And when people have lived in an area, you don't want someone to move in and put a huge tank or some equipment that's just in the middle of the scenery.
0: In their front yard?
1: In the front yard.
0: Yes.
1: Even on the hill across. I mean, you have a beautiful view, and then I'm going to put a
0: so gorgeous
1: piece of equipment there. And
0: sure.
1: So we figured out ways to hide them.
0: Hmm. Quite extraordinary. I know you just mentioned you're not looking for accolades or awards or otherwise, but I think it is very essential for my audience to know, because I would like you to come back often, please, and be our resident rock star winemaker here and give us updates from the vineyard. And I would like to know how harvest is this year to stay in touch. But you have 100-point wine. And yes, and you should proudly say yes. And I wonder what that experience was like. You received a perfect score.
1: No, but the 100 is a relief in the sense that, it's some people want that the whole life, and to be able to be blessed and hang it on your roaster is really exciting.
0: Mm-hmm.
1: It came in a time in the middle of COVID where we're going back into a very, uncertain times. And so it gave the whole team the feel good that they were doing something right.
0: Yes.
1: And there was a milestone, an achievement, and that gave a lot of energy to everyone and a lot of moral. Gave a very good release that year. And so it boosted the moral of the sales team as well. So it was a blessing. This I will carry with me for the rest of my life, which is great. It's like you're an Olympic medalist. So you get your medal, and that's great. But I think for everyone else in the team in place, it was also a huge thing.
0: Yes, and
1: that was important.
0: And you should pat yourself on the back, Julien, because I think you earned every bit of that, no doubt. If you would like to continue, trust me, you want to follow the living legacy that is Julien Fayard, winemaker, then you will want to go to fayardwines.com, F-A-Y-A-R-D, wines.com, and you'll want to follow on social, of course, at Fayard Wines. And then where I met Julien from, in fact, and my newest obsession is Covert Estate, on social at Covert Estate and covertestate.com. 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Merci, monsieur. Thank you for sharing your passion. Always a pleasure to talk to you, and I can't wait to toast with you again.
1: Thank you. Me too.
0: Anyway, merci.
1: Take care, take care.
0: Thank you. Thank you. As the delicious conversation continues, we are eating and drinking to our heart's content. So please stay tuned. 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

0: 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He's a Stanford and a CIA grad. We share an alma mater, the latter. And his food career has included New York Times bestselling cookbooks and recognition from the James Beard Awards. For the past 20 years, he has served as Weber's master griller and teacher. And he has some flavor bombs up his sleeve because, if I may say, he's the bomb. Jamie, it has been way too long. How are you?
1: Hi, Jamie. I am great. Particularly after that very generous introduction. Thank you very much.
0: Very well deserved. Congratulations to you. Okay, I think this is another extraordinary feat because I have to tell you, your recipes, I think, just keep getting better. What makes cookbook number 17 different than the rest?
1: Well, this book is a technique book. I mean, it's a recipe book like a lot of cookbooks, but the real emphasis was on technique. And having done this for a while, as you say, I've learned by talking to people, but what they really want is to see it. It's one thing to read about it, but they want to see exactly how to do it. And because I can't be in everyone's backyard all the time, the best thing is just to create phenomenal amount of really nice photography.
0: Yes.
1: So as you said, over 800 photos.
0: Yeah, it's unbelievable.
1: Like 5-10 times as much as the usual cookbook.
0: Right.
1: So that's what's really different. Right from the start, you open this thing up and it's just a visual treat. It's just overflowing with photography.
0: It is. I'm going to totally abuse the word bomb for the next 10 minutes because it is. It's like it's an explosive photo bomb is what it is of everything you want to know as to how toasty the bread is for your bruschetta, to how to char corn and rub that tenderloin. I mean, it really is a visually stunning book that takes you through every step. And whether you're a novice or a connoisseur, there is always something to learn, in my opinion. You and I, as chefs and with a culinary education, I've gone page by page and thought to myself, why didn't I do that? That's brilliant. You know, there's so many wonderful insights throughout the book. So really kudos to you on that.
1: Well, thank you. Yeah. And I echo what you're saying. You know, I continue to learn every day, whether I'm cooking on my own or I'm cooking with somebody else or I'm reading somebody else's book. The world of food is just too vast for anyone to kind of master in a couple of years. So that's part of the fun, too, is just continuing to learn and then to share. And that's what I've done in this book. I wanted it to each recipe to be almost like looking at a video where you don't even really need to see the words. I mean, they're there to support you and give you the details. But the step-by-step photos are like watching a video, and with that, you get so much more information than words can convey.
0: Oh, definitely. So it's a labor of love to look at it. It also makes me want to lick the pages. Made me very hungry. I picked out, selfishly, my favorite topics and recipes, and I thought we would just build a menu together. This is like everything I would want to eat if I came to your house. So,
1: right.
0: Yeah, some of them maybe a bit more novel or a good reminder of grand things that come off the grill and can throughout the summer long if we're cooking along with you with the new book, Weber's Ultimate Grilling. Okay, Jamie, bruschetta off the grill. There is something just so decadent about the smokiness that the grill imparts on the bread. And I loved your big bruschetta piece.
1: Yeah, I think actually the word bruschetta means, I don't speak Italian, but I think it's something like over the coals. So it's completely authentic that we're doing it this way. And you're right. You know, toasting a piece of bread makes it taste better, but toasting it over a live fire just adds a whole nother layer of complexity and wonderful flavor.
0: By the way, book number one was pretty darn fabulous too. 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Okay, dinner and wine on the calendar. That's our next plan, Chef.
1: Yay.
0: Yeah, I look forward to it. Thank you again for coming back on. I hope that we get to toast each other soon.
1: Great.
0: Thank you, Jamie, so
1: Take
0: much.
1: Care.
0: And so that brings us to the end of another hour of delicious conversation. And I hope that you got your quick fix of culinary entertainment. I hope that I set your gastronomic sights higher. And I truly hope that you will tune in every week to be the best cook you know. I'll leave you with my last bite, my last ounce or tidbit of inspiration for this week. Looking for a quick, easy but impressive summer dessert, make what I call lemon phyllo tartlets. Yes, all you do is buy the store-bought little mini phyllo cups. You'll find them in the freezer section of almost every supermarket. And you just bake them off at 350, and then about 8 to 10 minutes, you let them cool and spoon in a dollop of lemon curd. Could be homemade. Maybe you're making tangerine curd at the close of the season, or you bought a really good jar. Finish with a couple of blueberries and a mint leaf, and you have a sweet little lemon phyllo tartlet that is sure to impress. I will post the method, not really a recipe, and make it super easy for you on Facebook, Twitter, and Instagram at Chef Jamie Gwen, so you can copycat it and take all the credit. And I'll meet you here next weekend when I guarantee there is lots more fabulous food in your radio and on the menu. I thank you for listening once again. I'm Chef Jamie Gwen signing off, and I hope you continue to eat well.
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1: We found that people who have very high levels of this blood test abnormality, p-tau217, were very likely to progress over time. So 38% of them progressed to impairment within 5 years, and actually up to 78% within 10 years.
2: That's a report from Donna Warder. U.S. stocks drifting higher in early trading.
3: I'm Seth Sutel, and this is Markets in a Minute. Technology stocks are leading markets higher as winners of the AI boom gather strength following several shaky weeks. The S&P 500 rose 0.2% in the first hour of trading Wednesday. The index is on track for its fourth gain in the last 5 days. The Dow added 258 points, that's about 0.5%. The Nasdaq Composite rose 0.3%. Stocks got some help from another report showing that inflation slowed in the U.S. last month. Treasury yields moved lower in the bond market. The yield on the 10-year Treasury fell to 4.56%. Seth Sutel, New York.
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2: New York State turning a big thumbs down to data centers.
5: New York is blocking new large data centers that fuel artificial intelligence for up to a year to protect the environment and energy grid. Governor Kathy Hochul signed an executive order Tuesday for the country's first statewide moratorium on hyperscale data centers. These facilities require massive amounts of energy and water to cool thousands of servers. The governor's order pauses state permitting and directs regulators to create standards addressing environmental impacts and energy demand. Tech companies argue this could hurt job growth and cede ground to China and AI development. Keith Peters reporting.
2: President Trump is traveling to Carlisle, Pennsylvania today. He'll be speaking at the Pennsylvania Defense and Innovation Summit at the U.S. Army War College. The event expected to focus on defense priorities and emerging technology. Breaking news and analysis at townhall.com.
6: Temperatures heating up back there with any breaks of those clouds. Partly cloudy skies, and do expect a thunderstorm or two here or there. 30-40% coverage area, and any storms around will be ending tonight. Low 90s, rain-cooled spots. Overnight, muggy 70s Thursday. Tomorrow, the transition day, beginning a pattern of hotter weather with little or no storms and abundance of sunshine. With our feels-like temperatures climbing to about 105 to about the middle 90s. Ralph Sanji, WGSO.
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0: Well, hello, everyone. It is time now for the food show. I'm Marianne Fitzmaurice. It'd be great if you called and told me where you've been eating. That's what we do here. We've been doing it for 38 years. And that is what we do. We just share food stories. I went last night to the Chimes, and we'll probably return there this evening because I am watching the semifinals of the World Cup, which I have never been a soccer fan, but I am so into the whole fans from Europe and their take on America that I decided I wanted to actually see a contest. And so we went over there, but it was a little late to catch the game. I will have to go earlier tonight because it's really starting right now. And I don't even know how long they last, but I'm going to head over there after the show. But we did eat anyway. And it's something that, you know, we have gone to the Chimes so many times. And I always recommend it, but I never really go myself, at least for the last couple of years. I mean, when time was around, we would go to the Chimes at least once a week. We had a small little orbit of places, and he liked to go out to eat, and we did that every day. And the Chimes was in our orbit. He got the same thing all the time, which was fried catfish. And it was, we had a real system. He had a side salad, which was pretty terrific. And I would eat some of that, and that was it for me. And he would eat the fried catfish and the fries, or he would get the char-grilled oysters, and Mary Lee would get the salad. That was the club salad, and I would just sort of, you know, kind of graze a little bit on what they had. But, you know, the food there is pretty good, actually. It's not pretty good. It's good. I think it's good. I was very surprised when I asked about the salad that goes with the catfish plate that Tom had. It was an Italian dressing that he got. It was like an escarole salad with some, like a tomato or two and some feta cheese on it. And it was really a delicious dressing. And I was really shocked when I asked what was in the salad dressing and what sort of oil they used. And I was fully expecting him to say canola oil. And he said, all of the dressings are made with olive oil. And I was shocked by that. And I thought, you know what, if they are going through the trouble of making salad dressings with olive oil, then they're probably not skimping on ingredients across the board. So that kind of upped my opinion of the Chimes considerably, just the answer of that one question. So when I decided that I was going to include that the Chimes in this newsletter, I've actually never written the place up, I don't think. But I wanted to have as part of this celebration issue of the newsletter, the World Cup. And so we went last night, and I was determined to get different things than I've had in the past. And so I got the mac and cheese because yesterday was mac and cheese day. And I have to say that Mary Lee warned me. She said, you know, I don't really think you're going to like that. She said, it looks better than it is. And indeed, it did look really, really good. But she was 100% correct. It was really not something I even wanted to finish. And the reason was that it had a very unusual flavor to it. You ever had a mac and cheese patty that, you know, it's like there are a lot of things that you understand in a predictable realm of how they're going to look and how they're going to taste. You know what I'm saying?
1: Yeah, I do.
0: Okay, so you get a pizza and you expect it to have tomato sauce, or if you didn't order tomato sauce, some olive oil and garlic, but you have a pizza, it's going to look a certain way, it's going to taste a certain way. Now, there are going to be other versions of it where some are going to be better than others, some are better executed than others, but for the most part, it is. Can you hear that, Patty?
1: Yeah.
0: Can you hear that? Yeah, I'm so sorry. I am at the dog's house, and for the last I don't know, 40 minutes or so, the dog has just laid there, just 100% dead on arrival. But naturally, as soon as the show starts, the dog picks up a bone he's been gnawing on for the last week and is back at it. So I will take the bone, remove it, and the dog so that you can hear me. But we'll do that at the break because I can't really. The reason I am here doing the show is that I thought that the computer, the battery was dead, but it was not. I don't know why it looked like it was. And so I'm sort of like tethered to the wall right now. But I do plan to leave because I do think that every time I do the show from over here, I regret it. Not necessarily instantly, but at some point for sure. Anyway, I asked the waiter about the mac and cheese, and he didn't even respond with the answer to the question, which was, what's the flavor in here? But he said, you don't like it? And I said, no. And he said, well, usually whenever I get that question, it means that you don't like it. But sometimes it's that a person really does like it. But it's either you hate it or you love it. And I said, what is it? And he said, smoked gouda. You like smoked gouda, right?
1: I do,
0: Isn't
1: but
0: it?
1: I don't know if I'd like it in mac and cheese.
0: It's one of those things. You know, we talk a lot about expectations on the show and expectations of whether or not you'd have a great meal or a bad meal factor into the overall experience. If you go to a mediocre place, but you were expecting it to be really bad, then it's going to be better because it's better than expectations, and vice versa. If you are going someplace where you've had a lot of heard a lot of wonderful things about it, and it could still be great, but you don't like it as much because it did not meet your expectations. And really, that is the truth with everything. But the bottom line on this is, the expectations, not necessarily goodness or not, but you have a realm of what something you're ordering is going to fall into. A pizza, you expect to be a crust round and to be filled with things. You expect a hamburger to be on a bun and blah, blah, blah, blah. So these are things that we understand to be part of the experience.

0: I Instagrammed it for anybody who wants to see what it looked like, but it was exactly as Mary Lee said, something that would disappoint me, and indeed it did. So anyway, there was more to that meal, and I will come back and tell you some more about it after this. Stay with us.
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2: I'll take Manhattan, the Bronx, and Staten Island, too.
0: All righty, 556-9696 is the number. Be swell if you told me where you have been eating. Hopefully it's someplace a little more elevated than the Chimes. But, you know, I love dissing the Chimes. But in reality, I think food is actually pretty good. And, I mean, it's not pretty good. It's good. And it is a fairly large menu with a lot of different things. Although, as Tom always said about the way I ordered, I feel like I ordered wrong last night. I got the mac and cheese. We got the spin dip, which I have to say is one of the best around. That is and has been one of the best spin dips out there. It is, in my opinion, better than the one at Copeland's. If you are a fan of bow tie scoopers, this would be good. Now, I do not always like the bow tie scoopers anywhere because they can be kind of limp and greasy, which is definitely not a good thing. But last night, they were so exceptionally terrific. They were like a chip, crispy, golden brown, greaseless, and very chip-like. The dip itself at Chimes is always great. It's the dippers that tend to be a little less than perfect sometimes. But it was, that one was definitely on last night. We got Boudin egg rolls, which is something that I see pretty much everywhere. This was the worst version of them. I love Boudin egg rolls. I won't say I get them everywhere. If I'm with Mary Lee, I will get them. She has previously said that she likes them there. The waiter told us it was one of their best sellers. Well, all those people need to try Boudin egg rolls other places. These were not especially good at all, really. The Boudin was, I don't pay enough attention to Boudin in Boudin egg rolls. I need to start paying more attention. It seems to me that Boudin egg rolls have Boudin that is mostly the meat part. And I don't see a lot of rice in Boudin egg rolls, generally speaking. So the egg rolls last night were the meat part, and I didn't see any rice at all. So that was a little disappointment. They were also a little on the, I won't say greasy side, but on the limp side, and I did not care for them at all. I like when the sauce that is provided with them is, I won't say ranchy. The one at the Anchor is like a honey mustard. And I don't really care for honey mustard, but I'm warming toward it. Let's say that. So the one at the Anchor is that based. And this was, it looked barbecue to me. I didn't taste it. Mary Lee said it was like an Asian kind of thing. I had one bite of the egg rolls and that was enough for me. I was very disappointed in that. I do love Boudin egg rolls, but I don't get them unless I'm with her. So that was not so good. I ordered the crab claws. You know, I've been to Chimes a million times. We always ordered the same thing when we were with Tom. And I never really explored the menu. So the last time we were there, I noticed that the table next to us

0: had gotten crab claws, and I'd never noticed crab claws at Chimes before. So I got the crab claws, and I was disappointed in those too. I mean, I feel bad saying that everything we had was kind of disappointing, but it was. I was not expecting that. When I'm not expecting something to be good, I really like it at Chimes. And then this was the reverse of that, because I really wanted to write up a good thing for them. And like I said, I've had food that I really, really enjoyed there, but this meal last night would not qualify for that, other than the spin dip, which was as great as it always is. But the crab claws were different. Usually when I get crab claws, first of all, I don't get fried crab claws, because crab claws are a delicacy to me, and I don't want them fried. And I feel like there are enough really terrific oily sauces of crab claws that I don't need to get them fried. I also like them in a cream sauce, but generally speaking, I would prefer them in like a persillade sauce. To me, the best crab claws I've ever had are at Cafe Lynn on the North Shore in Mandeville. The persillade sauce is olive oil absolutely exploding with herbs and crushed red pepper, and it's so great that I take the sauce after I've eaten the crab claws and toss it in pasta, and it is a wonderful meal. But generally speaking, crab claws are hard to mess up. And I won't say that these were messed up. They just had a sauce that I was surprised by and not especially thrilled with. It was a cream sauce. It was a very spicy cream sauce. And I've said this before about crab. Crab has such a delicate flavor that the less you do with it, the better. And if you do anything spicy with crab meat, you are pretty much obliterating its intrinsic deliciousness. And that, I thought, was the problem with the crab claws last night. Also, I've decided that all crab claws are not created equal, that there are crab claws that tend to be a little tougher than others, or maybe it's that they don't know how to cook them as well as some other people. Whatever, it was not a particularly good representation of crab claws. So I was really disappointed in the meal we had. I guess maybe I had already found the best things on the menu at the Chimes, and we didn't need to go any further, and probably should have left well enough alone. But last night's meal at the Chimes was not especially good. 556-9696 is the number. It would be swell if you called me and told me what you have been eating. We do that. That is pretty much all we do, except an occasional chat about the weather or the passage of time. Patty, did you see where they're doing something on daylight savings time, although we don't know how it's going to go?
1: Yes, yes,
0: I have. They're deciding if they're going to keep it. I couldn't decide if they were going to keep it permanently as daylight savings time or keep it permanently as the regular time. What is it?
1: I don't know. I don't know. I think they're planning on, leaving it as is, daylight savings time.
0: So it would always be daylight savings time rather than never.
1: Okay. But you know.
0: Well, I don't know that it's going to pass anyway. They've been working on that for umpteen years. And I feel like this is just kind of the way it's going to be.
1: Yeah, you're right.
0: Anyway, 556-9696 is the number. Where have you eaten? There are lots of great specials in town. I hope someone is taking advantage of them. They will be around for the most part till the end of, some of them till the end of July, some of them till the end of the summer. And then, of course, we have culinary that starts in the first of August. 556-9696 is the number. I have two choices when I'm doing the show. I mean, I guess they're not choices. I could go lock myself in the room. But I have a cat at my own house that sleeps on my tummy while I'm doing the show there. And he will occasionally decide to bite me while I'm doing that. Or I have this dog who is currently wrestling this bone with me. And when I get up, I'm probably just going to leave and drive home. But or I'm going to figure out something else to do with him. But he is definitely determined to make a lot of noise, as he often does. Occasionally, I get lucky, but generally speaking, I don't. I also did not finish talking about the meal at Reginelli's yesterday, and I would like to finish talking about that. So we had this tortellini that I thought was pretty great. It was, you know, I love tortellini. I love tortellini, whether it is large tortellini. I like small tortellini. I just like tortellini. I almost never eat it. I don't ever see it baked like that. Last tortellini I had before this was at Tana, and that was house-made, and it was really large tortellini. And it was very good. It was a little excessive in terms of richness and portion size, but because I didn't finish it, and that's kind of unusual for me if it's a pasta dish. But this was a really nice size tortellini. It was kind of like not too big, not too small, and it was really, really tasty. It was pesto, which I like. I don't know why I can never manage to make pesto when I'm growing basil. It's happened more than a few times that I've had a lot of basil. For some reason, I don't decide to use the basil until it's gone. But this was very good baked tortellini with a creamy pesto sauce. And then we had this Detroit-style pizza, which I believe I did talk about yesterday. It was thick, and I don't normally like crusty pizza that is thick, but this was really, really good. And I like I said, I would go back and get some more of that pizza. The hummus was not what it should have been, but we ate the rest of it yesterday mid-afternoon. And I want to go back there and have another set of dishes there. But those are two places that are definitely not in the gourmet realm. But it's it was good. It was definitely good. Today is National Entree Salad Day. And I don't usually eat salads as an entree. It's not really only one that I do. But I know that people do eat a lot of salads as entrees. I go to lunch with a woman periodically, and she is strictly a salad person. Wherever it is, she's going to get the same salad that she gets there all the time. If it's at Houston's or at Boulevard, it's that Chinese chicken salad. Wherever it is, she's got a salad for that place. Never, ever, ever do that. And I guess it's because I feel like I can make a salad at home, although I don't usually. But the only salad that I ever eat at a restaurant is the salmon salad at Lola. But I know that there are people who love particular salads around town. And if you are one of those people and you have a particular salad that you really enjoy, I would love to hear about it, because I would like to try salads that are exceptionally good. I feel like salads now are pretty basic, and restaurants have figured out a way to make salads really expensive. So you order a salad that's a basic salad, and that one is like $20 now, and then you get protein on it, and that bumps it up to the $25, $30 range. I find that entree salads in restaurants now are exceedingly expensive usually, and I would never spend that kind of money on something like a salad. It's just a crazy idea to me. 556-9696 is the number, but I know that people do it. I know that they do it regularly. And for a lot of them, they wouldn't have it any other way. So we are going to talk a little bit about salads. If you are into salads, I would love it if you called and told me where your go-to salad is, because there are lots of them out there. All right. Patty, give me like a 10-second warning. I know we have like just a minute left.
1: Okay.
0: We are heading toward the news from Louisiana Radio Network. We will talk some about not gourmet salads, but entree salads, because just about every restaurant now has an entree salad. It used to be where if you got a salad in a restaurant for an entree, it would be a chef's salad, and that would be it. And that would be really the only thing on the menu. But salads have gotten their own category long ago, and some of them are very, very good. The salmon salad that I love at Lola is pretty much perfect. And like I said, it's the only time I will ever get an entree salad. All right, that is it for this half hour. It's time for the news from Louisiana Radio Network. We will be back to talk some more right after this. Stay with us, 2:30.
2: Louisiana Radio Network, I'm Andrew Greenstein. What a difference 4 years make. In 2022, the U.S. Senate unanimously passed the Sunshine Protection Act, which would make daylight saving time permanent, only to have that bill stall in the House. Now, 4 years later, the House passed that same bill, sending it to the Senate, where it meets an uncertain fate. Julia Letlow was among the representatives who voted in favor of it, doing so after polling her constituents.
3: 200,000 people responded, and 80% are in favor of making daylight savings permanent. So I knew exactly how I needed to vote on this one.
2: The Louisiana Department of Health reports 36 cases of cyclosporiasis, a parasitic intestinal infection causing explosive diarrhea. State epidemiologist Teresa Sokol says the CDC and the FDA are working to find the source of the outbreak.
4: The food items that are causing the outbreak can be determined. There will be tracebacks that occur, and then those food items will be recalled and won't be served anymore.
2: LRN.
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10: I get misty just holding your hand.
0: Alrighty, 556-9696 is the number. It'd be great if you called and told me where you've been eating. We trade stories like that. Been doing it a long time. Today is National Entree Salad Day. Tom says about that, that few menu categories have undergone as much change over the years as this one has. Look back just 10 or 20 years and you'll find large salads very different from today's. In the 70s, the universal entree salad served in every restaurant with such a thing was the chef's salad. That was a tossing of lettuce and tomatoes with ham and cheese in either chunks or slices. How anyone ate one of those, specifically with the thick mayonnaises, clogged blue cheese, and Thousand Island dressings of the time, is hard to imagine. Things are lighter now. Seafood salads became popular in the 1980s. Piles of greens with fried or boiled shrimp, fried oysters, or crawfish tails. The best and most expensive of these are riddled with crappy. The trend lately has been to top big salads with big pucks of protein, seared tuna, crab cakes, grilled chicken breasts, and fried goat cheese, to name a few. And the greens have lightened up. The spring mix salad of today, or spring mix salad of baby greens, from bags is everywhere. On the other hand, the last few years brought the return of the nearly extinct wedge salad, usually covered with blue cheese dressings and bacon crumbles. This retro chunk of iceberg lettuce finds a new home every day. It absolutely does. I think the very best of those, and not because they are a sponsor, is at Porter and Luke and Sophie's, where they have that triple wedge. It's just a little small wedge of iceberg, but one of them has shrimp remoulade, one of them has crab meat ravigotte, and the third one has fried oysters and blue cheese, which is, I think, firing on all cylinders. You get quite an assortment of the favorite things to top lettuce with. But I think that some of the salads that we have had lately, things that are topping salads, are varied and expensive, generally speaking. And I find that the price of proteins has probably, I won't say doubled, but I would say it's like 70% higher than it used to be. I mean, a chicken protein topper on a salad used to average $2, maybe $3. Do you remember those days, Patty? It's not been that long ago.
1: Yeah, it wasn't that long ago.
0: It's like pre-COVID, it was $2 or $3. Now it's like $8. And I just am shocked by that. But I guess that's just to account for the increase in costs. I had a really interesting conversation with someone the other day in the restaurant business, and they were talking about prices and the variations in basic ingredients from week to week would blow your mind. Things go up, they come down. They never come down as far as they were before they went up. There's no reason or rhyme for either going up or going down, but it can be sometimes more than double in a week, and then the next week it'll be half of the double, but it's still more than it was 2 weeks before that. I don't know how restaurateurs even keep up with that, much less navigate those conditions and still make money. It's pretty shocking, I think. 556-9696 is the number. If you have a favorite entree salad and are prone to eat entree salads, call me. I would like to hear of some good ones out there. To me, the favorite entree salads I've ever run across are, and I don't know if they're still doing this at Zia, they had what was a modern chef salad. And it was called the rotisserie salad. And what it was all the leftover meats from the previous day in a salad. And I thought it was very good. I mean, it was a lot of different things and I liked it. I think the salmon salad that I just mentioned is a big favorite of mine. I think that the crab salad at Filippo, if they're still doing it, I don't know. It's been years since I had the crab salad, and back then it was $25. This is pre-COVID. So I think that there are some things that you might want to see on a menu that you no longer see on a menu, because in order to charge what would be necessary to charge for the salad with today's prices, it is assumed that no one would pay that. And I think that's a fair assumption. I remember when somebody told me that they don't have an oyster poor boy on the menu anymore because they would have to charge $45 for it. But, well, I think that's a fair, I think that is a fair conclusion to draw, because I don't think anyone would pay $45 for a poor boy. And so to take the fried oysters off the menu and not have a poor boy sandwich makes a whole lot of sense. It's much better than to have it on the menu, have no one order it, or to have it on the menu and have people see you trying to charge that much for it, I think would leave a bad taste in their mouths. So I think that those kinds of questions are probably going on in the office of many restaurants pretty much all the time, especially with the cost of things now. Anyway, if you have a favorite salad, let's hear about it. Beet salads are something that if you had told me 10 years ago that beet salads would be a hot menu item, I would have laughed at you. Do you eat those ever, Patty? Beet salads?
1: No, I don't. I don't like beets.
0: You don't eat beets?
1: Nah.
0: Okay. It really doesn't taste so much like the beets. The beets are just a roasted thing, sliced, and then the dressing is what you taste. And some of the dressings, or I should say all of the dressings, but some better than others now, are a really refreshing citrus explosion in your mouth, and the beets are really secondary. My favorite beet salad at the moment is over at Dr. John on Veterans at, I guess, Homestead maybe. And it is a tiny little place, but they have a beet salad made with golden beets that is sensational. I think it's got pistachios and goat cheese and the most divine citrus dressing that I have encountered in a long time. I absolutely love it and would go back just for that, but it would or will be part of my order anytime I go. And I feel that way about a lot of beet salads out there. In fact, I get beet salads fairly often, and I never would have believed that. When I was growing up, I ate canned beets, thereby sealing my opinion of beets for a long time. And then they started to roast beets whole, slice them thinly, put them on plates with a lot of other things like I just mentioned. And lo and behold, beets are delicious and very desirable to me. I absolutely love beet salads. 556-9696 is the number. Tell you what else I love: salads with really good dressings. And really good dressings are easy to come by when you start with something really good. And here in New Orleans, our really good starter item is Blue Plate mayonnaise. Blue Plate mayonnaise is made the European way, with only the eggs, with oil and vinegar and the egg yolks, only the egg yolks. That's the European way. It is a more luscious condiment, and it makes for a better salad dressing if it is the basis of your salad dressing. You have ranch and blue cheese and tartar sauce and all of those things that are a step above anything else that you would make if you're not using Blue Plate mayonnaise. Tom used it as the primary ingredient in his white shrimp remoulade sauce. I use it in my pimento cheese to make it more spreadable. And I make tartar sauce out of it, although you can get Blue Plate mayonnaise tartar sauce. They do their own tartar sauce as well. They also do a spicy mayo You can find those where you find Blue Plate Mayonnaise, which is all over town, because Blue Plate Mayonnaise is our mayonnaise. If you grew up in New Orleans, it's been around since 1927. Everybody you know had it in their house and used it. Grandma, mother, neighbors, friends, aunts, uncles, we all use Blue Plate Mayonnaise because it is a superior product. It is the official mayo of the New Orleans Saints and the LSU Tigers. It has won taste tests for that simple, delicious recipe and the nickname, the good stuff. Blue Plate Mayonnaise, it is our mayonnaise since 1927. It's the good stuff, and we'll be back with more of the food show after this.
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10: When you're awake, the things you think come from the dreams you dream. Thought has wings, and lots of things are seldom what they seem.
0: Now that I'm not tethered anymore, I think I'll go sit outside where it's actually quite lovely. And the thing that will happen then is I wind up downwind of the digging that happens with the dog. This is the diggingest dog I've maybe ever seen. And wherever I sit, I always manage to be pummeled with dirt. So that'll be my next annoyance doing the show over here. Edible dictionary word is bubble tea. It is a semi-frozen drink made in a wide variety of flavors, usually with dark colored spherical pearls of tapioca. Added for texture. While the earliest forms of the drink were made with actual tea, most of them these days have no tea at all. Bubble teas resemble smoothies in some ways. The tapioca pearls are large enough that bubble teas are served and are served with oversized straws so the pearls can be sucked up. The name probably derives from the word boba for the pearls, or it might be the other way around. The drink seems to have emerged in Taiwan in the 1980s. It spread throughout the Far East and made the jump to New Orleans by way of Vietnam. Bubble teas are very common in Vietnamese restaurants here. The tapioca pearls give little or no flavor, but most people get them to enhance the exotic nature of the drink. A line of specialized equipment is needed to dispense bubble tea. One of these days, Patty, you and I are going to try bubble tea. You first.
1: I don't know.
0: 556-9696 is the number. I'm not averse to the idea. It's just that I don't spend a lot of time in Vietnamese cafes or restaurants. And I don't really understand tapioca. I am familiar with it, but not for the purposes of bubble teas. It is something that I seen mostly at one of my favorite restaurants, Bottega Louie out in Los Angeles, where they have these little parfait plastic glasses of tapioca pearls and other things. They have different flavors, and my son is crazy about them, but I don't really understand. 556-9696 is the number. Do you have a favorite entree salad? If you do, I'd like to know what it is. I think people really like Asian salads. I remember when I went to, and I hate to say the name because I get sad just saying it, but Larder. The sadly defunct Larder had wonderful biscuits and really not a lot of other things that I loved, but the biscuit was incredible. But what I loved most about the place was the little French garden out front, and I would go sit out there just to be out there, and I would find something to eat on the menu, but everyone around me seemed to have this Asian chicken salad and they absolutely loved it, and you would see that on just about every table. Larder had, sometimes I wonder about places and how they actually do. Larder had not a lot in their cases, and I'm guessing that most of their menu items that were purchased were things that were cooked in the back in the kitchen. But they did have an option of getting salads out of the case. And I feel like salads that sit in a case tend to start having a really unappealing appearance. And I am very unlikely to get them. I don't know if that applies to a place like Martin Wine Cellar, which also has salads that sit in a case. But I think that maybe those are scooped more often than a place like Larder. But I've still not gotten salads there. But this Asian salad at Larder, if there were, you know, five tables occupied at the little French garden, three of them would have the Asian salad. So I guess I missed something great, but I just don't care so much for the flavor of sesame oil, which is weird because I absolutely love sesame seeds. The more on anything, the better. I don't even like to look at tahini, which is ground sesame seeds, but I love hummus. But for some reason, the oil, sesame oil, is something I could always do without. 556-9696 is the number. The old kitchen sage says, here's how to make a perfect iceberg wedge salad quickly and elegantly. Remove one layer of leaves from the outside, bang the stem end of the iceberg head on the counter, then grab the stem and twist it out. Run cold water through the resulting hole and shake out the excess. Cut in quarters and add the dressing. And then Tom says, you're welcome. I think I've seen him do that a few times. Words to drink by from Rodney Dangerfield. I drink too much. The last time I gave a urine sample, it had an olive in it. Rodney Dangerfield was so coarse, I think is the word. Of course, by today's standards, very benign, but he was funny, I have to say. And I quote him rather often, to be honest. There's a particular quote of his that I find especially funny, although I'm not going to say it. I am at the moment sitting outside being pummeled by the digging and the cloud of dirt that comes when the dog goes crazy. Not that anyone is really interested in a play-by-play, but that is what's going on over here. Oscar Wilde has the words to eat by in today's almanac. To make a good salad is to be a brilliant diplomatist. The problem is entirely the same in both cases, to know how much oil one must mix with one's vinegar. I don't really get that, but it requires, I guess, ruminating, which I don't usually have time to do when I'm doing the almanac. It is a beautiful day outside. If you have a chance to do some al fresco dining in the shade, it would be quite lovely. There's a bit of a breeze outside, which is always pleasant. When I am out in California and there is something breezy happening, I am always ready to roll the windows down. And they're already down, usually, because the breeze is cool. When I was in D.C. last week or the week before that, we were driving along the parkway, and it's just completely lush everywhere, and I thought, you know, the trees are blowing. I'm going to open the windows because it looks nice and cool. But in fact, it was not cool at all. It was brutally hot. And it didn't matter that the breeze was blowing. It was just a hot breeze. But now outside, it is not a hot breeze. It's quite lovely. So if you are an al fresco diner, you might want to do that. Maple Street Cafe is a good place to do that. I was thinking about a salad. Speaking of al fresco dining, I don't go as often as I used to, but I used to go to the Blue Crab. I mean, I have my places over here, although the ones over here have evaporated. I don't go to, Rest a While. I haven't been there in well over a year. And I haven't been to Anchor in probably close to a year. And it's because I'm not crazy about the food at Rest a While anymore. And I have eaten through the menu at Anchor. And I was thinking about Anchor today, in fact, because I believe, you know, Tom in his almanac has things that he determines to be the day, and the national day is another day. And sometimes they're the same day, but sometimes they're not. So I heard on the radio today that it was National Hot Dog Day, and it's definitely Hot Dog Month. But I think that Tom declared it Hot Dog Day on the 1st of July because it was National Hot Dog Month. But anyway, I was looking for a hot dog to Instagram, and I was trying to think of all the places that I could get a hot dog. The little Delweenie's place isn't open until tomorrow. And of course, that dog is always available, but I don't really consider that a hot dog place. It's more of a sausage place to me. And I thought about just getting hot dogs and cooking hot dogs, making my own. And I couldn't find any wieners that were not basic, predictable wieners. There's Nathan's, which are at a couple of places, and those are good. There's Oscar Mayer, which is every place, and I don't like those as much as I used to. I think because they're now doing the uncured version. I mentioned that I went to Aquistapace and got Newski's hot dog about 2 years ago, and then I went back to get it today, and they don't have it anymore. So then I went over to Fresh Market, and they don't have it. And then I went over to Whole Foods, and they don't have it either. So I don't know that Newski's, which I think is a really good product and a high-end product, is being sold anywhere, unless you know of it. If you know of where Newski's can be had on the North Shore, let me know, please. You can send me an email, tom@nomenu.com, or you could call Patty and tell her. Or you could call me, but, you know, we know how that goes. So I looked for Newski's. I didn't see it. I was also looking to see if anyone had Sabrette, but they don't have that either. The only people that are doing Sabrette in town are the folks over at Parkway. So you got to pretty much get a basic hot dog if you want a hot dog. Joan, it is 3 minutes before the top of the hour. Would you like to tell me what you're going to talk about and then hold on through the news? And
8: I'm going to talk about salad and about the price of things.
0: Okay. So do you want to, I was going to say you want to start talking, but it's only going to be like 2 minutes. Do you want to just call back or
8: well,
0: you want to hold on?
8: I'll just tell you quick about the salad. Okay. I think Martin's has a great salad, but I don't like prepared salads. Like, I'm not eating a salad from Whole Food or Fresh Market that's sitting there.
0: Yeah, agreed.
8: Like, how long do they sit there? So, but Mr. Martin, when he makes a salad, a new salad, they have several different salads that are very good. And I think the thing about salads is, which I'm having trouble finding, a good olive oil. Just lettuce is delicious if you have good olive oil, but I keep changing my olive oil and I can't decide what olive oil I used to like.
0: Yeah. Well, olive oil is not what you thought it was. As you learn more and more about everything, you realize very little is what you thought it was.
8: Yes.
0: So now you hear that, you know, the olive oil that you're getting that is commercially produced does not have polyphenols in it, or it's blended with things and all these things that you were taking for granted, but are probably shouldn't be. I have determined that when you can taste a really good, that you can taste when an olive oil is superior.
8: Wonderful, like, but I can't find the brand.
0: Yeah, well, you're not going to find it. You're not going to find it on the shelf. You're going to have to find it in another way. Get your grandkids to dig up some of these premium olive oils that you have to order, because they're out there. They are making superior olive oils. But you are not going to have your hands on them, because I don't know why. I wish I did know why, but I don't know why. But it's not for you unless you go and find them. And that's the unfortunate thing. So I'm also going to be doing that myself, Joan. So I'm going to be talking about that, because my daughter and I were talking about going in on really good olive oil. This is not the kind that you cook with. This is the kind that you dress salads with, because it's...
8: Don't you just crave that delicious old olive oil taste? So,
0: yeah,
8: okay, that's all I
0: want. All right, it's coming up on news time.
8: Okay.
0: It is 3 o'clock. Stay with us.
11: This hour at Town Hall, I'm Bob Agnew in Washington. New kind of blood test may predict if apparently healthy older adults are likely to develop Alzheimer's symptoms in the next 5 or 10 years. Dr. Risa Sperling of the Mass General Brigham Neuroscience Institute says it's too early to start testing healthy individuals.
12: Right now, it's really being utilized in people who already have symptoms of Alzheimer's disease and are thought to have cognitive impairment due to Alzheimer's disease. In this study, we are looking at people who do not yet have symptoms of Alzheimer's disease. They're cognitively unimpaired.
11: Already, large clinical trials are testing whether certain drugs could prevent or at least delay the disease. And if any of those do pan out, doctors will need an easy way to tell who should get them. Throughout most of this month, Town Hall News has been partnering with the international Christian nonprofit relief organization Food for the Poor to rush emergency medical supplies and meals to earthquake victims in Venezuela. As international media attention turns to other headlines, the group's spokesman, Daniel Patino, says help is needed now more than ever.
13: Well, yes. This is actually the moment that matters the most. This is when the cameras leave and the need remains. And again, families don't rebuild their lives overnight. Families that Food for the Poor serves, and even as well as the families that have already been blessed by your listeners, there's still more families that we are seeing day to day that need our help. Every donation counts and is getting to the families right away.
11: Patino adds that a donation banner to help victims can be found at our website, srnnews.com. Heavy smoke from wildfires in Canada and Minnesota is spreading across the Midwest and Northeast, affecting millions with dangerous air pollution. More than 100 wildfires are burning in Canada, and winds are carrying the smoke to the Southeast. Warnings stretch all the way to New York. 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
11: President Trump is reversing a Department of Homeland Security policy change. Here's Willie Nelson.
16: President Trump is ordering ICE to resume vehicle stops after the Department of Homeland Security briefly paused the enforcement tactic. The president says traffic stops remain one of ICE's most effective tools for identifying and removing criminal illegal immigrants. The reversal comes after agents were instructed to limit most vehicle stops pending additional training. Willie Nelson, The White House.
11: New York is blocking new large data centers that fuel artificial intelligence for up to a year to protect the environment and energy grid. Governor Kathy Hochul signed an executive order on Tuesday for the country's first statewide moratorium on hyperscale data centers. Those facilities require massive amounts of energy and water to cool thousands of servers. The governor's order pauses state permitting and directs regulators to create new standards addressing environmental impacts and energy demand. Breaking news and analysis at townhall.com.
17: It's a weather pattern that's getting hot. And each day through the weekend, we'll have a continuous supply of sunny skies. The heat beginning Thursday with our feels like temperatures climbing to about 105, the actual highs of around the mid-90s. Little if any hope of any cooling thunderstorms. Our rain chance will be dropping to 10% or less. The upper-level ridge building strong overhead. Overhead at night, fair to partly cloudy, muggy warm starts. Early morning temperatures of 70s. This pattern likely lasting through early next week. Ralph Sanji, WGSO.
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0: We are back with hour number two of the food show. I'm Marianne Fitzmaurice. We have Joan on the line. Are you still there, Joan?
1: Nope, she's gone.
0: She's gone. Okay. Mm-hmm. All right. We were talking about olive oil with her, and I think that is definitely something to talk about. Olive oil is widely varied. I remember Tom used to buy olive oil from a supplier where chefs would buy it. I know that Michael Udo is the one who originally turned Tom onto a brand called Saica, S-A-I-C-A. And we would keep a big can with a handle in the pantry, and then Tom would fill it up to make it easier to use, like, you know, in bottles and stuff. But we haven't seen that brand for a long time. And I know that the Central Grocery used to have olive oils. And I don't think they do unless they've started to get them back, but I don't think they have them, which is a pity because someone should have that. I guess that was some place that you could, or something that you could get at the old Norjo. And I'm trying to think of any place else that you might be able to find that. But it is not easy. I want to contact someone. I'm glad that Joan mentioned that, because this is something that I've been wanting to start working on, because I want really good olive oil. But I don't ever see it, and I don't look for it in the supermarket. And my brother was talking about getting into an olive oil of the month club, because he is really big on olives and olive oil. And he's the one that told me about the olive salad that you think you're getting 100% olive oil with olives, and in fact, it's canola oil. There are a couple of exceptions to that. I believe Boscoli is one. I think Ruffino's is another one, but I think that is it. If you check the labels, those, I believe, are the only two that are straight olive oil. So you can't even trust olive salad anymore. But Mary Lee and I were talking about getting in this olive oil of the month club and then splitting up the olive oil, because we're not going to use that much. It comes every month. So, and this is different kinds of olive oil from Spain and from Greece and from Italy, all of these different really premium olive oils. So if we do that, and we probably should do that if for no other reason for content, but really there's a bigger reason, and that is for health. So we are going to talk to my brother about how to do that. But that is a way to get some really good olive oil. And Joan is right. There is no comparison in an olive oil that is a premium, really good quality olive oil. You can taste it instantly. It is extremely rare to discover that. I have had that recently, both places in DC. The olive oil in these tinned fish is really good stuff. And I had it at that Oleo A Pew. That doesn't sound right, but it is. P-I-U. And that was really good olive oil. But it's rare. You just do not get it, generally speaking. Just out there for anyone. Got to dig for it. You got to dig for the quality. You got to work for it. That's the way. 556-9696 is the number. We're talking about entree salads. And Joan was talking about salads, and I wish that she hadn't hung up, because I wanted to hear more of what she had to say about entree salads, because entree salads are delicious. They are definitely so far above what they were when they arrived on the scene, and I do think that was back in the 70s, but it is a world of difference now with entree salads. I was talking about hot dogs. The hot dogs that I was looking for are also something that I'm not going to be able to find too easily. You have to order these things if you really want excellence. I think the things you see in the grocery store are the best that's available, and people need to say that they want better than that for people to have it on the shelf. Mike, come on in.
2: Hello.
0: Hello.
2: Okay, I got a simple solution for her olive oil problem. As you
0: probably
2: know, as you probably know, Rouse's imports a lot of Italian products, and they just put them under their own label. And they have bottles. They have bottles, relatively small bottles. I don't know the exact quantity, but it's not one of these enormous bottles. But it's pure Sicilian olive oil, and it says
0: it's,
2: on the
0: it's label, under the Rouse's label.
2: What's that now?
0: It's under the Rouse's label?
2: Yes.
0: Okay. Okay.
2: And it says on the front label 100% Italian, okay?
0: Mm-hmm.
2: The confusion sometimes comes in the way olive oil is labeled, that if it says Italy, produced in Italy, that doesn't mean it's Italian olive oil. A mm-hmm. lot of times they'll bring olive oil in from all over the world, and they just simply blend it and bottle it in Italy, and you're not getting what you think you're getting. But if it says 100% Italian, then you're getting 100% Italian. And this is pure Sicilian olive oil. I've been using it for years. It's not expensive. I mean, it's not dirt cheap, but, you know, it's a quality olive oil. And, it's so readily available. You can get it at any Rouse's in town.
0: Okay, that's good to know.
2: Now, another thing is, I got about three or four different olive oils in the house right now.
0: Mm-hmm.
2: And one of them that I have, I buy from Amazon. It's quite expensive, and it's from Morocco. It's from a very austere area in Morocco. And it's very high in polyphenols. But the thing about that is that a lot of people would be turned off by that olive oil because it's strong. It's very strong.
0: Yeah. Uh-huh.
2: And if you're using it, if you're like this lady, I don't think she's looking for polyphenols. I think she's looking for an olive oil that she's comfortable with.
0: Taste. She's looking for taste. Yeah.
2: So I guess my point is the one that is supposed to be the healthiest is not always the one that is the most quality as far as food is concerned, you know?
0: Let me ask you this, this Moroccan olive oil, because I was about to say that, you know, it doesn't necessarily have to be Italian, because any of the Mediterranean bordering countries like Morocco are

0: is they could do a bang-up job with the proper techniques from Europe, because the olives, which might not be old vines or old trees, but they do have old trees growing out in California. Mike, I have to take a break. I want to talk to some more about this. Can you hold on?
1: Yeah, I'll hold.
0: Okay. We are going to take a break and be back with Mike after this.
2: 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When you're awake, the things you think come from the dreams you dream. Thought has wings, and lots of things are never what they seem.
0: Alrighty, 556-9696 is the number. We were talking about olive oil, and I always love talking about olive oil. Mike is with us. All right, go ahead and tell me about some of your other olive oils.
1: Well, I mean, basically, that covered all the bases. I get olive oil in bulk from a guy who spends a lot of time in the Chianti region of Tuscany. There's something true of olives and grapes that seems to be counterintuitive. You know, most of the time when people think about agricultural products, they think, oh, I want the richest, most fertile soil that I can have so that my produce grows big and beautiful and all the rest of it. Well, with grapes, and I think to some degree with olives too, they like these – to get the most intense fruit, you're looking for austere conditions as far as growing conditions are concerned.
0: Mm-hmm.
1: And what that does is it makes the roots of the plant go down very, very deep to find water. And typically what the plants or the trees will do under those conditions is they'll make a lot less fruit, but they'll make really intense fruit.
0: Mm-hmm.
1: And that's what you're looking for. And as far as grapes and olives are concerned, that's where you get the polyphenols because, you know, the fruit really had a struggle to be produced.
0: Mm-hmm.
1: So anyway.
0: Well, these old olive trees over there around the Mediterranean, some of those are, you know, thousands of years old. I would imagine those are producing better olives, you know?
1: I'm looking at the bottle that comes from Morocco. It's Le Terroir de Marrakech. And,
0: okay.
1: You know, one of these doctors, I can't think of this guy's name, but he was...
0: Gundry? Is it Gundry?
1: Yeah. Yeah,
0: yeah.
1: He was promoting high phenol, polyphenol olive oil, charging like $40 for a little bottle, you know?
0: Uh-huh.
1: So that's what piqued my curiosity. And I said, there's got to be a more economical way of doing this. And that's when I did the research and found it on Amazon.
0: Okay,
1: but
0: so...
1: Anyway, let me move on.
0: Okay.
1: I was at a celebration of life ceremony yesterday, and I was talking to the musician Johnny J.
0: Mm-hmm.
1: And Tom came up. Actually, he mentioned Anthony Bourdain. And when he said Anthony Bourdain in New Orleans, I said, yeah, I know Tom had a meal with him after Katrina at Antoine's. And he was kind of, you know, he was interested in that. But anyway, he commented about how much he enjoyed Tom's show every afternoon. And he said what so many people have said in the past, that it just had a calming quality, you know, about listening to it for a couple of hours every day.
0: Mm-hmm. Yeah.
1: And you know, I mean, it rang true. I mean, I've heard many, many people say that. It was true to myself to some degree, you know.
0: Mm-hmm.
1: But anyway, I just thought I'd mention that because he was a fan, you know. And I told him, he didn't know about your show, but I mentioned it to him. And I told him where and when you on every day.
0: Yeah. Well, it's the same thing, you know. It's like, I mean, it's not the same thing at all, but... it's not everything else, you know. It's
1: right.
0: It's just about pleasure. So
1: one,
0: it's really about nothing.
1: One final thing. This is Tom would shoot this down in a second if I had brought this up when he was on the radio. But I think you're going to be more receptive. You know about this whole situation about produce and the parasites, right?
0: Yeah.
1: Okay, you're aware of that.
0: Yeah.
1: Well, okay. Well, I mean, you're talking a lot about salad, right?
0: Oh,
1: And it seems to be the main culprit, you know?
0: Well, first of all, it's a very, very tiny percentage out there, and it seems to be, and I don't want to get into this because I don't want to, you know, further it, but it seems to follow a particular fast food experience. So I don't know
1: Let me tell you from real world experience, okay, and I'm not going to name the restaurant. So you can rest at ease. We had a family gathering about 3 or 4 weeks ago, and about 48 hours, the second day, not the day after, but the second day after, my wife got very ill, and we found out that 4 or 5 other family members that were in attendance got very violently ill. And I kept telling her, you know, I kept saying, it can't be food poisoning. Because food poison, it doesn't take that long to kick in, you know? And so, in other words, 8 hours after you consume food, you're going to know you had food poison. But this was a delayed reaction, so nobody really knew what was going on.
0: Was it at a restaurant, you said? It was at a restaurant?
1: It was at a restaurant, yes, it was.
0: Okay. And I'm... Don't name the restaurant.
1: I told you I wasn't going to name it.
0: But
1: I'm just trying to say that there's a lot of concern about eating produce right now that hasn't been thoroughly washed.
0: I don't think
1: it's being overreactive or panicky to say a little prudence here is probably warranted, you know? So anyway.
0: You know, Mary Lee and I were talking about this the other day when I was at a restaurant and got some lemon for the tea, and it had a sticker still on it. I said, this does not bode well for the fact that it is being washed or not. And she said, I think you can pretty much, you know, not expect that anyway. And so with all of the pesticide things going on, I just, you know, I think people are just a lot more aware of that. So I don't, you know, I don't know what there is to say about that. So.
1: Yeah, it just came out of nowhere, you know. I mean, I never heard of anything like this. They say that when the heat and humidity go away, it's going to die off on its own. But, you know, it seems
0: It's always a good practice to wash your own. I mean, if you're not eating out, I've decided that what I'm doing right now is not eating salads. I don't normally eat salads anyway, but I am not eating that. And I also, I mean, I have been much more paranoid about washing vegetables since the whole pesticide thing became front and center. So, you know, but it is supposed to be a very small percentage of people. So that's good.
1: We bring a lot of stuff into the house that the label says pre-washed. All right. My wife eats a lot of bag salads. She just enjoys them. You know, we get them from Sam's or Costco or whatever. And never think twice about it. You know, it's all chopped already. I mean, you're not going to wash something that's chopped to that degree anyway. But in my case, like, I'll bring home the containers of baby spinach that are pre-washed. It'll say sometimes triple washed, you know. I don't rewash it. I just put it in the pot and just saute it in the pot. Right now, I'm not doing that. I'm gonna give it a little time to work itself out. You know, just err on the side of caution, I guess is the best way to put it. All right, I won't say any more about it. But I just thought it was worth mentioning.
0: I guess if you're heating something, I don't feel like it's. I think the raw thing is like I don't generally speaking eat a lot of raw food out anyway. So or really anywhere, anytime. But okay. All right. I liked your olive oil conversation better, and I'm going to do a little investigation of my own on the olive oil front.
1: One other footnote about Rouse's. Right now, I have a jar of Rouse's olive salad in my cupboard, and I have a jar of Whole Foods, or not Whole Foods, Central Grocery Store olive salad.
0: Yeah.
1: And the Rouse's olive salad is 100% olive oil. And the Central Grocery Store is a combination of soy and olive oil.
0: Yes, I was shocked by that. I was shocked by the Central Grocery. I was really surprised.
1: And we know the grocery is a lot more expensive. So you would be thinking if anybody was using 100%.
0: Yeah, well, also because it goes back so far. I mean, you know, this is, I don't understand why, if something is over 100 years old, you would change your practices. You know, it seems like the tradition is a big deal. So anyway, okay. Yeah, I was very surprised by Central Grocery. I'm also happy to hear that about Rouse's. I was not aware of that. So
1: 100%. Yes.
0: Yeah. Okay. Good to
1: talk
0: know.
1: See you again. Bye.
0: All right, bye. Bye. Okay. Well, that's a wealth of information. I'm glad that he called and dispensed that to us, because I definitely am looking for the high polyphenol olive oils. It's kind of hard to say. And becoming much more interested. I'm currently out of olive oil, and I need to get some. But I don't think I'm going to until I find the one that I'm looking for. And that's going to take a little investigation. But in the meantime, the little one at Olive, I mean, that Rouse's sounds like it's a good temporary fix to the need to find something. 556-9696 is the number. Today in 2000, the Chinese government revealed that it sent 750,000 chickens and ducks to the Xinjiang province after training the birds to attack insects on the sound of a whistle. This doesn't sound real. The area was plagued with locusts. After they dispatched locusts for 2 months, the ducks weighed over 2 kilos and brought good prices in the food markets. Tom said, this sounds like a joke, but it's all true. Okay. And if you are actually in the almanac, you can click on the story. 556-9696 is the number. I would love it if you called and told me about whatever, because we talk about food in whatever way you would like to. So, even though it may look nicer and give the illusion of control to the eater, no salad with dressing in plastic cups on the side is half as good as the same salad tossed with the dressing. That is Deaf Dining Rule number 422. Tom was adamant about that, and I'm sure that it was true. Well, okay. We used to toss salads rather heavily with salad dressing. I don't ever see a salad overdressed, with the exception of Keith Young's, who I felt did overdress salads as a general rule. I now usually see salads underdressed. That's how I would describe most salads today. My daughter always asks for a little extra salad dressing because they're grossly underdressed for her. Now, the salad dressing craze, where you got dressing on the side, I think probably started somewhere in the 80s, certainly by the 90s. And I would say still persists today. And I feel that it does, because I more often than not will see salads come to me automatically with a dressing automatically in a little ramekin on the side. And for a time when I was really adamantly dieting and successfully, as opposed to lately, which is not successfully, although that is going to change after tonight, I would kind of like take a bite of the dress of the salad, get a little of the greens on my fork, and then just lightly dip it to just have a little hint of the dressing. And that was perfectly fine. So Tom used to always say, there are more calories that you consume when you get the dressing on the side, but he was assuming that you would toss the whole salad yourself. But I never did. I would just leave it in the little ramekin, and then I would just dip it. So I actually did, I think, come out ahead that way. But I don't know if that's true of most people, like my daughter, for example, who gets an extra dressing. And so she's consuming twice the dressing. But salad dressings in general, I think, have gotten lighter and better, using better ingredients, using less heavy things. And salad dressings have become really outstanding, I think. It's hard to find a salad dressing that I don't really love, particularly the fruity ones. And they're very citrusy and refreshing. And I'm not so much a thick salad dressing person anymore. But there's a lot of good ones out there. I will say that. It's news time, Louisiana Radio Network. Stay with us for more of this food show. We will be right back after this, 3:30.
3: Louisiana Radio Network, I'm Andrew Greenstein. It's pretty much a complete role reversal. 4 years ago, the Sunshine Protection Act, which would make daylight saving time permanent, passed unanimously in the Senate, only to have it not heard in the House. This week, the same bill passed overwhelmingly in the House, and Congresswoman Julia Letlow, who voted in favor of it, acknowledges it faces an uncertain future in the Senate.
4: We passed it over in the House. We'll see what the Senate does. I know that they're down a few votes over there, so we'll see.
3: The search is on to find the source of the parasite causing an outbreak of explosive diarrhea. State epidemiologist Teresa Sokol says this national outbreak suggests there's a domestic cause. It's almost always caused by contaminated fresh produce.
5: In the past, the cyclosporiasis outbreaks have been linked to fresh cilantro, fresh basil, raspberries, snow peas, lettuce, those types of items.
3: Sokol recommends thoroughly washing all produce and washing your hands before and after handling it. LRN.
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0: Alrighty, 556-9696 is the number. I'd love it if you called and told me anything at all about food. I don't remember what I was looking at today, but I was thinking about when I tell you all, it doesn't matter if you've just read something about food. We talk about that as well. But let me tell you about Sophie's, which is an adorable place out in Harahan. It is brought to you by the folks from Porter and Luke. It's pretty much the same. It is a wonderful neighborhood restaurant with delicious comfort food, beautifully executed. Here is the home of my favorite club sandwich ever. It is a great cheeseburger that they do over there. It's not a smash burger. They have a great muffaletta panini also. I love the way they do fried foods. They have great onion rings that are sort of medium in size. They're house cut. They have catfish, shrimp, and oyster platters, all with fries, which are not house cut, although they are planning to bring back those delicious house cut chips, although I don't know when that is. Flatbreads, the muffaletta is outstanding. They have a grilled chicken that's very good as well. It's got pesto, parmesan, and sliced tomatoes on it. The Italian is a flatbread that's really kind of cool. It's got prosciutto, dates, ricotta, mozzarella, and arugula, olive oil, and fig glaze, which is different, I think. Entrees have a grilled fish of the day, a charbroiled salmon, pecan crusted fresh fish. Eggplant Sophie's one of their signatures. It is three fried medallions of eggplant, dipped in breadcrumbs and then fried. That is placed over a pile of angel hair pasta, and a creamy shrimp and crawfish sauce goes over that. Have an 8 ounce prime filet, meatballs and pasta, chicken parm and pasta, and veal parm with pasta. They have a wonderful shareables menu also. The hot blue crab dip is superb. Tuna poke, they have the West Indies crab salad, burrata with pesto, meatballs and ricotta. The house salad, Caesar, and wedge are all very good. They have a shrimp and avocado salad, but the main thing is that triple wedge I mentioned in the last hour, which is three small wedges of iceberg lettuce. One has shrimp remoulade, one has crab meat ravigotte, and the third is the fried oysters with blue cheese. Delicious, delicious, delicious. That's a signature item there. It's as good as the very first day I tried it. They have a kids' menu also with the usual suspects, the chicken fingers and fries, the shrimp and fries, hamburger and fries, meatballs and pasta, and buttered pasta. All the dressings are made fresh in-house for their salads. They have six of the seven of them. No, six of them. They have a soup du jour and a gumbo every day. This is Sophie's out there in River Ridge. Sophie's of River Ridge is their website if you want to find out more about them. They are open Monday and Tuesday, 5 to 9, Wednesday and Thursday, 11 to 9, Friday, 11 to 10, Saturday, 5 to 10, and closed on Sunday. On Tuesday, they have their half price bar bites day. I will mention more about that on Monday, just to give you a heads up. They are going to be doing brunch shortly. There is a culinary menu coming up. So Sophie's in Harahan is located at 10316 Jefferson Highway. This is where Little Farms intersects Jefferson Highway. You can find out more about them by calling 504-943-7799. That is Sophie's of River Ridge. 556-9696 is the number. I would love it if you joined the conversation. What Mike said is indeed true. I couldn't agree more. The food show has never been about anything controversial, and it is never anyone yelling at anyone, which is kind of common on talk radio. It is just about pleasure. Topic A, as Tom always said.
1: Topic A in New Orleans. We love to talk about food, think about food, tell our friends about food. Then they tell us about following up on what we told them. And it just goes round and round and round. We've been doing that for 38 years on Saturday. And I plan to be doing it a lot longer. So tell your friends about the show. That would be a wonderful thing. They will come back and thank you for it. 556-9696 is the number. There's some great things happening in town that you should know about if you are a subscriber to the newsletter. This will be in the newsletter, but I will tell you also that there are a lot of fun specials that are just to get you in the door during these summer months. And I think you could eat really, really well if you follow these. Two Jacks has one for $32. The Napoleon House has one for $19.14. The Redfish Grill, no, that's not the one. The Bourbon House is doing a Palace Cafe pop-up. That is $19.91. The Ralph's on the Park, three apps and a glass of wine is still out there. If you have not partaken of that, you certainly should. I believe the menu is more extensive with each passing year. So I think that's definitely something to do. I haven't done any of these yet, but I plan to before the summer is out. Let's see. What else do they have out there? Well, culinary, of course, I mentioned is coming up. And there's one more. Oh, the one that's happening at Biona this week is $65 for their Bastille Day. And that is really delicious. Katie's has a special menu for their 40th anniversary. They've got all kinds of stuff happening. You look and see what Katie's is doing because it's hard to keep up with what they're doing. There's a special menu at Trinas for the summer, and they are validating parking. There's just a lot of incentives for you to leave the house and go have a delicious meal. I was talking to Mary Lee last night about the Coco Vin at Biona, and she said, it was really that good. And I said, and I showed her picture, she goes, that is beautiful. And she said, you know, that doesn't happen very often. I mean, she said, you were just telling me about the Windsor Court not 2 weeks ago. And I said, I know, it does not happen that often. So if it's happening, it's a great thing to go and experience. I mean, it is... really, there's some really good eating happening out there, and I'm as surprised about it as the next person. So let's see what Katie's, they posted something on Instagram, and it's just like a whole bunch of things that they're doing, and they do a lot of, yeah, okay, so they're doing a Christmas in July thing. It's a prefix menu. And I guess it depends on what you are choosing as to the price. It's, yeah, I don't see a price here. Oh, no, I do see a price. It's $25 per person for this three-course prefix menu. You have a choice of super salad, corn and crawfish bisque, or Caesar salad. For entrees, you have the shrimp Bucktown Alfredo, a shrimp poor boy. The half rack of blackberry jalapeno ribs is so good. And the all-time classic pepperoni pizza. This is a heck of a deal. White chocolate bread pudding. This is at Katie's, and this is through July. So, I mean, there's a lot of through July stuff. There's also through the summer stuff. So go on over there and enjoy these things because that is what it's there for. by 569-696 is the number. I was listening to Mike talk about ordering this stuff off of Amazon, and I was just thinking about that today. I was just thinking, you know, I would like to have some of these hot dogs that I was thinking about, but I don't know about ordering them off Amazon. Like, how would that ship? But I don't know. I guess I can investigate that and see. I want to tell you about Bon-Ton Prime Rib. Bon-Ton Prime Rib is a wonderful restaurant. It is a sophisticated, glamorous, first-class restaurant, the one that you love. It is the kind of restaurant that Tom spent most of his life in. It is in the space that is located at Magazine and Natchez, the former Bon-Ton Cafe. Whereas Bon-Ton Cafe was a neighborhood restaurant that had been around for 100 years, Bon-Ton Prime Rib is a new restaurant, about a year and a half old. And it is, actually, it's coming up on 2 years in November, because November will be here before you know it. But it is a glamorous first-class dining experience. You'll notice that as soon as the complimentary valet opens the front door. You will see waiters who are wearing those starched aprons. They are the kind of waiters who have been around forever. They are friendly and knowledgeable and can guide you to a first-class dining experience. Absolutely. And that is what it is at Bon-Ton Prime Rib. The menu is not overwhelming. It is exactly what it should be. It doesn't cause you a lot of stress. You can pick a few things and be pretty darn, not pretty sure. You can be absolutely sure that you will enjoy what you ordered. They have, of course, the first-class steaks you will see in glamorous first-class restaurant. Steakhouse. They have a Cajun steak. They have a Cajun whole fish from the Cajun menu, which includes crab cakes, crab meat au gratin, and Bon-Ton oysters, oysters with crab meat on top and melted butter and Parmesan on top of that. But the prime rib is the star of this menu. It is in the name, Bon-Ton Prime Rib. It is prime rib. Not like anything you've ever had before. It is tender, rare, juicy, crusty on the outside, marbled, making an already fantastic piece of meat even better. It will come to the table on a cart pushed by one of those waiters who will have some hot jus to pour over it. Another one will accompany that waiter and be ready to grate horseradish over it. This is an elevated experience of an elevated piece of meat. I urge you to do it. They have sides and desserts, all of which are shareable. The sides are the puffed corn casserole. It's like a corn souffle or corn pudding. They have crawfish mac and cheese, crispy Brussels sprouts, a broccoli dish that is pretty terrific, and a spinach dish that is also wonderful. They have the baked potato of my life there, a loaded baked potato. Tom and I split a butter cake, which was big enough for four people, but we both loved it. I don't usually eat anything that isn't chocolate, but they do have a chocolate dessert. I got the butter cake with Tom. And there's a wonderful lemon pie, too. This is Bon-Ton Prime Rib at the corner of Magazine and Natchez. You can find out more about them by going to their web address. B as in Bon, T as in Ton, Prime Rib, BT Prime Rib. That's their Instagram and Facebook address, Bon-Ton Prime Rib. They're open at 5 o'clock every day, and they have a complimentary valet out front that will take very good care of you. Bon-Ton Prime Rib. We'll be back with more of the food show after this.
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3: I'll take Manhattan, the Bronx, and Staten Island, too.
1: Alrighty, 556-9696 is the number. Come on in, Amy.
3: Hi, Marianne. I heard you earlier talking about olive oil.
1: Yes.
3: Mm-hmm. And there's a place in my neighborhood in Metairie, Old Metairie, that I have not been into, but it's a new store in a little strip shopping center off of Metairie Road on a street called Focis, F-O-C-I-S.
1: Yeah.
3: Their address is 103 Focis. I mean, it's right there at Metairie Road. But it's called Old Metairie Olive Oils and Vinegars, etc.
1: Okay.
3: And it's cold-pressed olive oil. It says, I'm looking at their website. I've never been in. But it says, chemistry verified, harvest fresh, and free tastings daily.
1: Hmm.
3: So I thought the olive oil people should be interested in that.
1: Yes, this olive oil person is interested in that. So I think I've seen this place before when I've gone to Il Supremo. I think I've passed it, and I will stop in there the next time because I do need to get some good olive oil. Good olive oil is a game changer.
3: For sure. That's what I understand. So I might have to come in myself.
1: I think you do. It behooves you to do that. Do you do a lot of cooking at home?
3: No, I'm a terrible cook.
1: Okay.
3: I hate to say it.
1: Well, where have you been eating lately? Since you're on the phone, tell me about just one dining experience.
3: Well, Saturday night, my husband and I went to Katie's, and I heard you all earlier that week talking about the hamburger there. And I do like a hamburger, but I normally get something else when I go to Katie's. But I had the hamburger. It was delicious. But their French fries.
1: Yeah.
3: They're outstanding. Do you know about their French fries?
1: They're frips. They're called frips. Yes.
3: What makes them so good?
1: They are, I don't know if they're doing them in-house. I don't think they are. But he's very proud of his frips. I think they are outstanding. They're kind of like a... They're an odd size, aren't they? I don't remember them from the time
3: They're not too big.
1: They're
3: not too big, not too small, and they're crispy on the outside.
1: And my husband,
3: whenever we go there, he knows exactly what he's going to order. He gets angel hair. You know, you kind of build your own pasta, and he gets angel hair pasta, and he adds fried oysters, mushrooms, artichoke hearts, and one other thing. I can't remember what, but he loves that dish. Makes it his own. But the hamburger was delicious, and the fries were delicious. We had a wonderful time.
1: Well, you know, it's one of those restaurants where no matter what you're going to get, you love it because it's all really great. So you're just in good hands whenever you go in there. So I'm not surprised that you love the burger. I love the burger too. And I do love those frips. They're exceptionally good. That's a good plate of food, the burger and fries at Katie's. Absolutely. It's not a smash burger, folks. So if you're looking for a smash burger, don't look for a smash burger. Go get that burger. That's a really good burger. That pasta sounds good too, though. I mean, you can't go wrong. That's the thing, you know.
3: But I have to say, in the past, we have had a smash burger that we really liked at a commissary.
1: Oh, I love the commissary. Yeah.
3: And they have a smash burger, and it's very good. It's very good.
1: When was the last time you were there?
3: When was the last time? Oh, it's been a few months.
1: Had they made the changes that they've made? Because they're... Yeah. Well, you know, I love the commissary too. And they have been operating for a long time as a little cafe kind of thing. And also the commissary for the Dickie Brennan restaurants. And also kind of a, you know, like a little grab and go thing. And I feel like they have expanded on everything and cut down on the restaurant part of it.
3: Oh, and no. I hope that's... I'm sorry to hear that.
1: Yeah. and I'm not even sure what you can still get. I think it's just like a couple of things there, but I do love the food there. I love when they do the fish fries. Those are always among the best in town. And whenever there's some kind of special thing, like if it's restaurant week or whatever it is, whatever they're offering is exceptionally good. And I'm sad to see them cutting down on their own restaurant version of that, but it's because it's good. I think commissary is very good.
3: Yeah, that
1: I'm with you on that.
3: Too. Okay. Yeah. Anyway. Well.
1: All right. Well, thank you. Carry I appreciate on. The call. You should do it more very often. Welcome. See, it's not hard. It's not.
3: No.
1: Yeah.
3: All right.
1: Bye-bye. All right. Take care. Bye bye. Anybody been to that olive oil place? Because I also got a text about that. And like I said, usually when I am across the lake, I have a very tight list of things to do to get back and do the show from this side of the lake. And so if it's not a Saturday and I pass something like that, I don't go in because I just literally do not have time. But I do want to go into that place. And I also have another... I have another hookup for Greek olive oil that I definitely want to explore. And then I think after that, I'll go to the Olive Oil of the Month Club. But there are some really, you know, I've said it so many times before. It's gotten embarrassing. I was talking to my son this morning. He's in New York right now. And I said, well, what have you, he was talking about the food, because he's really a foodie. He is Tom Fitzmaurice's son all the way. And so, you know, he's not there to eat, but he loves wherever he goes to explore the restaurants. So he said, well, I said, where have you gone? And he said, well, you're going to hate to hear me say this, but I looked on Instagram. I said, no, I'm right with you. I mean, I'm embarrassed to say that I'm on Instagram as much as I am. I mean, it really is addictive. I will go there to, I said when I started doing Instagram, that I was going to just go there quickly. I was going to dump something and that was it. I wasn't going to engage with replies or any of that stuff. Well, that part is still true. I wouldn't even know how to do that anyway. I just learned how to DM. But the problem is you open up Instagram and already you are embroiled in scrolling and an hour passes and I haven't even posted yet. And I mean, that really is true. Because there's so much on there. There's, you know, the comedians that are hilarious. There are shticks that are really funny. I've been obsessed with listening to these World Cup adventures. So there's just so much stuff there. But this olive oil thing, and the problem is when you show a minimal of interest in whatever it is, you start getting tons of that stuff. So I've been getting a lot of olive oil things. And that's how I learned about the Dr. Gundry, the gut doctor, who is big on the Moroccan olive oil. And there's just a lot of different things there that you can buy. And I've been amazing my daughter because I have bought a bunch of things. I bought some titanium pots, and I, you know, will probably never cook with them. It's a problem. I got to say, it's definitely a problem. So I've learned a lot about olive oil based on these Instagram posts and about the players in the olive oil world. So I'm definitely interested in upping my game in olive oil. And hopefully, I mean, that's another thing. There's this, the recipes that are on there, I find myself, you know, saving. I have so many things saved. It's grotesque. I don't know that I'll ever look at any of them, but, you know, oh well. Anyway, 556-9696 is the number. I want to tell you to go to nomenu.com, nomenu.com. That is where you will find Tom's 53 years worth of work. Some 700 recipes there, a list of open restaurants, restaurant reviews, dining diaries. I have moved the dining diary over to Instagram, where I will post most days of the week. I have been also posting a little bit more on nomenu.com, the free side that is just small stories that are dining diaries of where I have eaten. But the better category of writing is to be found in the newsletter. You can go to the front page, top right-hand side, and sign up for that. We have one coming out Friday or Saturday. It will be about celebrations, and it will have a full account of the trip to DC and the food that I had there. It is extremely lengthy, and about some other things that are special celebration type meals. And that might be the next couple of them, because I want to do some more of these special menus, which are just great around town. There's one at Gabrielle. I don't know how long that one's going to be going on, but it celebrates Paul Prudhomme. So all kinds of good stuff happening, and you will find out about that in the newsletter. There's like a list of what we call the specials board of those kinds of things that will clue you in on what is happening around town if you want to go eat something special. If you go to our Instagram at the New Orleans Menu, you will see a link there in bio. It is for the scholarship. It is called the NorthShoreCommunityFoundation.org. It is where the money is being held for the scholarships that we would like to award next spring to the next generation of culinary professionals that would have made Tom proud. Tom, I think, had a special love affair for the city and its culinary culture and did an amazing amount to advance that. So if you feel that way, please go to at the New Orleans Menu, click the bio link, NorthShoreCommunityFoundation.org, and make a donation. We would love that. That is it for the show. We'll see you at the same time tomorrow. I'm Marianne Fitzmaurice, WGSO New Orleans. It's the Food Show. It is 4 o'clock. Time for the news from Town Hall. Good night.
4: News this hour at Town Hall. I'm Bob Agnew in Washington. One person dead, 3 people still missing after a pontoon boat sank on Tuesday in the waters off of San Francisco.
5: On the boat were mostly family members holding a memorial service. 16 people were rescued. The group was on a 3-deck pontoon vessel, almost filled to capacity near Alcatraz Island. When crews arrived at the scene, they found the vessel almost fully underwater, with the motor still running and leaking fuel. Rescuers have been searching for the missing with divers, helicopters, and boats in open ocean on the western side of the Golden Gate Bridge. I'm Donna Warder.
4: President Trump now wants Immigration and Customs Enforcement to continue those traffic stops.
6: In a Truth Social post, Trump said, quote, "The men and women of ICE are doing a great job, one that has to be done." He also said that in order to remove criminals he claims were let into the country under the previous Democratic administration, we cannot give up on one of ICE's most important and effective crime-fighting tools, the traffic stop. But it comes after Trump administration officials told ICE officers to suspend most vehicle stops after 2 deadly shootings within a week. The deaths renewed criticism of the agency's enforcement tactics that were widely condemned last winter after the killings of Alex Preddy and Renee Good in Minnesota.
4: Former top lawyer at Goldman Sachs and White House counsel to President Obama, Catherine Remler, scheduled to testify today before the House committee about her relationship with Jeffrey Epstein. More on that ongoing investigation from correspondent Bernie Bennett.
7: Her testimony Wednesday to the House Oversight Committee comes after thousands of documents released by the Justice Department showed an extensive relationship between her and Epstein. She tried to downplay her relationship in more recent statements, calling him a, quote, monster. While Remler announced in February that she would step down from Goldman Sachs on June 30th, she remains an employee at the company. Bernie Bennett, Washington.
4: More on these stories at townhall.com.
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4: A new kind of blood test may predict whether apparently healthy older adults are likely to develop Alzheimer's symptoms in the next 5 to 10 years. Dr. Risa Sperling is a researcher at Mass General Brigham Neuroscience Institute and says the study analyzes the blood of a cognitively healthy individual.
16: This blood test, we call it p-tau217 or phosphorylated forms of tau we can measure in the blood, is a reflection of how much Alzheimer's disease pathology is in the brain. It primarily reflects how much amyloid plaque buildup there is in the brain, but also reflects to some degree how much tau tangle is beginning in the brain.
4: It's too soon to test on a regular basis for healthy people. Scientists are currently using the test to help diagnose whether people already experiencing cognitive problems do indeed have Alzheimer's or another disorder. Breaking news at Town Hall.
17: It's a weather pattern that's getting hot. And each day through the weekend, we'll have a continuous supply of sunny skies, the heat beginning Thursday. With our feels like temperatures climbing to about 105, the actual highs of around the mid-90s. Little if any hope of any cooling thunderstorms. Our rain chance will be dropping to 10% or less. The upper-level ridge building strong overhead. Overhead at night, fair to partly cloudy, muggy warm starts. Early morning temperatures of 70s. This pattern likely lasting through early next week. Ralph Sanji, WGSO.
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20: He's ran for mayor, governor, and checked off running for president. 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
21: Well, hey, everybody. Good to meet you. I am Frank Scurlock, a native son of New Orleans, an entrepreneur, traveled the world, been through the ups and downs of life, and most importantly, I'm a lover of life. I'm a lover of freedom. I am a lover of people, and most importantly, I believe, still have hope is what we're down to for humanity. Greetings, everybody. I've been thinking about doing this for a long time, and we decided what other great day to launch the Popcorn Frank Show than today on July the 15th, which ironically is, this was National Hot Dog Day. Can you believe that? And of all things, I am doing this live from Times Square in New York City at the Margaritaville Resort, where in the great words of Jimmy Buffett, he said it's 5 o'clock somewhere. So what we're hoping to do is introduce a new format to talk radio that based out of New Orleans that will reach the world. And I think the whole world needs a dose of New Orleans to kind of slow down where we are. I mean, I've traveled the world. I really have. I've been blessed. Came up for July 4th to New York City and Washington and Philly. And we got a great country out there. We really do. But we know what's going on in Washington, D.C. There's no doubt about that. There's politics in general. Doesn't matter what side of the table, if you're Republican, Democrat, Independent, or form your own party. Bottom line is people just can't seem to agree on much these days. But the one thing I believe that the common denominator we have should be peace, love, and happiness. I started this journey back on July 3rd, and I took one of the Amtrak rides on the new track from New Orleans over to the Gulf Coast and went to Gulfport. And it was amazing. When I got off the train, I walked through this museum of the history of America. Our founding fathers, what they thought they wanted to escape England and come over, seeking freedom, seeking free enterprise. And it was about not only building something, it was about cultivating a culture that we can all get along. And sadly, by the choices we make, have it be if we're the CNN fan of the day, or maybe Fox, or maybe an independent channel, everybody's got their opinion. But the reality in question at hand is, can't we all get along on something? You know, it's true, as in the bio, as I came in, I've run for mayor of New Orleans twice. Believe it or not, I ran for governor, and I said, what the heck? Might as well check it off and say I run for president of the United States in 2020. No, I didn't have any desire to really win, but I wanted to see what happens. I wanted to see the good, the bad.

and ugly. Yes, I've had success in my life, and of course, we all had tragedies as well. I decided to throw my hat in the political ring just to see what's really going on. My heart lives in New Orleans. I was a simple person born at Baptist Hospital over in Napoleon Avenue. And for those of y'all that have known me or a little about my family, we kind of had a fun industry that we created right there in the Big Easy. My father, John Scurlock, he was the inventor of the very first inflatable amusement ride. Happened kind of accidentally. That's the little bouncy castle thing that people have used for birthdays, parties, corporate events. It's about bringing people together. Ironically, my mother in the early 60s saw what my father had created, and she said, hey, John, why don't we start a little rental business? So my mother, Frances Scurlock, gave birth to something called Spacewalk Rentals of New Orleans in the mid-60s. Well, I'm a 60s product, born back in 62. If you're doing the math, I'm 63 years young today. Body clock, I think, is at 44, and I've decided to go backwards. I did a lot of study about Rockefeller and a few other people out there. And at one point, people achieve success. But the real success, I believe, isn't just wealth. The real success is the enjoyment of life. You have to live it. Nobody's going to do it for you. And what I did is I took my father's invention, and I was stimulated back in 1976 when I was 14 years old. We were running simple amusement rides from parties. And back in those days, we had this wonderful company on the West Bank of New Orleans called Adel Shipyards. And believe it or not, for our country's 200th anniversary, they rented 200 inflatables from us on one day. And at 14 years old, I had it in my heart. I said, you know, if we can do this here in New Orleans, why can't we do it in other cities? So in my high school career, I figured out before the internet, before texting, before all that modern technology that's kind of driving us silly today, I embarked on a plan to spring our happiness to the world. My mother created this phrase called Here Comes Fun, which is the website for our rental companies, not only in New Orleans, but into the 200-plus locations under my career that I did over 40 years. I was real happy after working for 40 years, but I said, what's the next frontier? So I had the opportunity to pass what I built down to my family and let my children take it over and run it to where it is today. I, on the other hand, I said, you know what? What does New Orleans need? New Orleans need fun, and I embarked on trying to reopen the Six Flags out of New Orleans East. Raised a lot of money, brought it to the table, brought it to the city of New Orleans to say, let's reinvest in New Orleans East, because if the one thing New Orleans East needs to be cleaned up. Doesn't matter if Oliver's at the throne or Jason's at the throne. I'm glad to see that Helena said, hey, we need to do something in the East. Quite frankly, District E out in the East, it's the largest geographic area of the city. And I still, no matter how bad it is, no matter how bad the crime is, I believe that we have a chance to turn it around. What you're going to be hearing about over the next few weeks and months is how do we collectively come together for the common good, and that is representing all people, not me, not you, but all of God's creation. One thing I've learned over my life is that it's the one common denominator that we still have left, in that you can take out our currency that makes us strong, and it says those magical words, in God we trust. Having been up to D.C. for the July 4th festivities, one of the statements that President Trump said that really took heed to me, he said, our destiny is in God. And I believe that. I believe that sincerely with the bottom of my heart. And I said, you know what I'm going to do? Instead of running for politics anymore, I'm going to try and share and bring something to life because I believe there are voices that aren't being heard. Once again, it's not just about me, certainly about you. It's about humanity. Doesn't matter if you're rich, poor, black, white, pink, and green. We're all God's children. One common denominator, if you ever go to a movie, people tend to buy popcorn. Why popcorn? I don't know. But it's one of the few things left

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Alrighty there. Wow, Little Frampton, bringing back the old memories. Who remembers those good tunes? You know, here I am up in New York City, and I gotta tell you, it has been an amazing trip. I'm on the road since July 3rd. Believe it or not, I went up to New York City. A friend of mine sent me a copy of what the invitation for Taylor Swift's wedding looked like. And I said, you know, I'm not the biggest Swiftie, not at all, but I do like fun. And I said, what better place to be than in the city that never sleeps, New York City? I wanted to go up there and be a part of it. And knowing it's not too far from D.C. and they got great Amtrak trains that run around, I said, let's go have some fun. That's how I ended up here. It was on a Friday night, if you recall, and I was across the street from the Garden when they popped up the sign that Taylor and Travis tied the knot. And one of the reasons why I wanted to share that is

That is a true love story. And that's one thing that we really do need. And as a fairly young person, still at 63 tender years, I keep asking myself, who was that Joneses that we're trying to keep up with? And, you know, having built businesses and careers and launched and sold different things, I can tell you this, my focus was never finances. My focus was doing something fun for people. In the previous segment, I was talking about my father's very simple invention of the bouncy castle, spacewalk, or inflatable products. Mom decided to start renting them, and when I came onto the scene, I said, well, if we can do it in New Orleans, let's do it elsewhere. I was talking about back in 1976 when the country turned 200. I couldn't believe that Avondale Shipyards rented 200 in one particular day. And that's when I said, you know what? Let's go figure out 200 cities to bring this to. Think about all the wonderful things that New Orleans has that has affected the whole world. The po' boy, the snowball, inflatables. You know what's really interesting I found out in my career? That New Orleans has one of the lowest car rental rates in the United States. And the reason that is when people come into New Orleans, well, they're headed downtown. They're headed to the French Quarter. So this is a pre-Uber generation of people that came about. And guess what? There is absolutely nothing wrong with cutting loose and just having a good time. Quite frankly, I think that's what not only the people in New Orleans need, I think the whole United States, if not the world. I mean, one day we're at a ceasefire. One day we're dropping bombs. One day everybody feels great. And then the next thing you know, like, oh, no, there's an onslaught of AI financial products coming down the pike. And I got to tell you, there's one thing that really scares me. It's AI. You know, think about this. At the end of the day, AI is a computer-driven device. Somebody programmed it. I'm not the biggest casino fan, but I've had to go to many, did many conventions and trade shows in Las Vegas. Of course, I've been to the casino in New Orleans many times. But I look at it as a form of entertainment, not as a get-rich-quick thing scheme. Having been in Vegas for one convention too many, sadly, I've seen many people, especially older seniors, sitting there just wasting away, not having a good time, but their fortunes that accumulated over their life. So the real question, why are we here? What are we doing? I think the simple thing that we should all sit back and take just a big chill pill and say, let's do what we do best in the big easy. Let's slow it down. You know, when I ran for president of the United States, which was a joke, but it was a learning joke just to see what was happening. Quite frankly, I remember the day I decided. I was in Denver, Colorado. Keep in mind, that was 2020 during COVID. And the governor of Colorado restricted people down to their bedrooms. And I thought, how ridiculous is that? Almost confining people in their own house, not allowing them to get out. And I said, we need to liberate America now. So some friends of mine and I, we got together, formed a little party called Liberate America Now, and we embarked for the next 6 months. We traversed over 35 states, spent a few dollars, met some amazing people. Somehow, I ended up living in a Trump building in New York City. That was kind of funny. Eric Trump was on the top. I was in the middle. And as a prank one day, I took one of the Scurlock for President signs, and guess what? I went up and stuck it right on his door. Everything was great until the next morning. The building superintendent said, you know, the Secret Service saw you do it. And you know what my response was? Well, still a free country, right? And I did it. So that's where it is. Okay, so let's change gears. Let's go back just a second. At what point in our life do we truly achieve satisfaction? What's the end goal? Because certainly you can't take it with you, right? You know, we can go work, we can go invest, we can buy and sell, whatever it is, our houses, you know, stocks, bonds, even currency trading if you wanted to. The reality is, right this very moment, the very first Popcorn Frank show, I'm broadcasting from Times Square at a place called the Margaritaville Resort.
just right around the corner is the ball that drops. They actually had a ball drop on July 3rd at midnight to bring in the 4th. I thought it was going to be a grand thing, and so I stayed up all night long. You know what's across the street from that ball? Believe it or not, Raising Cane's, one of the other proud industries out of the state of Louisiana, they now have a flagship store up here. And Mr. Graves and his team, they're now spreading that wonderful chicken all across the world. I was with him the other day when we helped dedicate the new stadium in the Ninth Ward. He says, Frank, you know what? We just signed a contract to open up 40 Raising Cane's in the UAE. Can you believe that? That is absolutely not only amazing, it's great for the city. It's great for the state, because one thing I do know, no matter where I travel in the world, everybody knows New Orleans. And just like it's in the news right now, there's obviously a debate between Helena and Jeff Landry, the governor. And the governor came out with some very strong words yesterday, basically saying that, obviously, Louisiana is going to stand up for their own. The old days was New Orleans was the cash cow. It was the benchmark, not only the benchmark for fun, it was the benchmark for the economy. But one thing maybe Helena doesn't recognize is that we're so susceptible to waves of tours up and down, festivals here, festivals there. I actually live just right side out of the French Quarter, and I talk to the service workers all the time, and they suffer so bad because it's too seasonal. I mean, just recently with Essence Fest, at one point in time, Essence wasn't going to happen. Last year, the attendance was down so much because of a protest with Target. And so that goes back to our wonderful city that most of us grew up in, once again, a product of Baptist Hospital. We need real jobs. We need real industries. And if you think about New Orleans, how it's laid out with Canal Street going all the way there to the river, what used to be the very first World Trade Center in the world. If you had an opportunity to go see that building, great. Go to the very top. See what's up there at the view. But one thing we need is to create an industry. So when we come back from this break, let's talk about how we're going to bring jobs, stable jobs, affordable jobs, to New Orleans.

0: ever wonder who really listens to talk radio, or even who is this new Lisa and why are we going live with her? And what does it mean to be unscripted? Hey guys, my name is Lisa Leonardi and I am the new talk show host of Live with Lisa Unscripted. 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
6: Louisiana Radio Network, I'm Jeff Palermo. Congress is trying again to make daylight saving time permanent.
7: The House this week overwhelmingly passed the Sunshine Protection Act. With the exception of Cleo Fields, who didn't vote, all of Louisiana's delegation voted in favor of it, including Julia Letlow, who says more than 80% of those who responded to her poll wanted permanent daylight saving time, including farmers.
8: The farmers respond to me, so therefore, I know exactly how to vote.
7: The measure now heads to the Senate, where it faces an uncertain fate. It's the exact opposite of 4 years ago, when the exact same bill passed unanimously in the Senate, only to have it not taken up in the House at all. I'm Andrew Greenstein.
6: Budget problems in the Jefferson Davis Parish town of Elton have led to steep pay cuts for the mayor and police chief. Mayor Michael Perotti now earns $12 an hour, while the police chief makes $11 an hour. Perotti says the cuts stem from financial mismanagement before he took office in May 2024. LRN.
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0: well. What's some beautiful music out there, I tell you. It's amazing. Birthplace of jazz, New Orleans. Louis Armstrong, wow. So as we get back into our third segment, let's talk about the economy. Well, first off, let me share this. Today, we're not going to be having any call-ins, but we always like to hear from our audience. So we have a special number set up. It is area code 504-840-8492. I'll repeat that a couple times, but if you ever have any questions of Popcorn Frank or the gang and what our insights and thoughts are, we'd love to hear from you. Because once again, I believe this show, as simple as something as popcorn, one of the few things, while it might not be free, coffee's no longer free, Starbucks raised the bar on that, even hotels these days, it's amazing. A lot of major hotels don't even have coffee anymore in the room. Can you imagine that? What's happening? The dollar's shrinking, the penny's gone. Where are we going to go next? I'll tell you where we need to go. We need to go backwards. We need to go back. Let's set the timetable to 1984. I don't know about you, but I love 1984, especially in New Orleans. New Orleans was doing the World's Fair. We had just lost Pontchartrain Beach because of the previous season. They knew the World's Fair was coming, and beach was there. Attendance was actually pretty good, but it takes an economy. It takes people to maintain things. And I personally believe that New Orleans is not only a great city, it is, in fact, still, with all of our flaws and imperfections, New Orleans is the best city in the world. I've traveled, and I've traveled extensively. I've traveled to China too many times to count, I've been to Singapore, even gone to our South American friends in Mexico, over to Cancun, over to Dubai, even all the way in Australia. And everybody knows New Orleans. They know our heritage. They know our music. And most importantly, thanks to a few good people like Al Copeland and Paul Prudhomme and others, they certainly know our foods. So one thing that we really need to emphasize, not just for New Orleans, but the world, is we need to shrink everything down and go backwards to shop local. You know, I think that the economy is so thin right now, and I can't trust any numbers out of Wall Street. I certainly don't trust any stockbroker trying to pitch something. Now we all of a sudden have the bonds being taken over by AI, and I can assure you one thing, when it's a computer running the show, the computer's going to make profit for it, not for you, not for me. I don't trust them. I don't. I remember one time my dad sitting back in his chair one night at home, got a call from a stockbroker back in the 70s or 80s. Had an opportunity to hear from some young man calling to tell my dad, who had made his own money, how to spend his own money. Well, that didn't make a lot of sense to me. So what my dad said is, son, let's just keep it local. Let's do it ourselves. Let's reinvest in ourselves. We became entrepreneurs before the word was even coined. I was so proud of my mom. She was a medical technology person, used to work at a clinic called Brown McHardy. Used to have an office right there on St. Charles Avenue, and she told me one day Clark Gable himself walked in to get some medical tests. My father, by the way, he actually was a professor at Tulane. He had a very distinguished career, self-made little town in East Texas called Center. Went to Texas A&M, if you can believe. They have more books than the crayons can paint on these days. But he was self-taught. He was telling me all these different things about engineering, mathematics, physics, and stuff. And one thing my dad always emphasized on me is you can't wait to the last minute. You can't wait to hope that you've learned something before tests. You just can't. Either you know it or you're not. But the one thing I do believe is that when you have a level of care and a level of service, that everything all of a sudden starts coming together for the greater good. Dad told me one time when I was in high school, studying for exams and finals and all that good stuff, he said, son, just make sure you're relaxed. Dad told me this story that before he took his college exams, you know what he did the night before? He didn't go cram. He went and shot pool. How about that? Instead of being rushed and hope that you're going to pick something out the day before the exam, no, you don't wait to the last minute. And that goes to my next point of about relaxation, about stress levels. Everybody's so on edge today. You know, most people are so fragile. They're one blown tire, one messed up car or engine, maybe one horrible accident away from being in financial disaster. I operate under a phrase 10-10-80. You should live off 80% of what you earn. You should give the very first 10% you make away. That's what the Bible says. It's called tithing. And then you should take 10% and you should tuck it away in savings. You know, I'm 63 years young, started at 12. I'm proud to say, yeah, I draw Social Security. You know why I do? Because I earned it. I put money in the tank. My first job was working at Beach Club back on Cleveland Place. I was in the snack bar, concession stand. I remember at the end of that first season, when I was, I don't know, probably 15, 16 years old, the management committee of the club said, we'd like to see you guys at our next board meeting. I'm like, oh, God, what do we do? They said, we don't know what happened, but this year our concession stand made money. I'm like, what do you mean? Well, apparently because we cared. We weren't stealing. We weren't doing bad things. We were just getting it done. And that's one of the things I think that we're really messed up on today is people are putting profits over people. I mean, you remember when things used to be Texas-sized, you know, oversized? And if you travel like I have, everybody always knows things are bigger in Texas. You know, you go up to New York City and things are so small. I was walking by this little convenience store. I kid you not, it was no more than 5 feet wide right off of Fifth Avenue. I'm like, my goodness, but he had everything people needed, the gum, the cigarettes, the I Love New York hats. And that brings me to my point. And my point is these are all individual small businesses trying to make it work. There's no doubt in today's day and age, in 2026, we're in the hustle society. You know, look at Uber. Look at DoorDash. Everybody is trying to keep up because the one thing, all of our expenses are totally out of control. And one thing I know for sure is you can't live if you're living above your means. So slow it down. Take a chill pill. Look at your deck of cards in front of you. What are your mortgages? What are your expenses? What do you want to treat yourself to? Maybe you set a goal. I set goals in business all the time. That's how I knew if I was going in the right direction. You don't have a goal and you're just treading water, where is that going to get you? Just to tomorrow and repeat the cycle? The key is to live life. As a very spiritual person, I believe that's one of the things that, you know, we all know that there was the Old Testament. Certainly we have the New Testament. I personally believe we're living in a new time, day and age, what I call the Now Testament. The world is fading and going so, so, so fast. Where are we trying to get to? Who are we keeping up with? I think we need to slow it down and just breathe. The other day before I left town, I heard a sad story about over on the North Shore, a city council voted to literally turn off streetlights for budget cuts. I then learned over on the Gulf Coast, over by Gulf Shores, the city council there voted to put in parking meters next to the beach. I mean, come on, are you serious? The beaches were created by God. Let the people get out there and use them. Look at New Orleans. We've got Lincoln Beach has been sitting there, and it was only used for a handful of years, and literally, they can just spend money on consultants and wasting time and never get anything done. You know, I did run for mayor this past year, and I was real sincere about that. But the reality is what Helena wanted to get, she got a handful. She walked into a mess. And I'm not going to say how we got there, but I think we can all know one thing. We've had an amazing, crazy ride, not just for LaToya, but for many administrations. You know, it's true. Many years ago, Walt Disney himself, when he was having so much success in California with Disneyland, he decided to go east. They used to survey people all the time, and less than 10% of the patrons to Disneyland came from east of the Mississippi. So he embarked going east. Everybody thought he was going to go to St. Louis. He came over to New Orleans, looked around, really got serious, wined and dined, talked to many people, started laying out a plan. Sadly, some of our politicians back in the day saw what was happening. Instead of saying, how can we accomplish this? They actually put out their hands and they wanted to be fed. Look what he did. He went back to California, he regrouped, and he decided to go to Orlando. And if you've ever been to Orlando, that's the town that the mouse built. You know what the name and the phrase of the city of Orlando ironically is? It's the city beautiful. Now, sadly, I'll tell you a little story. As a young entrepreneur, back in the year 2000, I was in an entrepreneur club in New Orleans, and we were uptown at, believe it or not, at F&M Patio Bar, where they have a nice little meeting room. When I walked out in the afternoon, 2, 3 in the afternoon, sitting in my car, getting ready to take off, lo and behold, a gun appeared out of nowhere, and somebody tried to carjack me. Can you believe that? That was back in 2000. Well, I was smart enough to free myself, and when I freed myself, I knocked the guy down by opening up my car door, which he was not expecting, and I drove off. What really infuriated me wasn't that crime. He was just trying to get something that he thought he needed. What infuriated me is in 2000, when I reached out to 911, they wouldn't even show up. And I don't think things have changed since then. When I ran back for mayor in 2016, I had a little concept. I said, we need to Uberize the police department of the city of New Orleans. At least you can know if somebody's going to show up and when. If you call 911 right now in New Orleans, they will tell you to stay at wherever you are, where the report is, and they will not give you any estimation of where people show up. Depending on how busy they are, depending on the nature of the crime that you want to report, it could be days. And it's so inefficient. And very sadly, that is why I believe we have such an issue with crime in our city. And it's not just crime, it's care. Why do we have so many potholes? Why do we have so much blight? Why do we have trash? I mean, thank goodness we have good-hearted people like Sidney Torres that came, lives also near the French Quarter, saw not just the opportunity, but he saw the need. And I think it's time for all of our good people to come together. We really need to, because we've got something special. And I hope the best for Helena. I really do. But having invested so much time and money myself running for mayor this past year, I'm really kind of shocked. When I go to the city council, they're cold. I'm the outsider. I have nothing but to want to help those people. And instead of saying, hey, Frank, let's come together. Let's sit at the table. How can we stimulate our economy? Finally, just recently, in the past couple of days, they've come up with some incentives to reopen up closed businesses and start filling real estate that needs a home. Thank goodness they heard our prayers. New Orleans East, District E, over by Michoud, NASA, the whole facility, that whole area over there is such an opportunity. I am hoping and praying Elon or Jeff Bezos or somebody comes to town, brings not only money, but they bring the infrastructure needed to develop and create real working class jobs that then we can have affordable wages. Now, not just the technical sides. That we know we already had, and if you recall, the Saturn V and even the external tank was built out in New Orleans East by competent engineers, and I can assure you the vast majority don't even live in Orleans Parish. That's the other thing going on right now. With this debate between Helena and the governor, I don't know if Helena realizes that how much oil reserves and natural gas that our state has, and that's why the state is doing absolutely phenomenal. I mean, the state is so blessed with the data centers. I remember I went to a city hall meeting one day. They had a company came in and was wanting to put a data center out in New Orleans East. They came loaded with money. They were going to take care of all the infrastructure. But instead of saying, hey, look what the benefits can be, instead they let the people who were uneducated and unknowledgeable think, oh, people are going to take something away from our way of life. Well, the reality is the way of life is putting up with City Hall. You know, they work for us. We don't work for them. We pay taxes. We pay their jobs, their wages. And look what Helena walked into. She walked into a mess that was so deep that literally the city of New Orleans was bankrupt. And at least the state was receptive and actually loaned the city money to exist. They furloughed so many people. They cut so many city services and stuff as they had to. But that's still, there's still not enough. I don't think there's going to be any amount of money that can fix all the infrastructure problems we have. Sewage and Water Board, that's a disaster. I mean, look how old our city is. Just recently in the French Quarter, Decatur Street, unbelievable. All those individual businesses with fences and stuff, over a year. How many businesses shut down there? Finally, the people got together and literally had a block party to come together and say, let's let the city know we actually want to do our jobs. And please get out of our way and take down our fences. Well, the good news is not only did they get traction, they got results. The Lieutenant Governor came down, the New Orleans Foundation got involved, and they actually came up with a program of grants and subsidies to help these struggling businesses. It wasn't the city. The city took the credit for it. The money's coming from the New Orleans Foundation. It's not coming from City Hall. I mean, come on, people. Call a spade where it is. Don't sugarcoat these problems. Be realistic. When you have a budget, you should know what your incomes are, and most importantly, know what your expenses are. Remember what?
1: 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That's a steal.

All right. Well, that is getting ready to be the first wrap of our Popcorn Frank show. Once again, this is going to be a weekly drive time at 4 o'clock Central Time on WGSO. And if you're not in New Orleans, like so many of my friends and colleagues around the world, you can stream it as well. So if you have any comments, feel free to send us a text to area code 504-840-8492. Let us know what's important to you. You know, we'd love to have your input. One thing we know is that when people come together for the greater good, things start happening. Shouldn't be about party, shouldn't be about race, shouldn't even be about economics. What it should be is freedom. It's the freedom in our society that we have left that we can take it today and just out of simplicity, not AI, not computer programs, not touchscreens that we order at McDonald's, but simple human beings talking to each other. Let us hear from you. That's what I did. I wanted to get involved. I wanted to learn the system. I threw my hat in the race, ran for mayor, not once, but twice. Governor, yeah. President, yeah. Every single one of them, learning experience. I was blessed. I had the means. But I also am very responsible to know that I can only do so much. It's not about me. Never was. What it is about, our kids and our next generation. I'm proud to be a grandfather. And I am so concerned that my grandson, as he grows up in our city, that it becomes a city that we can be proud of. We don't have as much fun as we should. Personally, I'd like to have Six Flags open tomorrow. I'd like to have Lincoln Beach open. I think there's so much opportunity that we have left that New Orleans can not only take it from where we are, but we can expand collectively. Let's put away all the hate. Let's put away all the pride and prejudice. Let's come together because there's something special in our city. That's the whole concept. You ever notice when you're having popcorn at a movie, usually one or two people are sharing together. That's the whole concept behind the Popcorn Frank show. There's a song that we play in our intros. It's called Popcorn. Ironically, the group was called Hot Butter back in the 70s. I really liked it then. Maybe it's just something that was meant to be. But the reality is, as we go through this thing called life, let's all think about what's really at stake, what's important about love. Because without that, you pretty much have nothing. There's going to be a lot of big things coming down the pikes that we need to worry about. Not really worry, but just understand that there's only so much we can do. But if we let our leaders in the city and the state and even the nation know that we, the people, are fed up, maybe we'll get some tension and attraction of being able to change something to make the difference. There's something about New Orleans. Our Mardi Gras brings us all together. And what is that? That is the greatest free show on earth. Maybe it's our wonderful spices. Maybe it's something in our water. But New Orleans makes a difference. And the one thing that I know in my travel, everybody loves New Orleans. Very rarely do I hear somebody that says something so bad that can't be overcome. Sure, we have issues. A lot of economy issues. A lot of people need jobs. A lot of people maybe have been a victim of crime. Well, you know what? We bring in jobs, the economy goes up. Better economy, less crime. Pretty simple math. Wouldn't it be something if Walt Disney actually got to fulfill and bring something to New Orleans? Well, let's talk about that over the next few weeks. Keep in mind the Popcorn Frank Show, where it's free popcorn every Wednesday at 4 p.m. Central. Thanks a lot for hanging in there. And once again, if you'd like to find out more about the show and contribute, it's 504-840-8492. I'm Frank Scurlock. Have a blessed week. I'm full of faith and thought.

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6: News this hour from Town Hall. I'm Keith Peters in Washington. The U.S. has reimposed a blockade on Iran after Tehran's attacks on ships in the Strait of Hormuz.
7: The U.S. Navy has restarted a blockade of Iranian ports. Now, this blockade is aimed at stopping Iran from getting its crude oil to the international market. And that's important because crude oil is a main driver of Iran's economy. Now, this comes as Iran has been attacking ships going through the Strait of Hormuz on a route that is hugging the coastline of Oman.
6: That's correspondent John Gambrell reporting from Dubai, United Arab Emirates. Throughout most of this month, Town Hall News has been partnering with the international Christian nonprofit relief organization Food for the Poor to rush emergency medical supplies and meals to earthquake victims in Venezuela. As international media attention turns to other headlines, the group's spokesman Daniel Patino says help is needed now more than ever.
8: Well, yes, this is actually the moment that matters the most. This is when the cameras leave and the need remains. And again, families don't rebuild their lives overnight. Families that Food for the Poor serves, and even as well as the families that have already been blessed by your listeners, there's still more families that we are seeing day to day that need our help. Every donation counts and is getting to the families right away.
6: Patino adds that a donation banner to help victims can be found at our website, srnnews.com. President Trump says immigration and customs enforcement officers should continue vehicle stops despite recent fatal shootings. Trump's statements Wednesday run counter to a new suspension of the stops that are used as part of his immigration crackdown. On Wall Street, the Dow by 150 points, the S&P advanced 28. More at townhall.com.
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11: Former President Joe Biden talks about his decision to not run for re-election, among other topics, in a new memoir. The book is called Promise Me America, and Biden released a video to accompany his announcement.
12: It's about the challenges we face as a nation, about the decisions I made, and why I made them. Ending our nation's longest war in Afghanistan, strengthening NATO, and supporting Ukraine. It's about why I chose to run for re-election and why I chose to step aside.
11: Promise Me America will be released November 17th. Donna Water, Washington.
6: Visitors to Wolfgang Amadeus Mozart's hometown can see the composer and his dog in miniature as Salzburg celebrates the 270th anniversary of his birth. News and analysis at townhall.com. From Washington, I'm Keith Peters.
13: Israel. It's going to be a warm night. Those temperatures level down to the upper 70s to about 80 starting Thursday morning. Tomorrow morning, we'll be under more sunshine and more heat. It's going to be more of the same Friday, Saturday, and Sunday. Looks like there'll be few, if any, isolated thunderstorms about, 10% or less coverage area, as a ridge of high pressure builds stronger in the upper levels. That'll take away the rain chance and give us more heat to about the middle 90s. With our feels-like temperatures climbing to about 105, Ralph Sanji, WGSO.
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0: And good afternoon. You're listening to Health Connections with Susan Berniker. Today we got a good subject. Get ready for some energy. That's what we're going to talk about. We're going to talk about an energy enhancement system that's right here in New Orleans. And we have our guest on today, Faith Joubert and Daphne Frelo, own a place on the North Shore in Covington called Healthy Body, Healthy Soul. And they've been, this has been open since 2023, and they've developed into a really great little healing place to go for different ways of healing. But we're specifically going to talk about mostly and it's a system that they have set up there, which is a bioactive life-enhancing energy field. And it includes something called scalar waves. Some people might know what that is, but we're going to get that explanation in a bit from Faith. But it does allow things like cell regeneration, improve your circulation, immune function, all that kind of stuff. And let's bring Faith. Are you Faith? Are you there?
1: I'm right here. Thanks a lot, Susan.
0: Hi, how are you?
1: I'm good. I'm good.
0: First, let me tell people, you have a medicine background. She is a small-town Louisiana native who practiced medicine in infectious diseases up until January of 2024. And then she retired from her practice. And you spent all those years healing people, and now you're healing people in a different way.
1: Well, the beautiful thing is that we were built to heal ourselves. So it's a different model than mainstream medicine, which seeks to try to change, you know, metabolic processes and things like that, rather than locating the root cause and enhancing or optimizing the body's ability to heal itself, because we were created to do that.
0: That's right. I believe that. And this technology that you have set up at the Healthy Body, Healthy Soul place, this is called the EE system, or the Energy Enhancement System. Let's talk about
1: that. The original technology that we started with.
0: Uh-huh.
1: It has since undergone an upgrade.
0: Oh, good.
1: The software's been upgraded. The hardware's been upgraded. And it's called the Light System now. There are additional features, additional colors, additional ways to offer the energy field in unique ways. So it's a beautiful thing. It is a technology that uses light, color, affirmations, the energy of positive words, sacred geometry like the Fibonacci sequence, the mathematics of a spiral, all to create an energy field in which our bodies synchronize. When that field's in place, naturally occurring scalar energy, which is from the sun, from the earth, a scalar field is developed as well. So in that space, in the room where the light system is set up, an energy field is formed. Most people are familiar with the idea of a magnetic field.
0: Mm-hmm.
1: Most people have held two magnets in their hands and felt that pull, that tension between the two magnets. Even though they can't see it,
0: right,
1: they can appreciate that there is a physical process going on there. So in the light system, the energy field that's created, it, for some, is palpable. It's something that they have a physical sensation for, and that varies from person to person about whether they feel tingles or warm or lightness or heaviness.
0: And probably some people feel nothing.
1: Yeah, sure.
0: Yeah.
1: Some people feel nothing. It also another variable is our ability to settle down enough to become aware. So, but most people do. People within a few moments are already becoming relaxed. It's set up in a room. The lights are dim. There's some soft music being played at a good frequency. Most commercially produced music is not at a good frequency.
0: I did go there and experience it, and I remember the music being very good. It was, you know, the right frequency.
1: Yeah, you know, frequency means the speed at which the energy wave is moving. If something has a high frequency, then there are many ups and downs of the wave per second. So there are frequencies that our bodies appreciate and frequencies that they that are stressful. For instance, the frequency of all electronic devices is 60 hertz for the most part. Every plug-in that you put a device into is 60 hertz. That happens to not be a very complementary frequency for our bodies.
0: Mm-hmm.
1: The frequency of the Earth is 7.83 hertz. So slower, but still almost 8 cycles per second. And we can experience that by just being in physical contact with the Earth, like bare foot or bare hand, or touching something attached to the Earth, like a tree. And that is a very beneficial, medicinal, in fact, frequency for our bodies. That helps us to settle down, for our internal processes to move in a more coherent way. So you can have good frequencies and bad frequencies.
0: Oh, by the way, I've heard some scientists say that the Earth's frequency has raised up a couple of points. So it's moving up.
1: Yeah, so it is extremely beneficial for us to ground ourselves. You know,
0: yes.
1: Your every home has a ground, a rod into the earth that all of your outlets are attached to. That round hole on your plug-in, that's the ground. And so we need our home grounded, but we need our body grounded, too. We're all wearing rubber-soled shoes, and that prevents us. It's been a horrible thing for mankind.
0: Yes.
1: Because it separated us from the earth. We were, you know, for millions of years, we were barefoot. And then we wore leather sandals or shoes
0: fiber
1: made
0: of straw or, like, natural things.
1: Yeah, animal hide, et cetera.
0: Yes.
1: And that did not prevent us from absorbing the beneficial energy of the earth. But now we're all wearing rubber-soled shoes, and we're living inside and spending very little time outside, and we're just starved. Our bodies are starved for adequate energy.
0: Yes, we're always depleting our energy, and it seems that the things, the way that we're living today, average people, we're not feeding the energy source into our body like you would have years ago. Instead, we're kind of like separating ourselves completely from it.
1: Absolutely. You know, our cells have a charge, just like a battery has a charge. You can have a full charge, you can have a half full charge, you can have a, oh my God, I'm about to run out charge.
0: Oh, yeah.
1: And there's an optimum range, an optimum voltage for our cells. Most people, unfortunately, are running around about half full.
0: And when
1: your cellular batteries are half full, then you need just that amount just to exist. To blink and to walk and to digest and to breathe and so forth. In the light system, within about an hour's time, your actual cellular voltage is brought up to the optimum range. It's been shown in a study in the last few months that the electrical conductivity of a human cell increases by over 80% within 1 hour in the light system. In other words, that cell becomes more capable of communicating with the next cell to conduct electricity or energy from cell to cell. And our organs have to communicate with one another. Our tissues have to communicate for us to work in an organized fashion. So
0: that's great. That's a lot.
1: Like
0: that's a big input, that much.
1: It absolutely is. You know, when our cell phone's batteries are full, we can do all the programs that the cell phone can, you know, carries. We use it as a luxury. We leave Pages open. We

0: things, about how to balance things. But if we don't have enough energy in ourselves, then our bodies are conserving to do the absolutely necessary things. So we don't get to execute and do all those luxury programs like, you know, reversing aging and balancing mm-hmm. our immune function and, you know,
1: And also, if we don't get enough energy into ourselves, they start going in the opposite direction and cause disease or illness, and it's just because they're not healing.
0: Well, you know, if your battery is only half full and you get sick, I mean, that's an even bigger drain on your reserve, and
1: right.
0: And then it takes you longer to get well if you get well. You know, the mm-hmm. lower the charge, the more likely you are to become sick and stay sick, with the
1: right.
0: lowest charges, voltages, being associated with cancer.
1: Okay, we're going to take a quick break. We're talking with Faye Joubert today from the Healthy Body, Healthy Soul in Covington, where they have a light system technology set up that you sit in a room and with color and light and sound, and it creates an energy field which helps healing the body. And it's a very interesting thing. But we're going to be right back right after this short message. 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

0: And my guest today is from Healthy Body, Healthy Soul in Covington. And Faith is the owner, one of the two owners. And we're talking about a system that they have that you can go there and sit in a room. It's called the Light System. It's a technology of color and light and sound. And it creates an energy field of scalar waves. And it's very interesting because I think, Faith, are you there?
1: Yes, ma'am.
0: I think it affects everybody differently, right?
1: People's experiences are different. Some people will walk in anxious and walk out very peaceful, smiles on their face. Some people walk in pain and come out with a reduction in their pain. Some of the effects are immediate, and some take a few hours or even a couple of days to be demonstrated. When you leave here, your battery, your cellular batteries, are still charged. It doesn't diminish just by walking out of the building. So all the while that your battery is full, you can continue to work on things that your body needed to do but didn't have the energy to do. So the things that people see most commonly right away are a sense of calm. Most people fall asleep in the room. The lights are dim. We give them, you know, earplugs in case, you know, someone's distracting them. We give them a little eye mask in case they want to just sort of block out the world. But most people become relaxed in just a few minutes, and most people will fall asleep for the time of their session. Typically, it's a two-hour session, but you can get plenty of benefit in 1 hour as well. Mm-hmm. So most people will feel calm, more peaceful, a better ability to cope. Most people will have if they're here for pain, they will notice a reduction in pain. And most people will have an improvement in their sleep that very first night.
0: That happened to me. I did have good sleep that night when I came in there. I remember that. I slept very good.
1: So in that space, as you are relaxing, your brain waves are settling down into more resting or sleeping brainwave states, and so that really takes the burden off your body for a little while. Once your battery's full, you can immediately begin to use it to start to repair stuff. So some people have an immediate benefit. Some people will see the benefit in a few hours or in a couple of days. And when people come serially, you know, more than one time, their bodies synchronize with that feel more easily each time. Light is medicine, whether it's from the light system, whether it's from a red light device, or whether it's from the sunshine. Light is a medicine. The mm-hmm. colors that we're being exposed to, it's a full spectrum of colors. We actually have about 24 colors represented in the room. They interact with the light that we emit. You know, it takes a special camera to capture the light that we emit, but our bodies emit light, and they emit light in color. And it's not just the aura; it's not just someone's aura. It's actually it's a biofield. It's an energy mm-hmm. field that our bodies actually, you know, that we create. Our bodies have a tremendous amount of electricity or energy.
0: Yes.
1: In that space, the light and the color interact with the light and the color that we are made of. We're made of energy. The words that are moving on the screens, because the screens are all in motion, and people can see that on our website in our little tour of the
0: center.
1: Oh,
0: yeah. Why don't we give them the website?
1: It is Healthy Body, Healthy Soul, -LA.com. 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
0: Healthy Soul, -LA.com. Okay.
1: And we have a little video under the About button gives people a tour of the space.
0: Oh, that's good. Also, I want to mention, because sometimes we get so involved in what we're talking about, we forget to say certain things. I also wanted to mention that you're offering listeners a complimentary session in this light system if they call and say they heard you on the radio here.
1: And absolutely. We would love to have any of your listeners come and visit us here, see what the light system looks like, feels like, and see what other services we have.
0: And what number should they call?
1: 985 898-9445.
0: All righty. So if they...
1: We're right off 190. If you're coming from the South Shore over the causeway, we're not far after the 190 I-12 intersection. So not hard to get to.
0: All right. That's great. Yeah, it's a really nice situation. I also want to mention, since you opened, which was in 23, you have added some other modalities for healing.
1: Yes. we have now a red light therapy bed. Most people have heard of red light therapy.
0: Mm-hmm.
1: In the light system, you get exposed to a full spectrum of light. In a red or near infrared device, you get exposed to intense amounts of specific wavelengths of red and near infrared. For instance, we have a red light bed. Looks like a tanning bed, but it only gives red and near infrared light. All light penetrates our skin, but red light, the wavelengths of red light, penetrate down through our subcutaneous tissues into muscle. So a lot of people use red light for musculoskeletal issues, orthopedic issues, and so forth. Near-infrared actually penetrates even deeper than that, down to your bones and your joints, and I would say your organs as well. Those wavelengths can penetrate our body. So when that happens, the cells are able to make more ATP. ATP is the currency of energy from your mitochondria.
0: Mm-hmm.
1: Blood vessels relax, blood flow is increased, oxygen delivery is increased, and that results in decreased swelling, decreased pain, decreased inflammation. It's also good for skin things, you know, cosmetic things like wrinkles and hair growth and so forth, but also for wounds and things on our skin that need to heal. It's good for helping your day and night rhythm, your circadian rhythm. It's good for some cognitive things. It's good for mood, and it's being studied in a lot of different a lot of different purposes.
0: It looks like we have the news coming on a little earlier, coming in on us. Let's take a break for the news, and we'll come back and talk about red light therapy as well.
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8: Louisiana Radio Network, I'm Jeff Palermo. The U.S. House approves legislation that would make daylight saving time permanent nationwide. Louisiana's House delegation supports the measure. Congresswoman Julia Letlow says she voted for it after polling her constituents.
9: 200,000 people responded, and 80% are in favor of making daylight savings permanent. So I knew exactly how I needed to vote on this one.
8: The legislation heads to the Senate. The upper chamber approved a similar measure in 2022. Shreveport Mayor Tom Arsenault says don't read too much into a cryptic post by 50 Cent when he said he might have to pull back on the Red River Project. Arsenault says the rapper, whose real name is Curtis Jackson, has already invested millions of dollars in revitalizing downtown Shreveport. And the big question is whether he will actually run the Red River District.
10: We have not had any significant discussions about him running the Red River District. I believe that there still should be positive and open negotiations on leasing a couple of spots.
8: LRN.
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18: 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That's Completely New Orleans on WGSO.

0: And we're back. You're listening to Health Connections with Susan Berniker. Today we're talking energy enhancement in a whole different way. A system that you sit in a room and it has lights. It's called a light system. It's a technology, color, lights, music, sound, and your body can heal different ways because all of those things can heal our body. And it's in Covington. It's called Healthy Body, Healthy Soul. And it is the only one like it in the New Orleans region. And also, I think this is done worldwide. I'm going to ask Faith Joubert, owner of Faith. They're doing this all over the place, right?
1: Yes. In the last 4 years, the public centers went from about 20 in the world to about 700 in the world.
0: Whoa.
1: Offering either the EE system or the light system, which is the newer version.
0: Uh-huh. Wow.
1: So it's grown a lot.
0: That's really fast. Well, you know what it is? I mean, I've known about it a long time. You may have too. But I've noticed that the public is, and they're finding out more and more about frequency and light and how it affects our body, you know, because a lot of people never realize how much the sunlight can affect our bodies. And just lights like we're talking about that create an energy field.
1: Yeah. Sunlight is a tremendous medicine for us, just like the energy of the earth. We were meant to live outside.
0: That's
1: not,
0: right.
1: in artificial light on concrete floors.
0: Yeah, we were meant to live outside a lot. But that's why, you know, people say, well, what did people do years ago about the flu and this? They probably didn't get it.
1: They probably didn't get it. Yeah, because, you know, when we're starved for energy, our immune function is less.
0: Mm-hmm.
1: You know, our immune system needs an adequate bank to offer proper surveillance. Surveillance for germs and so forth, but surveillance for abnormal cells. And that's part of why when your charge is the lowest, then, you know, your immune functions of surveillance for abnormal cells is inadequate, and abnormal cells, which we make every day, just don't get washed out like they should be.
0: Yeah, I just think today the way that we're living is so much more different than just 20 years ago, even, you know, with electronics and staying inside, people in front of screens, all of that is creating, I think, a depleting energy field. I feel like it's harming our energy field.
1: Absolutely. All you have to do is look at your cell phone at how many Wi-Fi signals you have access to.
0: Oh, boy.
1: That means that you are bombarded with that electromagnetic radiation. Each one of those Wi-Fi signals is bombarding your body with an unhealthy frequency. The other areas where we get, unfortunately, a lot of EMF, 5G, every electronic thing that's plugged in is emitting energy. The big things are your smart meter at home, your Wi-Fi router, your cordless telephone. We all have things on the bedside table right near our head that are emitting, you know, unhealthy frequencies.
0: You can't sleep with
1: that
0: stuff.
1: Our cell phone charger, our AirBud charger, our alarm clock, et cetera, et cetera.
0: Yeah, a few years ago, I got all of that stuff out of the bedroom because it's worse when you're sleeping if you have that phone sitting next to you. The things that
1: 100%.
0: I've learned and read about that. And also, just a little tip here, you can turn your phone down to 4G if you want to. I don't want to get into it right now, but because I want to stay away from that 5G radiation.
1: Off 5G.
0: Turn to 5G off because that frequency is just way too much, much, much more than this. And then when they go to 6, watch out. That's going to be really crazy. But
1: it's
0: also,
1: scary,
0: it's scary. It's like they keep upping it on us. So let's talk about the other frequency thing with light that you have, which is red light therapy. And I know a lot of people see advertising small devices that you can hold on your knee, you can hold on. But what you have is a full bed like looks like a tanning bed that
1: right.
0: it's you cover the whole body in red light therapy.
1: Yeah, it's almost 360 degrees around the body because the part that you lay on is all the lights as well, and you pull the lid down and you are basically encircled in it. And we encourage people to take as much off as they feel comfortable with. The more of your skin surface, the more your body surface area is exposed to the red light, the more you absorb. The closer your body is to the source of red light, the more you absorb. So it's a pretty powerful thing. We require people to wear some little protective goggles. But it is a very pleasant experience. You know, it gets very slightly warm. It's not claustrophobic. I fall asleep.
0: I probably would as well.
1: Yeah.
0: If I get horizontal and it's a slightly warm, I'm done.
1: Absolutely.
0: Yeah,
1: we play a little soft, good music in there as well.
0: Mm-hmm.
1: And a lot of people fall asleep. When I get out, I'm less stiff. We've had folks who, you know, who've thrown their back out and things like that, and they just, you know, are crazy about it. And you know, I need knee surgery, and I'm trying to get over knee surgery. Those are perfect.
0: Oh, that's perfect.
1: You know, circumstances, athletes, we've had baseball players and things like that, come to help rehab their injuries. It's been shown that doing red light can actually increase your exercise endurance and improve or speed your recovery after prolonged exercise. So it's great for athletes, but it's also great for, you know, adults who like to play tennis or golf or basketball or whatever they, you know, are staying fit with.
0: Yes.
1: Before and after, and to maintain.
0: And I had my own experience a few years back with an injury to my knee, and I was in therapy and physical therapy, but I was using the red light there, and I saw it speeding up the healing process. I really did when I started using the red light at home, a small device. But what you're talking about, I love the whole body getting it at once. Yeah. I love that idea.
1: It's magnificent. Yeah, red light comes in little wands that you can apply directly to an area.
0: Yes.
1: They come in masks that you can wear. There are cosmetic benefits, too. You know, it helps increase collagen production, filling in wrinkles and things like that. Some people, you know, it's stated that it can help regrow hair. It's great for wounds and skin lesions.
0: It can regrow hair?
1: I think
0: I read that.
1: Yeah.
0: Wow.
1: There are mats that you can lay on. There are belts that you can wrap around you. I mean, red light's super popular, and there are a lot of different devices. This is a pretty, you know, it's a big dose of red and near infrared light. You can have infrared saunas, and I mean, there's really a whole lot of opportunity. It's often in health clubs or things like that.
0: Yeah, I want to bring up an opportunity because right now, being July, you're having what's called Christmas in July, and with a little special that if you do a red light, you get like if you buy 2 hours in the red light, then you get a session free, right?
1: If you buy 2 hours in the light system.
0: Uh-huh. Oh, the light system.
1: Light
0: oh, yeah, the energy field, right.
1: That's right.
0: The light system technology where you sit in the room for 2 hours with the color, the light, the sound for that scalar energy field healing.
1: Right. And we're running a buy one, get one free for the light system on July the 25th. So Christmas in July on the 25th.
0: Oh, that's great.
1: The month of July, if you buy 2 hours in the light system, you get a free red light bed, a 30-minute free red light bed session.
0: Oh, great. I like that. That's a good one.
1: And again, if any of your listeners want to come and visit the light system here, we would give them a complimentary light system session just for mentioning your name.
0: Oh, good. That's great. Call them at 985-898-9445. That's 985-898-9445. That's the Healthy Body, Healthy Soul, where you can go and experience this light system and also get a full body red light therapy. I think I'm coming to do that.
1: Okay, good. We'd love to see you.
0: Yeah. So if you just tuned in or haven't heard, we're talking about a system, a light system, that is a technology that's been going on, and it is, like you said, 4 years ago, there was 20 of these centers, and now, 4 years later, there's 700 centers around the world, and this is the only one in the New Orleans region. We have a couple of other ones in Louisiana, but this one's in the immediate New Orleans region in Covington. And I'm going to give the number again, 985-898-9445. And I love that you have such a great knowledge about our electrical energy field that's around us.
1: Well, I tell you, in my medical career, I mean, we were taught things like, you know, what an EKG represents. It's a movement of electricity through your heart muscle. What an EEG represents,
0: uh-huh,
1: movement of electricity through your brain tissue. But we really weren't taught about the human biofield, you know, that energy field that surrounds us.
0: Isn't that amazing they didn't teach all that? That's like known for thousands of years.
1: I know. I mean, in traditional Chinese medicine, acupuncture, acupressure, it's all about the movement of energy through the body.
0: Mm-hmm.
1: And, you know, they knew that 4,000 years ago.
0: Yeah.
1: That's not the emphasis of mainstream medicine.
0: No, they kind of skipped that part.
1: It's a prescription and a procedure, et cetera, et cetera.
0: Right.
1: So.
0: And so,
1: yeah,
0: what
1: the,
0: else do you guys do?
1: The human biofield is magnificent.
0: Because you guys do some other things as well, right?
1: Right. And you know, talking about the human biofield, we offer something called, it's a modality that I learned and offer. It's called the emotion code, body code, and belief code.
0: Wow.
1: And just like words are energy and thoughts are energy, emotions are energy too. When we experience something stressful, our bodies, our subconscious minds generate an emotion, and that emotion has a frequency.
0: Uh-huh.
1: And if we have the opportunity to process that emotion right then, it's in and it's out of our biofield. But if we don't, then that emotional energy, that little ball of negative energy, sticks in our biofield, and now the smooth movement, because it's in motion, it's like a big donut called a toroid. And so our biofield is constantly in motion, but if you have these little, you know, I call them speed bumps of negative energy, then the energy doesn't flow smoothly. And if you collect enough, and we all have hundreds of these, if you collect enough, then the movement of energy through your tissues becomes disordered.
0: Ooh.
1: And distorted.
0: And that's, and what's that called?
1: It's called the emotion code, body code, and belief code.
0: Okay. We got to go to another break. I hear the music coming. This is going fast.
2: 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Yeah, you guessed it. 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Of course you do. 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

0: And we're back. You're listening to Health Connections with Susan Berniker. My guest is Faith Joubert of Healthy Body, Healthy Soul, where they have a light system technology where you sit in a room for a while and you just relax, and light and color and sound helps you heal the body through an energy field. And also they have red light therapy beds. I love that, full-size beds over there, amongst other things. And they do some other modalities as well. And that's Healthy Body, Healthy Soul in Covington. And if you call them and set up a, they'll let you come and experience it. If you mention that you heard it on the show, their number is 985-898-9445. That's 985-898-9445. And what's your website again, Faith?
1: It's healthybodyhealthysoul-la.com.
0: Okay.
1: We have Facebook and Instagram as well.
0: Oh, good. So if you're just tuning in and you missed all the good stuff, we're talking about energy that we are, as human beings, our body is total energy. I mean, we're, I call it an energetic creation.
1: Absolutely.
0: We're 100% energy. Some of us have more than others. And we've been accused of that. So let's talk a little bit about that, about energy systems, if they're just tuning in.
1: Yeah. So the light system is a technology that creates an energy field. And in that energy field, our bodies synchronize, and basically our cellular batteries are charged. The amount of energy, the voltage of our cells, is brought up to the optimum range. And at that optimum range, we can heal things that we couldn't heal before because we just didn't have enough juice.
0: Mm-hmm. Yes. And adequate, when we have the right amount of energy, which today we are constantly depleting our energy. And I think when you have the right amount of energy, our cells, our bodies will start healing things we couldn't previously heal, you know, or repair. Or I know research has shown that when you do this, you do get mitochondrial activity, DNA repair, things like that.
1: Absolutely. The rate at which you repair your own DNA, because we get breaks in our DNA. All the radiation, for instance, that we're exposed to can be damaging to our DNA. Time in that system will help you repair your DNA better. Helps brain waves become more synchronized in a calmer sort of resting mode, helps sleep and so forth. It provides a resource that your body needs to heal itself. We are all running short, batteries running low.
0: Yes, modern life is draining us of energy, and we have to do something to get it back. We have to
1: Right. We
0: have to be aware. You know, when you become aware of taking steps to heal it, like we're talking about, like doing the light system or red light therapy, you will notice a difference.
1: Absolutely. Absolutely. Your body, you know, it takes a big, long sigh, like, you finally quenched
0: calmer.
1: My thirst. You know, you finally quenched my energetic thirst.
0: Don't you find people become calmer?
1: Oh, absolutely. Absolutely. Bouncing off the walls, are anxious, you know, unable to make eye contact. I don't think I'm going to sleep. And then you take a look through the door and their mouths open, snoring a little bit. And it's a beautiful thing because they are finally resting. We don't rest enough. You know, we're surfing our phones until midnight and expecting to fall asleep when our brains think it's 3 o'clock in the afternoon because of the light. You know, the blue light from our screens.
0: Yeah, I have a friend I'm going to send you who stays up all night and all day. She needs to slow down. I want to mention the things you have again. Light system, the light room, or the light system technology room where you can go. If you mention you heard this, give them a call at 985-898-9445 because they're having Christmas in July. And what do they get if they mention the show?
1: They get a complimentary session in the light system. So up to 2 hours of rest, rejuvenation, recharge your battery, take a real power nap, a real power nap.
0: And also you have something for veterans all the time, right?
1: Absolutely. We offer veterans 4 free hours in the light system each month.
0: Wow, that's great.
1: Every month, no other obligations, just come and receive from us in gratitude for their service. And then we give them a discount after that. We give a 10% discount to persons who are 70 and older. We have packages. We have specials. We have events that take place in the light system.
0: That's like right. I've been there for some of your events.
1: This Friday night, we have movie night, which we do once a month. We show a movie in the light system, and there's no charge for that. And I'm going to give you a bowl of popcorn, too.
0: I love it. You
1: get to enjoy the program as well as absorb the good energy. Lots of things happening here, you know, yoga and puzzle night and meditation class and all kind of wonderful things to help improve the health of your body and the health of your soul.
0: That's right. Relax, recharge, and repair.
1: Absolutely.
0: So it's called Healthy Body, Healthy Soul. It's the only place like it in the whole New Orleans region. Faith and Faith. I know. I called her by a different name every time. I don't know why that is. Or the owners. And it's in Covington. So if you're going across the lake, people in New Orleans, you need to stop by and check it out. It's really incredible. Oh, we're running out of time. Today was really fast.
1: You too, Susan. I'll see you soon, I hope.
0: Yes, I'm coming to do red light therapy in the full bed because I haven't done one of those. And I'm really curious about it.
1: All right. Thank you so much.
0: You're welcome. You've been listening to Health Connections, and that was Healthy Body, Healthy Soul in Covington. And check it out. They're doing some great stuff over there. And I will see you and hear you next Wednesday.

0: Greeting from America tonight. The show kicks on at midnight, and I'm loving the overwhelming support in New Orleans. 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Let's agree to meet at midnight right here on WGSO 990 AM in New Orleans.
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9: News this hour from Town Hall. I'm Keith Peters in Washington. A new blood test could determine whether someone will develop Alzheimer's disease.
10: In the study, doctors tested for the presence of a brain protein called p-tau-217, which helps fuel Alzheimer's. Dr. Risa Sperling is with Mass General Brigham Neuroscience Institute.
11: We found that people who have very high levels of this blood test abnormality, p-tau-217, were very likely to progress over time. So 38% of them progressed to impairment within 5 years, and actually up to 78% within 10 years.
10: But Sperling says it's too soon for healthy people to get the blood test, which is now used to help diagnose people who are experiencing cognitive problems. I'm Donna Warder.
9: Acting United States Attorney General Todd Blanche appeared before senators at his confirmation hearing. Willie Nelson reports.
12: Acting United States Attorney General Todd Blanche pointed to major crime reductions under the Trump administration while appearing before senators at his confirmation hearing.
13: If you look at Washington and Memphis as examples, where we have worked with federal, state, and local partners, pulling thousands of criminals off the streets in those two cities. Homicides in D.C. are down about 60%, and overall crime in Memphis declined by more than 40%.
12: Blanche says federal partnerships with state and local law enforcement are delivering results. Willie Nelson, The White House.
9: Heavy downpours are still drenching South Texas with the possibility of dangerous flash flooding. The storms also spawned a tornado in San Antonio on Wednesday morning. The downpours began Tuesday, washing out roads and leading to dozens of high water rescues in counties near the Mexico border. On Wall Street, the Dow by 150 points, the NASDAQ rose 162, the S&P advanced 28. More at Town Hall.
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15: It's going to be a warm night. Those temperatures level down to the upper 70s to about 80 starting Thursday morning. Tomorrow morning, we'll be under more sunshine and more heat. It's going to be more of the same Friday, Saturday, and Sunday. Looks like there'll be few, if any, isolated thunderstorms about, 10% or less coverage area. As a ridge of high pressure builds stronger in the upper levels, that'll take away the rain chance and give us more heat to about the middle 90s. With our feels like temperatures climbing to about 105,
14: Ralph Sanji, WGSO.
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0: And welcome. I'm not sure where Jeff is. Welcome to He Said, She Said. It's Mimi Cruer. Can we get Jeff on the line? Let's take a second. We've got a lot to get to today. There was a lot of hearings, a lot of oversight committee hearings today in Washington, D.C. We had one for fraud, waste, and abuse that was put on by Ron Paul, and he hosted Nick Shirley and James O'Keefe. And that one was very good and very interesting because not a single Democrat showed up. So all of these Democrats that seem to care, they love to raise your taxes. They will tax the billionaires. But when it comes to doing it the proper way, which would be to budget, balance your budget, get rid of fraud, waste, and abuse, they don't have that, right? So,
1: all right.
0: Okay. You there?
1: Can you hear me?
0: I filibustered.
1: The challenge of radio. We just got some technical things we got to work out, but we're good.
0: Yeah, so, I was just filling everybody in on the fraud, waste, and abuse oversight hearing with James O'Keefe and Nick Shirley.
1: Right. Yes.
0: You heard.
1: And we're going to hopefully shoot some clips on that in a bit. Let's just welcome everyone to the show, all of our friends online, the dial, and, of course, on the mobile. Want to encourage folks to join us, our talk line 504-556-9696. Of course, this is He Said, She Said. You can also email us at jeff@thegfshow.com. Get it that way, too. And after the program, post on the podcast page for He Said, She Said, the links to the clip. We're going to share the guest topic information for you to check out and share. So that'll be at WGSO.com. So, yeah, as you pointed out, it was a busy day. I know you were covering a lot, Mimi, a lot of the hearings. And Jay O'Keefe, always love it when Jay O'Keefe, is given a chance to spread the truth. Nick Shirley is sort of like his protege, you know? Don't you think Nick Shirley's like the new James Keith?
0: Yeah, but what I guess in a different way, because Nick doesn't do, James does hidden camera videos. And so they're more like a sting operation, whereas Nick walks right up to, he does all of it himself. He walks right into the place. So it's more of a more journalism. You know, and then California's gone and passed this Stop Nick Shirley Act to where people who were to videotape someone for fraud, waste, and abuse, to go to a daycare center or go to one of these places, they could get fined. And Nick says he's not afraid of it. He'll just pay the fine.
1: Right.
0: He's not gonna stop. So I find that to be...
1: He's a so-called journalist. I mean, these journalists get degrees from these journalist schools, and these outlets are supposedly investigative journalists. I mean, he does investigative journalism with a cell phone than any of them. So, see if we can share some of these clips. Let's do the first one where he called out Tim Walz. Yeah, clip number one.

0: By exposing the fraud, I actually also exposed the politicians and media and media who worked for years to cover it up. Governor Tim Walz labeled my work as white supremacy and called me a far-right delusional conspiracy theorist. Meanwhile, he dropped out of re-election, and he even said he has ended his political career. Now, the highest government-funded daycare in Minnesota has pleaded guilty to daycare fraud, and the largest autism bust in American history has been exposed. Where is Tim Walz in the media now? It just so happens that over 80% of the fraud committed in Minnesota is by the Somali population. By exposing the fraud, actually.
1: So, you know, he pointed out, you know, where it's coming from. He pointed out that a corruption and this she or all the Democrats on the committee that I know, none of them jump, right?
2: Well, yeah, they don't care. And part of the reason they don't care is because the Democrats in Minnesota are part of it. They enabled it.
1: Right.
2: They imported the Somalis there for votes. They're benefiting from it. But the thing that I notice is that when you've got the establishment media is not interested in doing any sort of fraud, waste, abuse, anything that is going to help the American people. What they are interested in is leaking classified documents. Leaking classified information that puts our president at risk with his airplane. Okay.
1: They're making advice. I mean, interested in everything he's doing. But use it to the Democrats in the election. That's all. And none of this waste he said when I had a do this bunch California.
2: Hey, you know what? Jeff, I'll tell you what, you're kind of breaking up. Let's go to an early commercial break, and then let's try and fix this.
1: Okay.
2: Okay.
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0: Okay, we're back. It is, he said, she said, welcome back. So we'll try this again. Talking about Nick Shirley and, of course, his testimony before Congress. And Senator Ron Johnson talked to him, I thought, made some good comments. So let's check out clip number two.
1: By exposing the fraud, I actually also exposed the politicians and media and media who worked for years to cover it up. Governor Tim Walz labeled my work as white supremacy and called me a far-right delusional conspiracy theorist. Meanwhile, he dropped out of re-election, and he even said he has ended his political career. Now, the highest government-funded daycare in Minnesota has pleaded guilty to daycare fraud, and the largest autism bust in America history has been exposed. Where is Tim Walz in the media now? It just so happens that over 80% of the fraud committed in Minnesota is by the Somali population.
0: That was clip one again, but that's okay. We got the gist. Nick Shirley testified before Congress and is doing good work. Wouldn't you say, Mimi?
2: Yeah, I

0: And of course, that was par for the course. Do you think Republicans can make this an issue in the midterms?
1: Which one was that? Sorry.
0: Do you think the Republicans can make this an issue in the midterms, what's going on with fraud?
1: Oh, well, it is very much an issue, what's going on with fraud. And J.D. Vance already has the task force. So Doge, okay, it was Doge, and it had Elon was the face of Doge. And then everybody freaked out and started attacking Elon and his cars and his companies. So Elon had another little freak attack of his own, and he had to take a little back out. So now we don't call it Doge, okay? We've now pivoted to Fraud, Waste, and Abuse Task Force that is run by J.D. Vance. That is what it is. So when everybody says, where's Doge? Where's Doge? It's Fraud, Waste, and Abuse Task Force, and it is run by our vice president. And they are going, every single cabinet member has a fraud, waste, and abuse person. And all they do is go through each department looking for fraud, waste, and abuse. And so we are actively doing this all the time.
0: And I hope it is as successful as Doge could have been. I mean, Doge wound up finding about $200 billion in savings, which is good, but I mean, it's a drop in the bucket compared to our deficit every year. So hopefully we'll be able to replicate that with the waste, fraud, and abuse that we're going after. We know that there's probably trillions of dollars in waste, fraud, and abuse. I mean, probably mind-boggling.
1: No, well, Nick Shirley already found billions. Every department has found billions. How many departments do we have? Every single department. McMahon, our education secretary, she just found it. She just came out with every day, if you check their pages, they're always listing fraud, waste, and abuse that they're finding. It's all the time. It's constant. So they're very vigilant on looking for it. Like, this is not a small thing we're doing here. So,
0: right. And what I'm hoping is that this is going to maybe fire up some Republicans, get them excited about the midterms so we can
1: If you're already not alarmed enough about communism and the Democrat Socialists
0: right.
1: of America take over, that doesn't get you out of your chair and go vote in the midterms, I don't know what to tell you. You don't deserve to live here.
0: Well,
1: you don't deserve
0: the
1: republic.
0: We're gonna probably have to just demonize the Democrats night and day. That's going to be the best thing, because we can't really point to a lot of things that the Republican Congress has done, right? Because the Republican Congress hasn't done crap. So we have to really say, hey, you got to keep them in there, as lame as they are, because they're not socialists and communists that are going to destroy everything. So that's really the fear factor that we have to use to get people excited.
1: I mean, unfortunately, that's where we are. I think we've got a bunch of rhinos trying to wade out the Trump dynasty. So they're trying to pregame, they're wargaming what the party's going to look like after Trump. Are
0: right.
1: we going to go back to the Paul Ryan, back to the way we used to do things? And that's never happening. I hate to tell these people, we're never going back there.
0: I certainly hope and pray we don't. I mean, it's been a 10-year effort to try to take over the Republican Party. I mean, taking over the Republican Party is almost as difficult as taking over the government. I mean, getting these establishment rhinos out of there has been incredibly difficult. They were so entrenched.
1: Right.
0: And
1: it just goes to show you
0: that Trump's initial election in 2016 was an absolute miracle. It was a miracle that he was able to do it.
1: Well, it's because they all thought he was a joke.
0: Right.
1: That's why. They didn't take it seriously, and they didn't think that we were taking it seriously.
0: Right.
1: And they didn't. They underestimated. We just sat around watching Barack Obama open up our border and do all
0: right.
1: these things. And they didn't. They underestimated. And then we're watching Hillary Clinton, who is the the grand

0: which poobah that we may end up with her globalist values. And we're like, not today, Satan. And we all went out and voted for Donald Trump, a businessman.
1: Well, and you know, there was probably shenanigans and there was probably theft in that election, but they didn't do it enough. And he was able to win. It was a miracle. It was God.
0: No, but she was arrogant. She was arrogant.
1: Yeah, well, but I mean, she did win the popular vote. I mean, she did get more votes than Trump. They just didn't get him in the right place. Thank God. Thank God. So we were able to get him in there. And then, you know, after 2 years, the Democrats took over the House and then, you know what they did. So we just got to make sure that doesn't happen. So fast forward to tomorrow night. The president will be addressing the nation, and from our sources, it's going to be about election integrity. Isn't that what you're hearing, Mimi?
0: Yeah, it's going to be about election integrity 2020, how we are rigging elections, and supposedly he will be accompanied by CIA Director Ratcliffe, Kash Patel, ODNI, Pulte, why can't I always get this last person, and one other. Okay. And and I'm going to need my CIA Ratcliffe energy there. I really do. Okay. Because we really need the CIA backing on this. And they're already, that was a leak. Somebody is leaking to the press that he was going to talk about this. So now the mainstream media has had 2 days to already get their narrative, their story straight about
1: right.
0: how you're supposed to ignore it. You're supposed to ignore it. And now they're all coming out like you shouldn't have to show it. Well, because it is an address to the nation, it's an official address to the nation, from what I understand, per FCC, they have to show it. That's why it's an official address to the nation. They have to show it. Otherwise, they wouldn't show it.
1: I certainly hope they do, and it should get maximum coverage because it's a massive bombshell. I mean, if he's going to show the proof, we've been waiting for this for 6 years, and let's hope it lives up to its expectations because we got high expectations for this. All right, 504-556-9696. Go ahead.
0: If there's enough for him to present to the country. On a national stage, can we just arrest somebody? You know, and the way
1: right.
0: you know that it all is true is because today in a hearing for the gentleman who's going to be taking over for Pulte, for ODNI, Clayton, Ossoff, Georgia Senator Ossoff, whose job is in jeopardy because he is one of the people who benefited from the steal. He went bananas trying to get Clayton to say that Biden won the 2020 election. Just
1: right.
0: hammering him today. And he was just like, who won the 2020 election? Who won the 2020 election?
1: Right.
0: And
1: he wouldn't say.
0: I did finally found how he had answered it. And he said, Joe Biden was certified president at the 2020 election. That's how he answered it. And that's how you should be.
1: I wish he would have said that Trump won the 2020 election, because that's the truth. I wish he just said that. I wish he would have said it was a stolen election. And we've been trying to tell you people for 6 years it's been a stolen election. And you won't listen. You call us all crazy, lunatics. But that's what happened. I wish
0: right.
1: somebody would just say that.
0: Right.
1: The only person that says that is Donald Trump.
0: But you know what? He can't say that because Tommy Tuberville, okay, is adamant that it was not stolen. Not Tommy Tuberville. Who's the one from North Carolina? Tom Tillis.
1: That's Tom Tillis.
0: Okay.
1: Yeah.
0: So if he were to come out and say that, he wouldn't vote for him. Because he's in a job interview. I mean, the dude's trying to get... Oh,
1: right. I know. And they're saying the politically correct thing to get them through this stupid interview. But I just wish the truth would come out. And maybe that's going to come out tomorrow. I certainly think that'd be a breath of fresh air to get the truth out about this, because obviously it was stolen. And the media loves talking about the 2020 election, that Donald Trump's lying about it. They love to talk about January 6th. They brought up January 6th numerous times with Blanche today, talking about the weaponization fund. They're obsessed with that. You know what I wish, Mimi? I wish they would have stood by that weaponization fund, because you know what? Those people were abused, and those people deserve compensation. That's the truth.
0: They can bring it back. And there's still a mechanism for people to file grievances. It's just not that particular fund that has to do with his IRS settlement.
1: But there's nothing wrong with that fund. I mean, it's something they should have defended. It's the right thing. It's the right thing to compensate people that have been wronged. And those people were wrong.
2: And media.
1: All right. Let's take a brief time out. Take care of some business. Get a news update and more. We'll come back right here on He Said, She Said on WGSO. 504-569-6966 to join us. We'll be back.

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2: Louisiana Radio Network, I'm Case Kieschnick. 50 Cent Shreveport investment could be in jeopardy after he posted a cryptic Instagram message that said some people in the city don't want things to get better. He plans to transform dormant industrial spaces into state-of-the-art film and television production facilities. Shreveport Mayor Tom Arsenault says the rapper's efforts date back several years, so there's no way he's going to pull out of the city completely.
3: He's invested a lot of money in the dome, and he's poised to invest a lot of money in both Stageworks and Millennium. I think those two things will go forward.
2: The U.S. House of Representatives voted to pass the Sunshine Protection Act, which would make daylight saving time permanent. The measure will head to the Senate, where Congresswoman Julia Letlow says it faces an uncertain fate.
4: We passed it over in the House. We'll see what the Senate does. I know that they're down a few votes over there, so we'll see.
2: Year-round daylight saving time would result in more sunlight in the winter evening hours, but later sunrise times. Supporters argue evening sunlight would be good for local economies, while opponents raise concerns about dark morning commutes for students and workers. LRN.
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0: Said she said on the airwaves right here on WGSO. I'm Jeff Cruer.
7: I'm Amy Cruer.
0: And yeah, we've been covering a lot of issues here this afternoon, from the hearings, Nick Shirley, to of course Jay Clayton talking about the 2020 election, and John Ossoff going crazy about that. And then, of course, Todd Blanche was asked about the Epstein victims. And let's see if we can play clip number 5 for our listeners. Let's check that out.
8: Autism bust in America history has been exposed. Where is Tim Walz in the media now? It just so happens that over 80% of the fraud committed in Minnesota is by the Somali population. By exposing the fraud, I actually also exposed the politicians and media and media who worked for years to cover it up. Governor Tim Walz labeled my work as white supremacy and called me a far-right delusional conspiracy theorist. Meanwhile, he dropped out of re-election, and he even said he has ended his political career. Now, the highest government-funded daycare in Minnesota has pleaded guilty to daycare fraud, and the largest autism bust in America history has been exposed. Where is Tim Walz in the media now?
9: She can sit right next to you. She can sit right next to you.
0: Let's just forget about the clips. We just got several of them were playing at once. Anyway, we'll just go over that with everybody. So it was Senator Durbin asking Todd Blanche about the Epstein victims. And it basically was, you know, hey, are you going to meet with the Epstein victims? You're going to meet with the Epstein victims? You're going to meet with the Epstein victims? And he's like, I've got someone who can meet with the Epstein victims. And he wouldn't take that for an answer, Mimi.
7: So there's about 10 of them. They have met with many, many of them. And they've met, even Marsha Blackburn brought a list of their attorneys in their name to read out that have met. Okay. There's like 10 of them left. And for one reason or another, I wouldn't even be able to ascertain as to what's the holdup here, you know. But Durbin was just there ready to say, you need to meet with them. And he's like, and he was wanting it to be him specifically. You, Todd, I think you need to hear this, Mr. Blanche. You need to hear it. And he's like, well, I can't meet with them if they are lawyered up. It has to be attorney. Their attorneys can meet with ours. I have someone who does this type of work, sexual assault, sexual abuse, and that person is here, you know, like, we can set this up today. And the guy's like, fine, we want them to meet with her, but you, Todd Blanche, you're, Dick Durbin is telling him, you're the one that needs to hear it. You're the one that needs to hear it. It's like, dude. So then Marsha Blackburn pipes up and goes, do you know, I was asking for flight logs and all of this stuff two and a half years ago, and you, Senator Durbin, were blocking it. And now all of a sudden you care about this. So she's like, I would just like that on the record.
0: Right. Yeah. Yeah. So do you think Todd Blanche is going to be able to be confirmed?
7: Yes. He was already confirmed as deputy. There's nobody more qualified. He worked for the Southern District of New York. He's worked his way all the way to the top of the Department of Justice. So, of course he will. They just don't like him because he was Trump's personal attorney.
0: Right.
7: That's all.
0: And you know? They said, oh, he slipped up on his relationship with the Donald. He said that I'm his lawyer when John Kennedy asked him, well, is Donald Trump your friend? And he said, well, I'm his lawyer. And no, I mean, I'm deputy attorney general. He was his lawyer. So that's not that big of a slip up. 504-556-9696. So the intensifying leak probe is going on in the West Wing. Officials are now being forced to turn over their phones. They're trying to get to the bottom of where this leak occurred. And hopefully they'll find out who the leaker is.
7: It's out of control. I mean, it's truly out of control. There's a charlatan in this administration. And I don't know if it's an upper level or a lower level staffer. I don't know, but, you know, maybe they need to tighten their circle with information because it's constant. It is a constant flow of leaks coming out. And honestly, sometimes I think the left hates this country. It's as if they have forgotten that they're Americans too. So when they leak classified information, that will have an adverse effect on them as an American, the same as it will on any Trump supporter. They are all included in this same basket of repercussions from leaking. And it's just like they don't think that way. Do you know what I'm saying? It's like you're hurting this country.
0: Right.
7: You know, but it doesn't matter because you're getting Trump. You're getting the one who's the problem solver. You're getting the consequential president. You're getting the JFK. You're getting the Nixon. You're getting the Reagan. You're getting Woodrow Wilson. You're getting the Abraham Lincoln. That's what you're doing.
0: Okay. Well, yeah, Woodrow Wilson was terrible, so don't throw him in there.
7: Okay, well, I'm
0: he was a disaster.
7: He had something to do with the Fed. He had something to do with the Fed.
0: How about Calvin Coolidge? He was one of my I wrote my thesis on Calvin Coolidge. I thought he was awesome.
7: The consequential presidents, the ones that actually try to do stuff, are the ones whose lives are constantly threatened. And that is what is happening with Donald Trump. Okay? If you don't go along to get along, New World Order, they're going to try and kill you.
0: 504-556-9696. So what do you make of the fact, and I'm looking here at the latest Economist poll. It says this, 541 days into Donald Trump's term, the president's net approval is -23, down 0.3 points since last week. 36% approve, 59% disapprove, and 4% not sure. What's interesting is that people either know they love him or they hate him. There are not that many people in between. There are not that many people that aren't sure. 4% not sure is very, very low. So they checked all the different areas of whether, you know, inflation, jobs, healthcare, and inflation is the number one issue right now. And that's what people are most focused on. So, listen, I think this could be a winner for Republicans. If they can keep gas prices down, this should help. But, you know, we'll have to see how the war goes.
7: So, according to
0: the military conflict, whatever you want to call it, the president keeps calling it war. So the military operation.
7: So according to the Rasmussen poll yesterday, he had a 44% approval rating.
0: Right.
7: I really don't care about polls because I go off of real-time energy, like how people are feeling. That's what people need to do. If people had just been paying attention to that, they would have known he was going to win all three times. They would have known. Yeah. Okay, so it's just like inflation went down 0.4% yesterday, the numbers came out. So now it is officially, I think it's now at 2.3% or something like that. It is the lowest it's been in 6 years. The highest was Biden at 9%.
0: Mm-hmm.
7: So when people say the economy's not doing better, it is. You know, it's just there's certain items. There are things happening with the fuel industry, and Trump even called it out and said, you better not be inflating your prices. Some of these grocers, you better not be inflating your prices. Because some of that does occur. And a lot of that occurs to sabotage certain politicians.
0: Right.
7: And then,
0: you know what's interesting? Not only do you have President Trump constantly in the news, but J.D. Vance certainly, I think, makes a lot of news for a vice president. And he was on the Joe Rogan show, and I thought a real bombshell from that interview was that he accused Israel of a secret plot against him. And said that that basically it was a Mossad operation. He's saying he claimed he was a target of an Israeli-funded propaganda campaign over his Iran peace push, and that Jeffrey Epstein had ties to the highest level of Mossad. He made those allegations during a three-hour sit-down with podcaster Joe Rogan. I'm sure you're going to listen to that whole thing, right, Mimi?
7: Wait a minute. I've already heard a majority of these clips. The part where he was talking about Jeffrey Epstein and being Mossad and or CIA, I never heard him then accuse Israel of having a plot after himself. You heard it?
0: Yeah, I mean, that's what this news story is saying. This is the Daily Mail, which is relatively reputable. He claimed that he is a target of an Israeli-funded propaganda campaign over his Iran peace push. And
7: this is what they're trying. Okay, this is how they're slanting it. This is what happened. The question was framed. Was the president compromised and being because of the Epstein file? Why was the Epstein file released so messed up? Was he compromised and then that pushed us into war with Israel? Was he? In Iran. Is JD framing it a certain way because of a certain and then the Daily Mail took it and did that. He did not come out and say there is a plot to get me.
0: Mm-hmm.
7: Clear.
0: Yeah. So interestingly, I mean, he talked about some other things that I think are pretty interesting. He also said that the administration, quote, mishandled, and this is a MSN report, mishandled the Epstein file release.
7: He did.
0: And, I agree with him 100%. They did mishandle it. I mean, Pam Bondi was a disaster on this issue. And he said, quote, people want to say we mishandled the Epstein release. Guilty. We did mishandle this, especially the communications of it. So I give him credit for admitting that.
7: And the clips do it better justice than the way it's coming out in print, what you're reading to me. But he basically said, Pam Bondi, she overstated some stuff and understated other stuff, and I think the way Vance addressed that is exactly the right kind of way that we need to be handling that question from now on. JD is very interested in that.
0: Yeah, Rogan questioned why some of the names that were redacted appeared to not be victims, to which Vance claimed that some of the people who were alleged victims were also alleged co-conspirators, saying it was sometimes hard to draw a distinction. So anyway, this is the issue that seems to never go away, Mimi, the Epstein case. It seems to constantly be there, constantly.
7: The reason why you're not catching people is because the initial probe was too narrow on Epstein. It was about a specific issue that happened in Palm Beach with specific group of girls specifically going on at his house. Okay, it wasn't about the wider issue of why are all these people hanging around with him. That's why you're not getting any names, people. So
0: all right. Yeah. And what I like to point out is this, even with all the criticism, I mean, we've had a lot more disclosure in this administration than we did under any other administration as far as Epstein. So, yeah, I mean, it could have been handled better. Definitely could be more disclosure. Yes. But we've certainly gotten a lot more than we ever had before. All right. Hang on, please. We'll come back with more. It's He Said, She Said right here on WGSO. 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
0: 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It's Jeff Cruer. After over 25 years on the air and over 25,000 guests, I'm still fired up every day to host the Ringside Politics program. 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We're back. It's He Said, She Said right here on WGSO. Lots of issues we are reviewing, and of course, plenty on the agenda here in our final segment. Mimi, the president did some traveling today in Pennsylvania, and he's out there trying to spread the word, and that's a key battleground state, isn't it?
11: Oh, yep. And he was securing contracts to help rebuild our military infrastructure. He does that very well. We all know he's the art of the deal. And I think one thing that Trump will be remembered for, he has reversed our economy from an outsourced economy where we're dependent on all of our goods from other countries back to manufacturing in our country. That's where this whole thing went wrong for us when we started outsourcing all of our goods outside. It's all coming back, the days of old. I remember growing up, two manufacturing companies in my grandparents' old town. They both worked, each worked for one of them. We're now going to start being America-made, America-independent, strong economy, self-reliant, other countries dependent on us. That's how it should be. You don't get to be the strongest country in the world and have everybody and having to rely on all of your resources or somebody else. That's not how it should go.
0: Yeah. And we've been suffering for years, ever since really NAFTA, where jobs have been fleeing the country, manufacturing factories, and reversing that is, you know, not something that happens overnight, but it's good that, you know, we're starting to put a bit American businesses first, which it should have always been the case. The president also reversing Mark Wayne Mullen's his decree concerning stopping ICE stops. He says that the traffic stops will continue. Mark Wayne Mullen had said they would stop after pressure from Susan Collins after the shooting in Maine. The president said, no, they're going to continue, which I think is an important tool for ICE agents. They need to do that. So we got to have these traffic stops. And I'm glad that the president reversed this, and this guy is turning out to be a disaster as a Department of Homeland Security secretary. And I knew he would be. Certainly was not excited about Kristi Noem being replaced by this guy. Mark Wayne Mullen is his name. I have a hard time with that. Mark Wayne Mullen. Not a big fan. Your thoughts?
11: Yeah, I'm not. Obviously, I don't know if he was. I don't know if he was trying to throw her a political bone, Susan Collins. I don't know why he did this, but if we can't pick them up at the jails, which we can't in these Democratic states, the number one place that we can counter them is in their vehicles. So it basically would have shut it down. And Trump's like, you know, I think people are to the point where it's like, look, the left doesn't want them out. They want open borders, period. They don't care how you do it. You could be the gentlest ever getting these people out, and they would not care. So it doesn't matter. So just go and grab them and get them, all right? Because I can tell you, Jocelyn Nungari and some of these other girls, they weren't very gentle with those poor girls who were no longer with us.
0: Mm-hmm.
11: They weren't, you know, and all of the kids, they'll never bring it up. All of the kids that are lost, that are trafficked across the border, they will never bring it up, and the
0: They will talk about the Maryland man. I mean, they will talk about these incidents, no matter what happened, no matter how culpable the ICE agents are. They'll turn all these people into being saints, all the ICE agents into being devils. I mean, this motivates this group. I mean, they're going to make this midterm about ICE. I mean, this is going to be one of their really top issues here.
11: We can't be getting wobbly here.
0: We got to move forward and continue to get rid of the people that should not be here, that are here illegally. Deportations need to ramp up. They don't need to slow down. They need to ramp up.
11: And I think that defund the police, defund ICE, those are losing platform issues for them to run on. They lost. Trump won in 2016 over that, defund the police, and they know it. Same thing in every election. So it's a losing message, and we're all watching them. They think we don't see. We're all watching how military and how violent they are. They think we don't notice. We do, okay? So, you know, to me, that's enough to get out in to vote. That's enough. You know, we have to get these people out. We can't get our housing prices down with all these people running around. We
0: got to remember that under the last administration, tens of millions were allowed in here, and you know, we owe it to the people that are here legally, the citizens, to make sure that this is a country for citizens, not people that are here illegally. And that is the popular thing to do. As you say, that's what helped Donald Trump get elected. So it needs to be done. And I'm glad at least the president reversed this guy and said, hey, we're going to continue with this. All right. We are up against it. So we're going to have a news break, and then it's going to be American Ground Radio. Thanks for joining us right here on He Said, She Said. I'll see y'all in the morning at 7 for Ringside Politics. Keep it right here on WGSO.
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12: News this hour from Town Hall. I'm Keith Peters in Washington. The Senate Judiciary Committee heard from Acting Attorney General Todd Blanche at his confirmation hearing today. Blanche says the Biden administration upended faith in the justice system by targeting political opponents.
13: Above all, we are restoring American trust. In recent years, we watched the Justice Department turned against many of you and a former president, and it damaged the public's faith in justice. We are fixing that.
12: But Ranking Member Dick Durbin told Blanche he's too focused on doing President Trump's bidding.
14: In less than 18 months at the Department of Justice, you've shown you're still President Trump's personal attorney. Your tenure can be summed up in the four words you said, quote, "I love you, sir," to President Trump. This was your response when you were asked what you would say to him. This nation deserves an attorney general who loves the Constitution more than any single president.
12: Slow-moving storms drenched much